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0: Western civilization and delivering common sense for the American people. Ladies and gentlemen, here's Scott Jennings.
1: It is Thursday, July the 2nd, an important day in American history, the day that our founding fathers in Philadelphia in 1776 actually formally voted to cut ties with Great Britain. We, of course, are on our way to the 4th of July and celebrating America 250, and I chose to do it by coming to Medora, North Dakota, one of the most beautiful places in the world. It is the home of Teddy Roosevelt National Park, and now it is the home of the Teddy Roosevelt Presidential Library. We broadcast to you today from TR's Presidential Library. This has been several years in the making, and I can't think of a better time to open a library like this to honor a political figure like Teddy Roosevelt than right here at America 250. We've had a lot of folks from the library coming through today to talk about all aspects of what you'll see if you take a tour here. It opens to the public on the 4th of July, so if you're out here in North Dakota, you can come by on the 4th of July, and anytime after that, I encourage you to come by. They have things in here about Teddy Roosevelt you can't find anywhere else in the world. They have AI Teddy Roosevelt. You can have an actual conversation with AI hologram Teddy Roosevelt, and no two people will have the same conversation. You can see the shirt that he was wearing the day that he was shot and famously went and gave the speech anyway. If you're a Teddy Roosevelt fan, they have what you're going to want to see here at this amazing presidential library. And joining me to discuss the project is Hillary Hamm. Hillary, you're the chair of the board.
2: Chair of the board.
1: And so you have been in charge of getting all the funding together to pull this incredible project. Folks, this is not a taxpayer-funded item. This is private donations from people all over the world, I think, to bring this project to life. Hillary, how long have you been running the board, and what did it take to pull it all together to get open here by the 4th of July?
2: Yeah, thanks for the question, Scott, and thank you so much for being here in Medora, North Dakota, on our nation's 250th.
1: Yeah.
2: You know, it's been a lot of blood, sweat, and tears, but a true team effort. And like you said,

0: said, it's the, I don't know if you know this, but it's North Dakota's largest philanthropic project in history. So it's a $450 million project, hoping to raise more, so that's not it. And I got involved 4 years ago when Ed O'Keefe, the CEO of the library, came to me with this seemingly impossible vision. Not enough money, you know, only a handful of folks on the team, and I was just enamored by his vision and Secretary Burgum, Governor Burgum at the time, his leadership, and I thought, this is a team I really want to be a part of.
1: Yeah, Secretary Burgum was governor of North Dakota. Now he's in charge of all Secretary of the Interior and, of course, all the national parks. He's kind of the godfather of this project to see it all the way through. But it took a lot of people. It took you as chair of the board, Ed O'Keefe. I had Robbie Lauf, my old friend, who's now the executive director. And you've been working closely with the people of Medora, the people at the Department of the Interior, the people at the National Park Service. It really is sort of a complicated symphony of people and organizations that all had to align to get this thing open today.
0: It was, and I, you know, I just want to have a shout out for the people of Medora specifically. This is a town of 110 people. Sometimes fluctuates up, sometimes fluctuates down. It's a very small town. Everybody knows each other, and welcoming a project of this size and this scale, it was a real, real trust and faith effort. So thank you to them, too.
1: So walking around here the last couple of days, I've seen United States senators. I've seen high-ranking members of our military. I've met people from Africa. I've met people from Panama. I've met people, political officials from a number of states. When you walk around here and you see all of these people from different walks of life from all over the world who are attracted to the legacy of Teddy Roosevelt, how does that make you feel as someone who's been instrumental in bringing it to life?
0: Yeah, and my wife right over there is even from Mexico, and I think it speaks to her too. So I think the principles that he stood for and the principles that are embodied in this library, which are really citizenship, leadership, and conservation, speak to everyone, not just Americans, but people really around the world in North Dakota and elsewhere. And so I hope that this library will bring people together around those, you know, those principles of and what they mean in this moment. You know, I think they're as relevant today as they were in the Gilded Age, you know, when Teddy passed away over 107 years ago.
1: Yeah, a lot of people, I think, are just now learning about Teddy Roosevelt. I mean, they knew him as a New Yorker and obviously as president, but this North Dakota piece.
0: Yeah.
1: He wouldn't have been president, he always said, if he hadn't come to Medora, North Dakota, to the Badlands, to find himself after the tragedy that he suffered. And this connection that North Dakota has had to Teddy Roosevelt, and they've never relinquished that. They have leaned in to their connection to TR since he left. Yeah. And to have the library here in North Dakota and not at a, you know, not at Harvard, you know, not in New York City, to me, I think that that's exactly what Teddy Roosevelt would have wanted. And so the fact that it's here, even though it's hard to get to, when you get here, you'll realize why Teddy Roosevelt came here and how it is he found himself when he got here.
0: It is. And I'm a fellow New Yorker, just like TR. But this place really changes you and transforms you. And it's not easy country outside.
1: No.
0: And so he came here a broken man. And what he found was a place that really healed him, put him back together, and created the person that ultimately became president of the United States.
1: Talk to us about the presidential library aspect of it. This Teddy Roosevelt predated the modern presidential library system that we know about when our presidents leave office, they open a library. So he came before all that. So this isn't technically part of the presidential library system, but I assume you interact with it in some ways in terms of the information that you can find here on display.
0: Of course, you know, we interact with all the other presidential libraries around the U.S. We even have some folks on our team who have experience at other presidential libraries. But like you said, this is privately funded. So the $450 million that we've raised is all from private taxpayers, and so not from the public. And I think that's also meaningful, that this is a community of people who really believed in this and came together around a shared vision of a president that's been gone for 107 years.
1: I was talking to Joe Wiegand, who's sort of the the granddaddy Teddy Roosevelt impersonator, and he's the best. And he was telling me something yesterday I hadn't considered, which is, you know, we're here at America 250. So you consider Declaration of Independence the beginning. We're here at America 250. Roosevelt was 125 years ago. He called him the fulcrum of American history as we Go Into America 250. I think that's an interesting way to think about, you know, he sort of ushered in the new American century and, you know, was the most famous American in the world, maybe the most famous person in the world when he was the president, our first celebrity president. He transformed, I think, the country on the world stage and also the American presidency.
0: Right.
1: When you go through the library, is that something that's going to come out in the exhibits?
0: I think it is, but I think people come in unaware of what they're going to take away. Mm. And what we want them to take away is not only learning about TR and TR's legacy, and, you know, he wasn't a perfect person. He had complexities and contradictions, and we want people to learn about that and question, you know, think about how they would have reacted to certain things that he encountered in his life. But I think the questions that he wrestled with are more relevant today now than ever.
1: Yeah.
0: So we're celebrating the 250th, but I think we're also looking forward to the next 250.
1: Yeah, and this library, I think, is going to be a destination for people who want to think about, you know, what does it mean to be an American,
0: right,
1: a patriotic American? You're going to find those answers here. Hillary, thank you for coming by.
0: Thank you,
1: Hillary
0: Scott.
1: Hamm is the chair of the board of the Teddy Roosevelt Presidential Library, where we broadcast live from today. In just a moment, we're going to continue our series, our part three of the three installments of me reading the Declaration of Independence. So we'll do that in just a moment. And then our final guest today, Secretary of the Interior Doug Burgum. He's coming by to talk about what he did to help bring this project to life. I do want to give you a quick word from our friends at the Market Institute, and you can visit them at marketinstitute.org. Now, what they're worried about is something very critical, and that is Alzheimer's becoming an economic time bomb that our country is frankly not ready for. Cases are on track to double by about 14 million in 2060. This is going to put pressure on families and Medicare and Medicaid. Our country simply isn't ready for it, but our policymakers could make new, different, and better choices to get us prepared so that you know, we can handle what is going to be a major problem for our country. I would encourage you to learn about this issue. Go to marketinstitute.org. Learn about what we can do that would be good for families, good for the economy, and would make just good common sense when it comes to the fight against Alzheimer's. More after this on the Scott Jennings Show. Stay with us.
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1: 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Scott Jennings
4: Jennings here, telling you that on July the 4th, my friends at Americans for Prosperity are encouraging all Americans to read through the Declaration of Independence. 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
1: And welcome back to the Scott Jennings Show here on July the 2nd. We're broadcasting from Medora, North Dakota. Honored, really, to be out here and attending the opening, the grand opening of the Teddy Roosevelt Presidential Library. I can't think of a better time to open this thing than the week of the 4th of July on our 250th birthday. And being out west and seeing all the great American patriots that we've seen President Trump out here in North Dakota, it's been a really special week. And my family and I, we're going to head down to South Dakota, actually, tomorrow, and we're going to celebrate the 4th of July at Mount Rushmore. It's kind of an epic trip for me and for my boys, and so we're honored to do some radio and bring you along for the ride. One of the things on the radio show that we're doing this week is partnering with our friends at Americans for Prosperity in doing a very simple thing, reading the Declaration of Independence out loud. That's what we're doing. And if you want to join up with Americans for Prosperity in their campaign to celebrate this country, go to a250toolkit.com/Scott. They've got all kinds of great ideas. But one of them is simply, let's just read the Declaration of Independence out loud. I was going through this campaign and I thought, you know, I think it's a good thing to read it at home. I think it's a good thing to read it at the barbecue or at the beach or at your family gathering. But I got a radio show. I can read it to millions of people across this country. And maybe you haven't sat down and read it out loud. Maybe you haven't had anybody read it to you. But I've got this opportunity on our 250th anniversary to read out loud one of the greatest documents, most brilliant documents ever written. And it launched this great American experiment. We did parts one and two earlier this week. This is part three of our reading of the Declaration of Independence right here on the Scott Jennings Show. Part three, of course, is where we break with Britain and we give birth
15: to the United States. Here we go. In every stage of these oppressions, we have petitioned for redress in the most humble terms. Our repeated petitions have been answered only by repeated injury. A prince whose character is thus marked by every act which may define a tyrant is unfit to be the ruler of a free people. Nor have we been wanting in attentions to our British brethren. We have warned them from time to time. We have reminded them. We have appealed. We have conjured them. They too have been deaf to the voice of justice and consanguinity. We must therefore acquiesce in the necessity which denounces our separation and hold them as we hold the rest of mankind, enemies in war, in peace, friends. We therefore, the representatives of the United States of America in General Congress, assembled, appealing to the Supreme Judge of the world for the rectitude of our intentions, do in the name and by authority of the good people of these colonies, solemnly publish and declare that these United Colonies are and of right ought to be free and independent states, that they are absolved from all allegiance to the British Crown, and that all political connection between them and the state of Great Britain is and ought to be totally dissolved, and that as free and independent states, they have full power to levy war, conclude peace, contract alliances, establish commerce, and to do all other acts and things which independent states may of right do. And for the support of this declaration, with a firm reliance on the protection of divine providence, we mutually pledge to each other our lives, our fortunes, and our sacred honor. And ladies and gentlemen, that is the end of our Declaration of Independence. It's been quite an honor to partner with Americans for Prosperity and to encourage you to read the Declaration of Independence out loud. Again, go to a250toolkit.com/Scott if you want to look at their ideas for how to celebrate this country. And really, as we get together for America 250, I think it's incumbent upon all of us to think about where we live, what a great country this is. And you think about all the people in our world right now who are tearing down the United States of America, telling you that it's rotten at its core, that the founding needs to be ripped out root and branch, telling you this is a failed experiment, telling you that it's oppressive, telling you all sorts of nasty, negative, and false things about our country. Think about it. Read this declaration. Read the words of our founding fathers and remind yourself, we live in the greatest country this world has ever known. More after this on the Scott Jennings Show.
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0: 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I'm not going to say I told you so, but I will encourage you one more time to dial #250, say micro, and switch to a 5-star American wireless company that won't let you down. 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
8: Secretary of the Interior, the former governor of North Dakota, Doug Burgum. Mr. Secretary,
9: Scott,
8: welcome back to the show. And we're looking out over this incredible landscape. This is where Teddy Roosevelt, when he came to North Dakota, what you can see right here is where he got off the train and started, frankly, the journey back.
9: Mm-hmm.
8: And you've been privileged to be governor of this state and now to bring this project to life. Maybe just talk about the inspiration of Teddy Roosevelt and his connection to here in Medora, North Dakota.
9: Well, of course, one of our nicknames for our state is the Rough Rider State, and the state takes a lot of pride in the fact that Theodore Roosevelt, this New Yorker, but, you know, asthmatic, young, sickly child, people thought maybe he wouldn't even reach adulthood.
8: Mm.
9: His father challenged him to, you've got to make your body strong, and that, you know, developed into an ethos around the strenuous life.
8: Yeah.
9: And then he was tested because he was 24 years old. He was in the New York Assemblyman in the state legislature, and his wife dies 2 days after childbirth. His mother dies of chronic disease on the same day in the same house on Valentine's Day, February 14th in 1884. And he was a broken man, gave his young new daughter Alice to his sister, and went headed west. And this is basically at the edge of the frontier. The railroad through North Dakota, the Northern Pacific, was just being completed in 1883. They got the bridge across the Missouri in Bismarck, came a little further west. This is where it was crossing the Little Missouri River. And he got here and he stepped off the train.
8: Mm.
9: And then, of course, yesterday we had another New Yorker step off the train in the exact same spot that Theodore Roosevelt did all those years before. But when T.R. was here, he literally remade himself. His estimates that he put on almost 35 pounds of muscle over the next couple of years that he was out here living the ranching life and the strenuous life. But it also helped him connect with the working man, the people that were building America. And that was really the key to his political success was he understood the coal miners and the farmers and the ranchers and the small business people of this country. And that was a new thing where government was supporting the people and fighting. And he was really fighting for America first.
8: Yeah, when I saw you yesterday and we were here with President Trump, and I was thinking about the symmetry between Trump and Roosevelt. I talked to Secretary Bessent some months back, and he was telling me that Roosevelt's his favorite president because of the connection that he sees to Donald Trump. Both Republicans, both sometimes, though, with an independent streak, and both with a very real connection to just average, everyday, hardworking Americans. And when I was going through Medora yesterday, they're out on the street. They were here to see their president. And in that amphitheater, thousands of people came out to hear that speech. You were with the president all day. Talk to us about behind the scenes. How did he like being here at this library and in North Dakota?
9: Well, I think he loved the experience. He knows that that North Dakota is one of the states that he had the widest margins of victory. He knows that if you take this part of the country where it's, you know, western North Dakota, western South Dakota, Wyoming, eastern Montana, you've got it's a love fest for the policies of freedom, independence, lower regulation, lower taxes, more self-reliance, less on the on the handout side of things. So he's extremely popular in this part of the country because this is where his policies have worked and where people have felt a lot of regulation. There's a lot of regulation that went into public lands that was really crushing small communities and farmers and ranchers. And so there's a real sense as we head into our 250th anniversary that this is a, for this part of the country, a leader that really understands them. And T.R., of course, he was considered the first celebrity president.
8: Right.
9: And now, and he, at the time, T.R., at the time of his death, was considered the most famous person in the world. Now we have our own president is literally the most famous person in the world.
8: Yeah.
9: And T.R. was the person that came up with the words bully pulpit. He understood how to work with the press and whether it was collaboratively or combatively, he generated press and was part of the story. And President Trump using some of those same tools very effectively to drive his agenda. And then President Trump fixing up the White House. Theodore Roosevelt made many changes to the White House, including he just on the letterhead, not through congressional, the letterhead used to say Executive Mansion.
8: Yeah.
9: Teddy Roosevelt said, nope, it's the White House. And so these things that we have today with the bully pulpit, the White House, the all the things that are going on, a lot of the origins of what we consider just to be the norm within any presidential administration today all began with Theodore Roosevelt.
8: So you were governor here in North Dakota, and then you go into the president's cabinet. And this project, this Teddy Roosevelt project, it's been on your mind for a long time. What did it take to bring this thing to life? It's years in the making. I was here, I think, 5 years ago, and I was in Medora, and they had an office and a pamphlet.
9: Yes.
8: And they said, we're going to have this thing open by July the 4th, 2026. And I'm looking around thinking, that would be an ambition. And you did it. You did it. Talk to us. What did it take to bring it all to life and get it open this week?
9: I grew up on the farm, kid from North Dakota, essentially grew up in a real rural area here, later got involved in ranching in the western part of the state, but I spent a lot of career in software, and I said no piece of software ever was released if it didn't have a key feature called a deadline. And so when we were conceiving this library, many, many years ago, we said the perfect date to open it would be July 4th, 2026, on
8: right.
9: The 250th, because Theodore Roosevelt had such an impact on our country. So it's like, what did you start with? We started with a deadline. We had a release date, and then enormous amounts of teamwork. And the early believers in this project, many of which are here, put dollars up when we didn't have a site, we didn't have an architect, we didn't have a plan. We just had a vision, a big, bold vision, and that vision included that this was going to be the largest project ever built by the private sector at any one of the entrances to our 63 flagship national parks. So that you can go to Yosemite, Yellowstone, Grand Canyon. There isn't a project like this. There should be, because from an economic development standpoint, now sitting in this chair that I never thought I'd be in with the national parks, is we should be doing projects like this all over the country that help educate, inform, and attract people to come, because all of the national park properties are essentially campuses where we can learn about our past. And then with that learning, we can understand why we should all be proud to be Americans. Number two is then, gratitude for the presidents, because we have all this abundance. But I think what you're going to see in this library, and the reason why you would build something like this, is not just to remember the past or honor a historic figure. This library, this center, this museum challenges people to get in the arena. What are you going to do? What are you going to do more for conservation, for citizenship? What are you going to do for leadership? How are you going to get into the arena? It literally asks you that question when you're coming here. So I hope that when we see that we have an opportunity to help a generation of young people understand why that this country is exceptional. It's not because we're perfect. It's not because we've done everything right. It's that we have exceptional aspirations as a country.
8: I think when we do projects like this, when we talk about history, some people mistake that it's about nostalgia.
9: Mm-hmm.
8: It's not nostalgia, it's stewardship. No. And what you do with a national park here, and it's, it takes a little bit of a journey to get here, just like it did for Teddy Roosevelt. But when you get here and you see the stewardship of the land and how this library is a forward-looking.
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8: To have that Medal of Honor here in the room, Teddy Roosevelt's Medal of Honor, it was quite a thing. And then you cut the ribbon, but that ceremony was interesting.
9: Well, it was it is incredible because Theodore Roosevelt's oldest son, T.R. Jr., also won a Medal of Honor, and the library had that medal, had T.R. Jr.'s Medal of Honor. The Roosevelt family had years ago on loan given a Medal of Honor for T.R. to the White House, and so working together with the White House Historical Society and with the president thought it would be an incredibly magnanimous and generous act to bring literally take it off the wall in the Roosevelt room in the White House, where I've seen it many times, and then bring it here so that those two father-son Medal of Honors can be recognized here together. And there's only one other pair of a father-son Medal of Honor winner in American history, and that's the MacArthur family.
8: Wow. All right. We've got about a minute to go before we take a break. You've been through the library. I know you were instrumental in helping shape this whole thing. What's your favorite artifact? That if you, when this opens on the 4th of July, when the public comes here and they see this thing, that thing is your favorite Teddy Roosevelt artifact that you can see right here in the library.
9: Well, there are over 500, so it's rich with that. But the one, and the president obviously interested too, because another, perhaps sadly, gratefully, both T.R. and President Trump survived assassination attempts while they were running for president for a non-consecutive term.
8: Right.
9: And President Trump we weren't necessarily planning to stop at the here's how Teddy was shot while giving a speech, but you know, he zipped right in there, and in that display we've got his glasses case, his metal glasses case with the bullet hole, the speech, which was 50 pages folded in half, so it's 100, and the shirt that has a hole in it.
8: Unbelievable.
9: His actual shirt. Those had not been in the same place. And so the way they're displayed that shows the gun, the bullet in the air,
8: the clothing,
9: and it shows it all in a line along there together. I mean, that was
8: pretty cool.
9: Fascinating.
8: All right. He's Doug Burgum, Secretary of the Interior. I'm Scott Jennings. We take a break and wrap up the show right after this. Stay with us.
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17: Hey, welcome back to the Scott Jennings Show. Wrapping up today at the Teddy Roosevelt Presidential Library in Medora, North Dakota, our special guest is the Secretary of the Interior, the godfather of this project, Doug Burgum, former governor of North Dakota. Without you, this wouldn't be here. And in your job as Secretary of the Interior, you take care of all the national parks, and we're looking out over Teddy Roosevelt National Park, which is one of the most beautiful landscapes in America. But you have to look out for all the parks. Give us a progress report under the Trump administration. How are our national parks doing? Talk to us about some of the initiatives you've got going on with the national park system.
9: Well, we have a number of great things that are happening, and one of the things is we're trying to make sure that we rebalance the system. We have over 450 locations across national monuments, national historic sites. I mean, big ones like Gettysburg,
17: right,
9: Revolutionary sites, and then our 63 flagship parks, which includes Theodore Roosevelt National Park, the only one named after a person instead of a place. But this is appropriately because TR had such influence on building and expanding what people consider America's best idea, preserve these incredible magical places.
18: Right.
9: And each one of them is essentially also a campus for learning. So we have to make sure that we've got the right staffing at those parks in terms of interpretive rangers, law enforcement rangers, people for maintenance. And some of these, the volume of people, these are like small states or cities when you think about the number of people that are that visit. When you have the infrastructure, you know, sewer, water, roads. I mean, so as a former governor, I understand what it takes to build infrastructure to run a state. In many cases, we've got to do a better job of that infrastructure. But one thing we're working on with President Trump's full support, when in his first term, he signed.
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8: Go through all the mess to get Washington, D.C. cleaned up ahead of the 4th of July.
9: Well, safe and beautiful. President Trump, his leadership, it starts with him, does that executive order, which empowered us through the U.S. Park Police, which reported in the Secretary of Interior, which manages Statue of Liberty, number of resources in New York, the National Mall in the Capital Region, and also the Golden Gate Recreation Area. So these monuments have a special police force created by George Washington in 1791. And then on the beautiful part of it, it was, again, the authorities and the empowerment and the budget to go get it done. But we've restored 48 different monuments. 22 fountains have been brought back to life. As you say, some of them haven't had water for decades. They were over 1,000 graffiti sites. We've effectively and with, a great amount of care for those people that were unhoused, we have removed 152 homeless encampments from the city of D.C. We've done that without a single story on the front page of the Washington Post because we took care of the people. We took care of their things. We helped them say, you can visit these parks every day, but you can't live here. And when with people not living there, then all of a sudden people start coming back. It's safe.
8: Yeah, the residents, I hear from residents all the time who can't believe how much better their neighborhood is. We're going to wrap up the show. Yes. Secretary Burgum, congratulations.
9: Thank you, Scott.
8: Thanks for your time. This is an amazing vista to look out here at the Teddy Roosevelt Presidential Library, Medora, North Dakota. It's been an honor to broadcast from here. Get here as soon as you can. You won't regret it. Common Sense for the American People. We're off for the 4th back Monday. Thanks for listening.
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0: Western civilization and delivering common sense for the American people. Ladies and gentlemen, here's Scott Jennings.
1: It is Thursday, July the 2nd, an important day in American history, the day that our founding fathers in Philadelphia in 1776 actually formally voted to cut ties with Great Britain. We, of course, are on our way to the 4th of July and celebrating America 250, and I chose to do it by coming to Medora, North Dakota, one of the most beautiful places in the world. It is the home of Teddy Roosevelt National Park, and now it is the home of the Teddy Roosevelt Presidential Library. We broadcast to you today from TR's Presidential Library. This has been several years in the making, and I can't think of a better time to open a library like this to honor a political figure like Teddy Roosevelt than right here at America 250. We've had a lot of folks from the library coming through today to talk about all aspects of what you'll see if you take a tour here. It opens to the public on the 4th of July, so if you're out here in North Dakota, you can come by on the 4th of July, and anytime after that, I encourage you to come by. They have things in here about Teddy Roosevelt you can't find anywhere else in the world. They have AI Teddy Roosevelt. You can have an actual conversation with AI hologram Teddy Roosevelt, and no two people will have the same conversation. You can see the shirt that he was wearing the day that he was shot and famously went and gave the speech anyway. If you're a Teddy Roosevelt fan, they have what you're going to want to see here at this amazing presidential library. And joining me to discuss the project is Hillary Hamm. Hillary, you're the chair of the board.
2: Chair of the board.
1: And so you have been in charge of getting all the funding together to pull this incredible project. Folks, this is not a taxpayer-funded item. This is private donations from people all over the world, I think, to bring this project to life. Hillary, how long have you been running the board, and what did it take to pull it all together to get open here by the 4th of July?
2: Yeah, thanks for the question, Scott, and thank you so much for being here in Medora, North Dakota, on our nation's 250th.
1: Yeah.
2: You know, it's been a lot of blood, sweat, and tears, but a true team effort. And like you said, it's the, I don't know if you know this, but it's North Dakota's largest philanthropic project in history.
1: Hmm.
2: So it's a $450 million project. Hoping to raise more, so that's
1: sure.
2: Not it. And I got involved 4 years ago when Ed O'Keefe, the CEO of the library, came to me with this seemingly impossible vision. Not enough money, you know, only a handful of folks on the team. And I was just enamored by his vision and Secretary Burgum, Governor Burgum at the time, his leadership. And I thought, this is a team I really want to be a part of.
1: Yeah, Secretary Burgum was governor of North Dakota. Now he's in charge of all Secretary of the Interior and, of course, all the national parks. He's kind of the godfather of this project to see it all the way through. But it took a lot of people. It took you as chair of the board, Ed O'Keefe. I had Robbie Lauf, my old friend, who's now the executive director. And you've been working closely with the people of Medora, the people at the Department of the Interior, the people at the National Park Service. It really is sort of a complicated symphony of people and organizations that all had to align to get this thing open today.
2: It was, and I just want to have a shout out for the people of Medora specifically. This is a town of 110 people. Sometimes fluctuates up, sometimes fluctuates down. It's a very small town. Everybody knows each other, and welcoming a project of this size and this scale, it was a real trust and faith effort. So thank you to them, too.
1: So walking around here the last couple of days, I've seen United States senators. I've seen high-ranking members of our military. I've met people from Africa. I've met people from Panama. I've met people, political officials from a number of states. When you walk around here and you see all of these people from different walks of life from all over the world who are attracted to the legacy of Teddy Roosevelt, how does that make you feel as someone who's been instrumental in bringing it to life?
2: Yeah, and my wife right over there is even from Mexico, and I think it speaks to her too. So I think the principles that he stood for and the principles that are embodied in this library, which are really citizenship, leadership, and conservation, speak to everyone, not just Americans, but people really around the world, in North Dakota and elsewhere. And so I

0: hope that this library will bring people together around those, you know, those principles of and what they mean in this moment. You know, I think they're as relevant today as they were in the Gilded Age, you know, when Teddy passed away over 107 years ago.
1: Yeah, a lot of people, I think, are just now learning about Teddy Roosevelt. I mean, they knew him as a New Yorker and obviously as president, but this North Dakota piece.
0: Yeah.
1: He wouldn't have been president, he always said, if he hadn't come to Medora, North Dakota, to the Badlands, to find himself after the tragedy that he suffered. And this connection that North Dakota has had to Teddy Roosevelt, and they've never relinquished that. They have leaned in to their connection to TR since he left.
0: Yeah.
1: And to have the library here in North Dakota and not at a, you know, not at Harvard, you know, not in New York City, to me, I think that it's exactly what Teddy Roosevelt would have wanted. And so the fact that it's here, even though it's hard to get to, when you get here, you'll realize why Teddy Roosevelt came here and how it is he found himself when he got here.
0: It is, and I'm a fellow New Yorker, just like TR, but this place really changes you and transforms you. And it's not easy country outside.
1: No.
0: And so he came here a broken man, and what he found was a place that really healed him, put him back together, and created the person that ultimately became president of the United States.
1: Talk to us about the presidential library aspect of it. This Teddy Roosevelt predated the modern presidential library system.
0: Yes.
1: That we know about when our presidents leave office, they open a library. So he came before all that. So this isn't technically part of the presidential library system, but I assume you interact with it in some ways in terms of the information that you can find here on display.
0: Of course, you know, we interact with all the other presidential libraries around the U.S., we even have some folks on our team who have experience at other presidential libraries. But like you said, this is privately funded.
1: Mm-hmm.
0: So the $450 million that we've raised is all from private taxpayers, and so not from the public.
1: Mm-hmm.
0: And I think that's also meaningful, that this is a community of people who really believed in this and came together around a shared vision of a president that's been gone for 107 years.
1: I was talking to Joe Wiegand, who's sort of the granddaddy Teddy Roosevelt impersonator, and he's the best. And he was telling me something yesterday I hadn't considered, which is, you know, we're here at America 250.
0: Uh-huh.
1: So you consider Declaration of Independence the beginning. We're here at America 250. Roosevelt was 125 years ago. He called him the fulcrum of American history as we go into America 250. I think that's an interesting way to think about, you know, he sort of ushered in the new American century. And, you know, was the most famous American in the world, maybe the most famous person in the world when he was the president, our first celebrity president. He transformed, I think, the country on the world stage and also the American presidency.
0: Right.
1: When you go through the library, is that something that's going to come out in the exhibits?
0: I think it is, but I think people come in unaware of what they're going to take away.
1: Mm.
0: And what we want them to take away is not only learning about TR and TR's legacy, and, you know, he wasn't a perfect person. He had complexities and contradictions, and we want people to learn about that and question, you know, think about how they would have reacted to certain things that he encountered in his life. But I think the questions that he wrestled with are more relevant today now than ever.
1: Yeah.
0: So we're celebrating the 250th, but I think we're also looking forward to the next 250.
1: Yeah, and this library, I think, is going to be a destination for people who want to think about, you know, what does it mean to be an American,
0: right,
1: and a patriotic American? You're going to find those answers here. Hillary, thank you for coming by.
0: Thank you,
1: Hillary
0: Scott.
1: Hamm is the chair of the board of the Teddy Roosevelt Presidential Library, where we broadcast live from today. In just a moment, we're going to continue our series, our part three of the three installments of me reading the Declaration of Independence. So we'll do that in just a moment. And then our final guest today, Secretary of the Interior Doug Burgum, he's coming by to talk about what he did to help bring this project to life. I do want to give you a quick word from our friends at the Market Institute, and you can visit them at marketinstitute.org. Now, what they're worried about is something very critical, and that is Alzheimer's becoming an economic time bomb that our country is frankly not ready for. Cases are on track to double by about 14 million in 2060. This is going to put pressure on families and Medicare and Medicaid. Our country simply isn't ready for it, but our policymakers could make new, different, and better choices to get us prepared so that we can handle what is going to be a major problem for our country. I would encourage you to learn about this issue. Go to marketinstitute.org. Learn about what we can do that would be good for families, good for the economy, and would make just good common sense when it comes to the fight against Alzheimer's. More after this on the Scott Jennings Show. Stay with us.
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1: 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Maybe you have, but what about your children, your friends? Scott Jennings here telling you that on July the 4th, my friends at Americans for Prosperity are encouraging all Americans to read through the Declaration of Independence. The Declaration reminds us that every person has inherent dignity, that our rights are unalienable, and that government exists to secure liberty, not to control our lives. 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They're the foundation of America.
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14: And welcome back to the Scott Jennings Show here on July the 2nd. We're broadcasting from Medora, North Dakota. Honored, really, to be out here and attending the opening, the grand opening of the Teddy Roosevelt Presidential Library. I can't think of a better time to open this thing than the week of the 4th of July on our 250th birthday. And being out west and seeing all the great American patriots that we've seen President Trump out here in North Dakota. It's been a really special week. And my family and I, we're going to head down to South Dakota actually tomorrow, and we're going to celebrate the 4th of July at Mount Rushmore. It's kind of an epic trip for me and for my boys. And so we're honored to do some radio and bring you along for the ride. One of the things on the radio show that we're doing this week is partnering with our friends at Americans for Prosperity and doing a very simple thing. Reading the Declaration of Independence out loud. That's what we're doing. And if you want to join up with Americans for Prosperity in their campaign to celebrate this country, go to a250toolkit.com/Scott. They've got all kinds of great ideas. But one of them is simply, let's just read the Declaration of Independence out loud. I was going through this campaign and I thought, you know, I think it's a good thing to read it at home. I think it's a good thing to read it at the barbecue or at the beach or at your family gathering. But I got a radio show. I can read it to millions of people across this country. And maybe you haven't sat down and read it out loud. Maybe you haven't had anybody read it to you. But I've got this opportunity on our 250th anniversary to read out loud one of the greatest documents, most brilliant documents ever written. And it launched this great American experiment. We did parts one and two earlier this week. This is part three of our reading of the Declaration of Independence right here. On the Scott Jennings Show, part three, of course, is where we break with Britain and we give birth to the United States. Here we go. In every stage of these oppressions, we have petitioned for redress in the most humble terms. Our repeated petitions have been answered only by repeated injury. A prince whose character is thus marked by every act which may define a tyrant is unfit to be the ruler of a free people. Nor have we been wanting in attentions to our British brethren. We have warned them from time to time. We have reminded them. We have appealed. We have conjured them. They too have been deaf to the voice of justice and consanguinity. We must therefore acquiesce in the necessity which denounces our separation, and hold them, as we hold the rest of mankind, enemies in war, in peace, friends. We, therefore, the representatives of the United States of America, in General Congress, assembled, appealing to the Supreme Judge of the world for the rectitude of our intentions, do in the name and by authority of the good people of these colonies, solemnly publish and declare that these United Colonies are and of right ought to be free and independent states, that they are absolved from all allegiance to the British Crown, and that all political connection between them and the state of Great Britain is and ought to be totally dissolved, and that as free and independent states, they have full power to levy war, conclude peace, contract alliances, establish commerce, and to do all other acts and things which independent states may of right do. And for the support of this declaration, with a firm reliance on the protection of divine providence, we mutually pledge to each other our lives, our fortunes, and our sacred honor. And ladies and gentlemen, that is the end of our Declaration of Independence. It's been quite an honor to partner with Americans for Prosperity and to encourage you to read the Declaration of Independence out loud. Again, go to a250toolkit.com/Scott if you want to look at their ideas for how to celebrate this country. And really, as we get together for America 250, I think it's incumbent upon all of us to think about where we live, what a great country this is. And you think about all the people in our world right now who are tearing down the United States of America, telling you that it's rotten at its core, that the founding needs to be ripped out root and branch, telling you this is a failed experiment, telling you that it's oppressive, telling you all sorts of nasty, negative, and false things about our country. Think about it. Read this declaration. Read the words of our founding fathers and remind yourself, we live in the greatest country this world has ever known. More after this on the Scott Jennings Show.
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0: Hey, I'm not one to say I told you so, but do you remember last year when I told you that Pure Talk was hands down the best wireless company that I'd ever used? 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I'm not going to say I told you so, but I will encourage you one more time to dial #250, say micro, and switch to a 5-star American wireless company that won't let you down. 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
10: Secretary of the Interior, the former governor of North Dakota, Doug Burgum. Mr. Secretary.
11: Scott.
10: Welcome back to the show. And we're looking out over this incredible landscape. This is where Teddy Roosevelt, when he came to North Dakota, what you can see right here is where he got off the train and started, frankly, the journey back.
11: Mm-hmm.
10: And you've been privileged to be governor of this state and now to bring this project to life. Maybe just talk about the inspiration of Teddy Roosevelt and his connection to here in Medora, North Dakota.
11: Well, of course, one of our nicknames for our state is the Rough Rider State, and the state takes a lot of pride in the fact that Theodore Roosevelt, this New Yorker, but, you know, asthmatic, young, sickly child, people thought maybe he wouldn't even reach adulthood. His father challenged him to, you've got to make your body strong, and that, you know, developed into an ethos around the strenuous life.
10: Yeah.
11: And then he was tested because he was 24 years old. He was in a New York assemblyman in the state legislature, and his wife dies 2 days after childbirth. His mother dies of chronic disease on the same day in the same house on Valentine's Day, February 14th in 1884. And he was a broken man, gave his young new daughter Alice to his sister, and went headed west. And this is basically at the edge of the frontier. The railroad through North Dakota, the Northern Pacific, was just being completed in 1883. They got the bridge across the Missouri in Bismarck, came a little further west. This is where it was crossing the Little Missouri River. And he got here and he stepped off the train. And then, of course, yesterday we had another New Yorker step off the train in the exact same spot that Theodore Roosevelt did all those years before. But when T.R. was here, he literally remade himself. His estimates that he put on almost 35 pounds of muscle over the next couple of years that he was out here living the ranching life and the strenuous life. But it also helped him connect with the working man, the people that were building America. And that was really the key to his political success was he understood the coal miners and the farmers and the ranchers and the small business people of this country. And that was a new thing where government was supporting the people and fighting. And he was really fighting for America first.
10: Yeah, when I saw you yesterday and we were here with President Trump, and I was thinking about the symmetry between Trump and Roosevelt. I talked to Secretary Bessent some months back, and he was telling me that Roosevelt's his favorite president because of the connection that he sees to Donald Trump. Both Republicans, both sometimes, though, with an independent streak, and both with a very real connection to just average, everyday, hardworking Americans. And when I was going through Medora yesterday, they were out on the street. They were here to see their president. And in that amphitheater, thousands of people came out to hear that speech. You were with the president all day. Talk to us about behind the scenes. How did he like being here at this library and in North Dakota?
11: Well, I think he loved the experience. He knows that that North Dakota is one of the states that he had the widest margins of victory. He knows that if you take this part of the country where it's, you know, western North Dakota, western South Dakota, Wyoming, eastern Montana, you've got it's a love fest for the policies of freedom, independence, lower regulation, lower taxes, more self-reliance, less on the on the handout side of things. So he's extremely popular in this part of the country because this is where his policies have worked and where people have felt a lot of regulation. There's a lot of regulation that went into public lands that was really crushing small communities and farmers and ranchers. And so there's a real sense as we head into our 250th anniversary that this is a, you know, for this part of the country, a leader that is that really understands them. And TR, of course, he was considered the first celebrity president.
10: Right, right.
11: And now, you know, and he, at the time, TR, at the time of his death, was considered the most famous person in the world. Now right. we have our own president is literally the most famous person in the world.
10: Yeah.
11: And TR was the person that came up with the words bully pulpit. He understood how to work with the press and whether it was collaboratively or combatively, he generated press and, you know, was part of the story. And President Trump using some of those same tools very effectively to drive his agenda. And then President Trump fixing up the White House. Theodore Roosevelt made many changes to the White House, including he just on the letterhead, not through congressional, the letterhead used to say Executive Mansion.
10: Yeah.
11: Teddy Roosevelt said, nope, it's the White House. And so these things that we have today with the bully pulpit, the White House, the all the things that are going on, a lot of the origins of what we consider just to be the norm within any presidential administration today all began with Theodore Roosevelt.
10: So you were governor here in North Dakota, and then you go into the president's cabinet. And this project, this Teddy Roosevelt project, it's been on your mind for a long time. What did it take to bring this thing to life? It's years in the making. I was here, I think, 5 years ago, and I was in Medora, and they had an office and a pamphlet.
11: Yes.
10: And they said, we're going to have this thing open by July the 4th, 2026. And I'm looking around thinking, that would be an ambition. And you did it. You yes. did it. Talk to us. What did it take to bring it all to life and get it open this week?
11: Well, you know, I grew up, I'm a farm kid from North Dakota, essentially grew up in a real rural area here, later got involved in ranching in the western part of the state, but I spent a lot of career in software, and I said no piece of software ever was released if it didn't have a key feature called a deadline. And so when we were conceiving this library, many, many years ago, we said the perfect date to open it would be July 4th, 2026, on
10: right.
11: the 250th, because Theodore Roosevelt had such an impact on our country. So it's like, what did you start with? We started with a deadline. We had a release date. And then enormous amounts of teamwork. And the early believers in this project, many of which are here, put dollars up when we didn't have a site, we didn't have an architect, we didn't have a plan. We just had a vision, a big, bold vision, and that vision included that this was going to be the largest project ever built by the private sector at any one of the entrances to our 63 flagship national parks. So that you can go to Yosemite, Yellowstone, Grand Canyon. There isn't a project like this. There should be, because from an economic development standpoint,
10: yeah.
11: now sitting in this chair that I never thought I'd be in with the national parks, is we should be doing projects like this all over the country that help educate, inform, and attract people to come, because all of the national park properties are essentially campuses
10: right.
11: where we can learn about our past. And then with that learning, we can understand why we should all be proud to be Americans. Number two is then, you know, gratitude for the present, because we have all this abundance. But I think what you're going to see in this library, and the reason why you would build something like this, is not just to remember the past or honor a historic figure. This library, this center, this museum challenges people to get in the arena. What are you going to do? What are you going to do more for conservation, for citizenship? What are you going to do for leadership? How are you going to get into the arena? It literally asks you that question when you're coming here. So I hope that when we see that we have an opportunity to help a generation of young people understand why that this country is exceptional. It's not because we're perfect. It's not because we've done everything right. It's but we have exceptional aspirations as a country.
10: I think when we do projects like this, and we talk about history, some people mistake that it's about nostalgia.
11: Mm-hmm.
10: It's not nostalgia. It's stewardship. No. And what you do with a national park here, and it's, you know, it takes a little bit of a journey to get here, just like it did for Teddy Roosevelt. But when you get here and you see the stewardship of the land and how this library is a forward-looking.
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10: To have that Medal of Honor here in the room, Teddy Roosevelt's Medal of Honor, it was quite a thing. And then you cut the ribbon, but that ceremony was interesting.
11: Well, it was it is incredible because Theodore Roosevelt's oldest son, T.R. Jr., also won a Medal of Honor, and the library had that medal, had T.R. Jr.'s Medal of Honor. The Roosevelt family had years ago on loan given a Medal of Honor for T.R. to the White House, and so working together with the White House Historical Society and with the president thought it would be an incredibly magnanimous and generous act to bring, literally take it off the wall in the Roosevelt room in the White House, where I've seen it many times, and then bring it here so that those two father-son Medal of Honors can be recognized here together. And there's only one other pair of a father-son Medal of Honor winner in American history, and that's the MacArthur family.
10: Wow. All right. We've got about a minute to go before we take a break. You've been through the library. I know you were instrumental in helping shape this whole thing. What's your favorite artifact that if you when this opens on the 4th of July, when the public comes here and they see this thing, that thing is your favorite Teddy Roosevelt artifact that you can see right here in the library?
11: Well, there are over 500, so it's rich for that. But the one and the president obviously interested, too, because another perhaps sadly, gratefully, both T.R. and President Trump survived assassination attempts while they were running for president for a non-consecutive term.
10: Right.
11: And President Trump we weren't necessarily planning to stop at the here's how Teddy was shot while giving a speech. But, you know, he zipped right in there. And in that display, we've got his glasses case, his metal glasses case with the bullet hole. The speech, which was 50 pages folded in half, so it's 100.
10: Yeah.
11: And the shirt that has a hole in it.
10: Unbelievable.
11: His actual shirt. Those had not been in the same place. And so the way they're displayed that shows the gun, the bullet in the air.
10: The clothing.
11: And it shows it all in a line along there together. I mean, that was
10: pretty cool.
11: Fascinating.
10: All right. He's Doug Burgum, Secretary of the Interior. I'm Scott Jennings. We take a break and wrap up the show right after this. Stay with us.
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10: Hey, welcome back to the Scott Jennings Show. Wrapping up today at the Teddy Roosevelt Presidential Library in Medora, North Dakota, our special guest is the Secretary of the Interior, the godfather of this project, Doug Burgum, former governor of North Dakota. Without you, this wouldn't be here. And in your job as Secretary of the Interior, you take care of all the national parks, and we're looking out over Teddy Roosevelt National Park, which is one of the most beautiful landscapes in America. But you have to look out for all the parks. Give us a progress report under the Trump administration. How are our national parks doing? Talk to us about some of the initiatives you've got going on with the national park system.
11: Well, we have a number of great things that are happening, and one of the things is we're trying to make sure that we rebalance the system. We have over 450 locations across national monuments, national historic sites. I mean, big ones like Gettysburg,
10: right,
11: Revolutionary sites, and then our 63 flagship parks, which includes Theodore Roosevelt National Park, the only one named after a person instead of a place. But this is appropriately, because TR had such influence on building and expanding what people consider America's best idea, preserve these incredible magical places.
0: Right.
11: And each one of them is essentially also a campus for learning. So we have to make sure that we've got the right staffing at those parks in terms of interpretive rangers, law enforcement rangers, people for maintenance. And some of these, the volume of people, these are like small states or cities when you think about the number of people that are that visit. When you have the infrastructure, you know, sewer, water, roads. I mean, so as a former governor, I understand what it takes to build infrastructure to run a state. In many cases, we've got to do a better job of that infrastructure. But one thing we're working on with President Trump's full support, when in his first term, he signed.
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10: Go through all the mess to get Washington, D.C. cleaned up ahead of the 4th of July.
11: Well, safe and beautiful. President Trump, his leadership, it starts with him, does that executive order which empowered us through the U.S. Park Police, which reported in
10: right.
11: the Secretary of Interior, which manages Statue of Liberty, number of resources in New York, the National Mall in the Capital Region, and also the Golden Gate Recreation Area. So these monuments have a special police force created by George Washington in 1791. Hmm. And then on the beautiful part of it, it was, again, the authorities and the empowerment and the budget to go get it done. But we've restored 48 different monuments. 22 fountains have been brought back to life. As you say, some of them haven't had water for decades. They were over 1,000 graffiti sites. We've effectively and with, a great amount of care for those people that were unhoused, we have removed 152 homeless encampments from the city of D.C. We've done that without a single story on the front page of the Washington Post.
10: So
11: we took care of the people. We took care of their things. We helped them say, you can visit these parks every day, but you can't live here. And when with people not living there, then all of a sudden people start coming back. It's safe.
10: Yeah, the residents, I hear from residents all the time who can't believe how much better their neighborhood is. We're going to wrap up the show.
11: Yes.
10: Secretary Burgum, congratulations.
11: Thank you, Scott.
10: Thanks for your time. This is an amazing vista to look out here at the Teddy Roosevelt Presidential Library, Medora, North Dakota. It's been an honor to broadcast from here. Get here as soon as you can. You won't regret it. Common Sense for the American People. We're off for the 4th, back Monday. Thanks for listening.
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1: We hold these truths to be self-evident. 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
6: News this hour from Town Hall. I'm Jason Walker. Help me on the way for Medicare patients. Trump administration proposing a new rule to keep hospitals from charging markups on discounted drugs.
7: The administration says this could save consumers $1.1 billion next year. The rule would apply to hospitals that serve low-income patients under what's known as the 340B program, which lets hospitals buy outpatient prescription drugs at discounted prices. But in many cases, hospitals can bill insurance at rates that exceed those costs, allowing hospitals to keep the difference and resulting in higher costs to patients. Under the proposed rule, the Centers for Medicare and Medicaid Services would change the formula of what hospitals participating in the program can get reimbursed in an effort to cut costs for patients. Bernie Bennett in Washington.
6: We are learning more now about that brutal attack in Russia, rather by Russia, in Ukraine.
8: This attack comes at a significant moment in this war. It follows weeks of Ukrainian strikes in Russia and on occupied territory that have hit oil facilities, disrupted supply lines, and caused fuel shortages. Zelensky renewed his appeal to Western allies to urgently strengthen Ukraine's air defenses, saying that Patriot systems remain a top priority as they are among the few that can intercept ballistic missiles. Zelensky has also appealed to Putin, Russia's president, to end this war, but says that despite these diplomatic appeals, Moscow continues to intensify its attack on Ukrainian cities.
6: That is correspondent Samia Kolob. Now, she says the attack on a very large neighborhood, leaving at least 21 civilians dead, dozens more wounded, as missiles and drones blasted the capital city of Kyiv, more than 50,000 people sheltered in subway stations, At daybreak, emergency crews began digging through the rubble looking for victims. More on these stories, townhall.com.
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6: A key jump for a noted automaker.
9: Tesla appears to be recovering from backlash against Elon Musk and protests in Europe last year over his embrace of far-right political candidates. Sales surged for the second quarter in a row, up 25% over last year. The Austin, Texas company reports Q2 deliveries of 480,126 vehicles, beating analyst estimates. Sales are still down in the U.S., hurt by the elimination of a tax break for EVs that is keeping buyers away, but trade groups report the company saw big sales increases in Europe in May, especially in Germany, helped along by the introduction of cheaper models, a cut in leasing costs, and a surge of electric vehicle purchases amid rising fuel prices due to the Iran war.
6: The discovery of 16 children living in deplorable conditions in Ohio, leaving people wondering why the life-threatening squalor wasn't detected early. 7 kids were hospitalized. 1 is in critical condition. Breaking news and analysis, townhall.com.
12: Medicaid. We hear more on that story from correspondent Donna Warder reporting from Washington, D.C.
13: New Jersey Governor Mikey Sherrill has signed a measure that will make employers pay a fee if they have at least 50 employees on Medicaid. Proponents say it's about fairness because employers benefit from having some lower-income workers with taxpayer-funded health coverage. Fees would start at $325 a year for each employee and top out at $725, depending on how many employees are on Medicaid. Other states, such as California, are considering similar fees. The left-leaning Center on Budget and Policy Priorities says the fees could lead to companies employing fewer people from low-income households. I'm Donna Warder.
12: More on these stories at townhall.com. From Washington, I'm Keith Peters reporting.
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4: 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I needed my life to change financially. I called Trinity and I ended up joining based on high credit card bills and high interest rate. And my counselor at Trinity has been great, and Trinity has been helping me to get on the right path of paying off these credit card bills, bringing down the interest rate. They have consolidated my bills into one

0: We formally voted to cut ties with Great Britain. We, of course, are on our way to the 4th of July and celebrating America 250. And I chose to do it by coming to Medora, North Dakota, one of the most beautiful places in the world. It is the home of Teddy Roosevelt National Park. And now it is the home of the Teddy Roosevelt Presidential Library. We broadcast to you today from TR's Presidential Library. This has been several years in the making, and I can't think of a better time to open a library like this to honor a political figure like Teddy Roosevelt than right here at America 250. We've had a lot of folks from the library coming through today to talk about all aspects of what you'll see if you take a tour here. It opens to the public on the 4th of July, so if you're out here in North Dakota, you can come by on the 4th of July, and anytime after that, I encourage you to come by. They have things in here about Teddy Roosevelt you can't find anywhere else in the world. They have AI Teddy Roosevelt. You can have an actual conversation with AI hologram Teddy Roosevelt, and no two people will have the same conversation. You can see the shirt that he was wearing the day that he was shot and famously went and gave the speech anyway. If you're a Teddy Roosevelt fan, they have what you're going to want to see here at this amazing Presidential Library. And joining me to discuss the project is Hillary Hamm. Hillary, you're the chair of the board. And so you have been in charge of getting all the funding together to pull this incredible project. Folks, this is not a taxpayer-funded item. This is private donations from people all over the world, I think, to bring this project alive. Hillary, how long have you been running the board, and what did it take to pull it all together to get open here by the 4th of July?
1: Yeah, thanks for the question, Scott, and thank you so much for being here in Medora, North Dakota, on our nation's 250th.
0: Yeah.
1: You know, it's been a lot of blood, sweat, and tears, but a true team effort. And like you said, it's the, I don't know if you know this, but it's North Dakota's largest philanthropic project in history. So it's a $450 million project, hoping to raise more, so that's not it. And I got involved 4 years ago when Ed O'Keefe, the CEO of the library, came to me with this seemingly impossible vision. Not enough money, you know, only a handful of folks on the team, and I was just enamored by his vision and Secretary Burgum, Governor Burgum at the time, his leadership, and I thought, this is a team I really want to be a part of.
0: Yeah, Secretary Burgum was governor of North Dakota. Now he's in charge of all Secretary of the Interior and, of course, all the national parks. He's kind of the godfather of this project to see it all the way through, but it took a lot of people. It took you as chair of the board, Ed O'Keefe. I had Robbie Lauf, my old friend, who's now the executive director. And you've been working closely with the people of Medora, the people at the Department of the Interior, the people at the National Park Service. It really is sort of a complicated symphony of people and organizations that all had to align to get this thing open today.
1: It was, and I just want to have a shout out for the people of Medora specifically. This is a town of 110 people. Sometimes fluctuates up, sometimes fluctuates down. It's a very small town. Everybody knows each other. And welcoming a project of this size and this scale, it was a real, real trust and faith effort. So thank you to them, too.
0: So walking around here the last couple of days, I've seen United States senators. I've seen high-ranking members of our military. I've met people from Africa. I've met people from Panama. I've met people, political officials from a number of states. When you walk around here and you see all of these people from different walks of life from all over the world who are attracted to the legacy of Teddy Roosevelt, how does that make you feel as someone who's been instrumental in bringing it to life?
1: Yeah, and my wife right over there is even from Mexico, and I think it speaks to her too. So I think the principles that he stood for and the principles that are embodied in this library, which are really citizenship, leadership, and conservation, speak to everyone, not just Americans, but people really around the world in North Dakota and elsewhere. And so I hope that this library will bring people together around those, you know, those principles of and what they mean in this moment. You know, I think they're as relevant today as they were in the Gilded Age, you know, when Teddy passed away over 107 years ago.
0: Yeah, a lot of people, I think, are just now learning about Teddy Roosevelt. I mean, they knew him as a New Yorker and obviously as president, but this North Dakota piece.
1: Yeah.
0: He wouldn't have been president, he always said, if he hadn't come to Medora, North Dakota, to the Badlands, to find himself after the tragedy that he suffered. And this connection that North Dakota has had to Teddy Roosevelt, and they've never relinquished that. They have leaned in

0: to their connection to TR since he left. Yeah. And to have the library here in North Dakota, and not at a not at Harvard, not in New York City. To me, I think that it's exactly what Teddy Roosevelt would have wanted. And so the fact that it's here, even though it's hard to get to, when you get here, you'll realize why Teddy Roosevelt came here and how it is he found himself when he got here.
1: It is, and I'm a fellow New Yorker, just like TR. But this place really changes you and transforms you. And it's not easy country outside.
0: No.
1: And so he came here a broken man, and what he found was a place that really healed him, put him back together, and created the person that ultimately became president of the United States.
0: Talk to us about the presidential library aspect of it. This Teddy Roosevelt predated the modern presidential library system that we know about when our presidents leave office, they open a library. So he came before all that. So this isn't technically part of the presidential library system, but I assume you interact with it in some ways in terms of the information that you can find here on display.
1: Of course, you know, we interact with all the other presidential libraries around the U.S. We even have some folks on our team who have experience at other presidential libraries. But like you said, this is privately funded. So the $450 million that we've raised is all from private taxpayers, and so not from the public. And I think that's also meaningful, that this is a community of people who really believed in this and came together around a shared vision of a president that's been gone for 107 years.
0: I was talking to Joe Wiegand, who's sort of the granddaddy Teddy Roosevelt impersonator, and he's the best. And he was telling me something yesterday I hadn't considered, which is, you know, we're here at America 250. So you consider Declaration of Independence the beginning. We're here at America 250. Roosevelt was 125 years ago. He called him the fulcrum of American history as we go into America 250. I think that's an interesting way to think about, you know, he sort of ushered in the new American century and, you know, was the most famous American in the world, maybe the most famous person in the world when he was the president, our first celebrity president. He transformed, I think, the country on the world stage and also the American presidency.
1: Right.
0: When you go through the library, is that something that's going to come out in the exhibits?
1: I think it is, but I think people come in unaware of what they're going to take away. And what we want them to take away is not only learning about TR and TR's legacy, and, you know, he wasn't a perfect person. He was he had complexities and contradictions, and we want people to learn about that and question, you know, think about how they would have reacted to certain things that he encountered in his life. But I think the questions that he wrestled with are more relevant today now than ever.
0: Yeah.
1: So we're celebrating the 250th, but I think we're also looking forward to the next 250.
0: Yeah, and this library, I think, is going to be a destination for people who want to think about, you know, what does it mean to be an American,
1: right,
0: and a patriotic American? You're going to find those answers here. Hillary, thank you for coming by.
1: Thank you,
0: Hillary Hamm is the chair of the board of the Teddy Roosevelt Presidential Library, where we broadcast live from today. In just a moment, we're going to continue our series, our part three of the three installments of me reading the Declaration of Independence. So we'll do that in just a moment. And then our final guest today, Secretary of the Interior Doug Burgum, he's coming by to talk about what he did to help bring this project to life. I do want to give you a quick word from our friends at the Market Institute, and you can visit them at marketinstitute.org. Now, what they're worried about is something very critical, and that is Alzheimer's becoming an economic time bomb that our country is frankly not ready for. Cases are on track to double by about 14 million in 2060. This is going to put pressure on families and Medicare and Medicaid. Our country simply isn't ready for it, but our policymakers could make new, different, and better choices to get us prepared so that you know, we can handle what is going to be a major problem for our country. I would encourage you to learn about this issue. Go to marketinstitute.org. Learn about what we can do that would be good for families, good for the economy, and would make just good common sense when it comes to the fight against Alzheimer's. More after this on the Scott Jennings Show. Stay with us.
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0: 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Maybe you have, but what about your children, your friends? Scott Jennings here telling you that on July the 4th, my friends at Americans for Prosperity are encouraging all Americans to read through the Declaration of Independence. The Declaration reminds us that every person has inherent dignity, that our rights are unalienable, and that government exists to secure liberty, not to control our lives. Those aren't old ideas. They're the foundation of America.
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0: And welcome back to the Scott Jennings Show here on July the 2nd. We're broadcasting from Medora, North Dakota. Honored, really, to be out here and attending the opening, the grand opening of the Teddy Roosevelt Presidential Library. I can't think of a better time to open this thing than the week of the 4th of July on our 250th birthday, and being out west and seeing all the great American patriots that we've seen, seeing President Trump out here in North Dakota. It's been a really special week, and my family and I, we're going to head down to South Dakota actually tomorrow, and we're going to celebrate the 4th of July at Mount Rushmore. It's kind of an epic trip for me and for my boys, and so we're honored to do some radio and bring you along for the ride. One of the things on the radio show that we're doing this week is partnering with our friends at Americans for Prosperity in doing a very simple thing, reading the Declaration of Independence out loud. That's what we're doing. And if you want to join up with Americans for Prosperity in their campaign to celebrate this country, go to a250toolkit.com/Scott. They've got all kinds of great ideas. But one of them is simply, let's just read the Declaration of Independence out loud. I was going through this campaign and I thought, you know, I think it's a good thing to read it at home. I think it's a good thing to read it at the barbecue or at the beach or at your family gathering. But I got a radio show. I can read it to millions of people across this country. And maybe you haven't sat down and read it out loud. Maybe you haven't had anybody read it to you. But I've got this opportunity on our 250th anniversary to read out loud one of the greatest documents, most brilliant documents ever written. And it launched this great American experiment. We did parts one and two earlier this week. This is part three of our reading of the Declaration of Independence right here on the Scott Jennings Show. Part three, of course, is where we break with Britain and we give birth to the United States. Here we go. In every stage of these oppressions, we have petitioned for redress in the most humble terms. Our repeated petitions have been answered only by repeated injury. A prince whose character is thus marked by every act which may define a tyrant is unfit to be the ruler of a free people. Nor have we been wanting in attentions to our British brethren. We have warned them from time to time. We have reminded them. We have appealed. We have conjured them. They too have been deaf to the voice of justice and consanguinity. We must therefore acquiesce in the necessity which denounces our separation and hold them as we hold the rest of mankind, enemies in war, in peace, friends. We therefore, the representatives of the United States of America in General Congress, assembled, appealing to the Supreme Judge of the world for the rectitude of our intentions, do in the name and by authority of the good people of these colonies, solemnly publish and declare that these United Colonies are and of right ought to be free and independent states, that they are absolved from all allegiance to the British Crown, and that all political connection between them and the state of Great Britain is and ought to be totally dissolved, and that as free and independent states,
16: They have full power to levy war, conclude peace, contract alliances, establish commerce, and to do all other acts and things which independent states may of right do. And for the support of this declaration, with a firm reliance on the protection of divine providence, we mutually pledge to each other our lives, our fortunes, and our sacred honor. And ladies and gentlemen, that is the end of our Declaration of Independence. It's been quite an honor to partner with Americans for Prosperity and to encourage you to read the Declaration of Independence out loud. Again, go to a250toolkit.com/Scott if you want to look at their ideas for how to celebrate this country. And really, as we get together for America 250, I think it's incumbent upon all of us to think about where we live, what a great country this is. And you think about all the people in our world right now who are tearing down the United States of America, telling you that it's rotten at its core, that the founding needs to be ripped out root and branch, telling you this is a failed experiment, telling you that it's oppressive, telling you all sorts of nasty, negative, and false things about our country. Think about it. Read this declaration. Read the words of our founding fathers and remind yourself, we live in the greatest country this world has ever known. More after this on The Scott Jennings Show.
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0: Hey, I'm not one to say I told you so, but do you remember last year when I told you that Pure Talk was hands down the best wireless company that I'd ever used? 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I'm not going to say I told you so, but I will encourage you one more time to dial #250, say micro, and switch to a 5-star American wireless company that won't let you down. 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
11: The Interior, the former governor of North Dakota, Doug Burgum. Mr. Secretary,
12: Scott,
11: welcome back to the show. And we're looking out over this incredible landscape. This is where Teddy Roosevelt, when he came to North Dakota, what you can see right here is where he got off the train and started, frankly, the journey back.
12: Mm-hmm.
11: And you've been privileged to be governor of this state and now to bring this project to life. Maybe just talk about the inspiration of Teddy Roosevelt and his connection to here in Medora, North Dakota.
12: Well, of course, one of our nicknames for our state is the Rough Rider State, and the state takes a lot of pride in the fact that Theodore Roosevelt, this New Yorker, but, you know, asthmatic, young, sickly child, people thought maybe he wouldn't even reach adulthood.
11: Mm.
12: His father challenged him to, you've got to make your body strong, and that, you know, developed into an ethos around the strenuous life.
11: Yeah.
12: And then he was tested because he was 24 years old. He was in a New York assemblyman in the state legislature, and his wife dies 2 days after childbirth. His mother dies of chronic disease on the same day in the same house on Valentine's Day, February 14th in 1884. And he was a broken man, gave his young new daughter Alice to his sister, and went headed west. And this is basically at the edge of the frontier. The railroad through North Dakota, the Northern Pacific, was just being completed in 1883. They got the bridge across the Missouri in Bismarck, came a little further west. This is where it was crossing the Little Missouri River. And he got here and he stepped off the train.
11: Mm.
12: And then, of course, yesterday we had another New Yorker step off the train in the exact same spot that Theodore Roosevelt did all those years before. But when T.R. was here, he literally remade himself. His estimates that he put on almost 35 pounds of muscle over the next couple of years that he was out here living the ranching life and the strenuous life. But it also helped him connect with the working man, the people that were building America. And that was really the key to his political success was he understood the coal miners and the farmers and the ranchers and the small business people of this country. And that was a new thing where government was supporting the people and fighting. And he was really fighting for America first.
11: Yeah. When I saw you yesterday and we were here with President Trump, and I was thinking about the symmetry between Trump and Roosevelt. I talked to Secretary Bessent some months back, and he was telling me that Roosevelt's his favorite president because of the connection that he sees to Donald Trump. Both Republicans, both sometimes, though, with an independent streak, and both with a very real connection to just average, everyday, hardworking Americans. And when I was going through Medora yesterday, they were out on the street. Mm-hmm. They were here to see their president, and in that amphitheater, thousands of people came out to hear that speech. You were with the president all day. Talk to us about behind the scenes. How did he like being here at this library and in North Dakota?
12: Well, I think he loved the experience. He knows that that North Dakota is one of the states that he had the widest margins of victory. He knows that if you take this part of the country where it's, you know, western North Dakota, western South Dakota, Wyoming, eastern Montana, you've got it's a love fest for the policies of freedom, independence, lower regulation, lower taxes, more self-reliance, you know, less you know, less on the, you know, on the handout side of things. So he's extremely popular in this part of the country because this is where his policies have worked and where people have felt a lot of regulation. There's a lot of regulation that went into public lands that was really crushing small communities and farmers and ranchers. And so there's a real sense as we head into our 250th anniversary that this is a, you know, for this part of the country, a leader that really understands them. And TR, of course, he was considered the first celebrity president.
11: Right, right.
12: And now, TR, at the time of his death, was considered the most famous person in the world. Now we have our own president is literally the most famous person in the world.
11: Yeah.
12: And TR was the person that came up with the words bully pulpit. He understood how to work with the press and whether it was collaboratively or combatively, he generated press and, you know, was part of the story. And President Trump, using some of those same tools very effectively to drive his agenda. And then President Trump fixing up the White House. Theodore Roosevelt made many changes to the White House, including he just on the letterhead, not through congressional, the letterhead used to say Executive Mansion.
11: Yeah.
12: Teddy Roosevelt said, nope, it's the White House. And so these things that we have today with the bully pulpit, the White House, all the things that are going on, a lot of the origins of what we consider just to be the norm within any presidential administration today all began with Theodore Roosevelt.
11: So you were governor here in North Dakota, and then you go into the president's cabinet. And this project, this Teddy Roosevelt project, it's been on your mind for a long time. What did it take to bring this thing to life? It's years in the making. I was here, I think, 5 years ago. And I was in Medora, and they had an office and a pamphlet.
12: Yes.
11: And they said, we're going to have this thing open by July the 4th, 2026. And I'm looking around thinking, that would be an ambition. And you did it. You did it. Talk to us. What did it take to bring it all to life and get it open this week?
12: I grew up on the farm, kid from North Dakota, essentially grew up in a real rural area here, later got involved in ranching in the western part of the state, but I spent a lot of career in software, and I said no piece of software ever was released if it didn't have a key feature called a deadline. And so when we were conceiving this library many, many years ago, we said the perfect date to open it would be July 4th, 2026, on the 250th, because Theodore Roosevelt had such an impact on our country. So it's like, what did you start with? We started with a deadline. We had a release date, and then enormous amounts of teamwork. And the early believers in this project, many of which are here, put dollars up when we didn't have a site, we didn't have an architect, we didn't have a plan. We just had a vision, a big, bold vision, and that vision included that this was going to be the largest project ever built by the private sector at any one of the entrances to our 63 flagship national parks. So that you can go to Yosemite, Yellowstone, Grand Canyon. There isn't a project like this. There should be, because from an economic development standpoint, now sitting in this chair that I never thought I'd be in with the national parks, is we should be doing projects like this all over the country that help educate, inform, and attract people to come, because all of the national park properties are essentially campuses where we can learn about our past. And then with that learning, we can understand why we should all be proud to be Americans. Number two is then, gratitude for the presidents, because we have all this abundance. But I think what you're going to see in this library, and the reason why you would build something like this, is not just to remember the past or honor a historic figure. This library, this center, this museum challenges people to get in the arena. What are you going to do? What are you going to do to do more for conservation, for citizenship? What are you going to do for leadership? How are you going to get into the arena? It literally asks you that question when you're coming here. So I hope that when we see that we have an opportunity to help, help a generation of young people understand, why that this country is exceptional. It's not because we're perfect. It's not because we've done everything right. We have exceptional aspirations as a country.
11: I think when we do projects like this and we talk about history, some people mistake that it's about nostalgia.
12: Mm-hmm.
11: It's not nostalgia. It's stewardship. No. And what you do with a national park here, and it's, you know, it takes a little bit of a journey to get here, just like it did for Teddy Roosevelt. But when you get here and you see the stewardship of the land and how this library is a forward-looking.
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11: To have that Medal of Honor here in the room, Teddy Roosevelt's Medal of Honor. It was quite a thing. And then you cut the ribbon, but that ceremony was interesting.
12: Well, it was it is incredible because Theodore Roosevelt's oldest son, T.R. Jr., also won a Medal of Honor, and the
11: right.
12: Library had T.R. Jr.'s Medal of Honor. The Roosevelt family had years ago on loan given Medal of Honor for T.R. to the White House. And so working together with the White House Historical Society and with the president thought it would be an incredibly magnanimous and generous act to bring literally take it off the wall in the Roosevelt room in the White House, where I've seen it many times, and then bring it here so that those two father-son Medal of Honors can be recognized here together. And there's only one other pair of a father-son Medal of Honor winner in American history, and that's the MacArthur family.
11: Wow. All right, we got about a minute to go before we take a break. You've been through the library. I know you were instrumental in helping shape this whole thing. What's your favorite artifact that when this opens on the 4th of July, when the public comes here and they see this thing, that thing is your favorite Teddy Roosevelt artifact that you can see right here in the library?
12: Well, there are over 500, so it's rich for that. But the one and the president obviously interested too, because another, perhaps sadly, but gratefully, both TR and President Trump survived assassination attempts while they were running for president for a non-consecutive term.
11: Right.
12: And President Trump we weren't necessarily planning to stop at the here's how Teddy was shot while giving a speech, but. You know, he zipped right in there, and in that display, we've got his glasses case, his metal glasses case with the bullet hole, the speech, which was 50 pages folded in half, so it's 100, and the shirt that has a hole in it.
11: Unbelievable.
12: His actual shirt. Those had not been in the same place. And so the way they're displayed that shows the gun, the bullet in the air,
11: The clothing.
12: And it shows it all in a line along there together. I mean, that was
11: pretty cool.
12: Fascinating.
11: All right. He's Doug Burgum, Secretary of the Interior. I'm Scott Jennings. We take a break and wrap up the show right after this. Stay with us.
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11: Hey, welcome back to the Scott Jennings Show. Wrapping up today at the Teddy Roosevelt Presidential Library in Medora, North Dakota, our special guest is the Secretary of the Interior, the godfather of this project, Doug Burgum, former governor of North Dakota. Without you, this wouldn't be here. And in your job as Secretary of the Interior, you take care of all the national parks, and we're looking out over Teddy Roosevelt National Park, which is one of the most beautiful landscapes in America. But you have to look out for all the parks. Give us a progress report under the Trump administration. How are our national parks doing? Talk to us about some of the initiatives you've got going on with the national park system.
12: Well, we have a number of great things that are happening, and one of the things is we're trying to make sure that we rebalance the system. We have over 450 locations across national monuments, national historic sites. I mean, big ones like Gettysburg,
11: right,
12: Revolutionary sites, and then our 63 flagship parks, which includes Theodore Roosevelt National Park, the only one named after a person instead of a place. But this is appropriately, because TR had such influence on building and expanding what people consider America's best idea, preserve these incredible magical places.
0: Right.
12: And each one of them is essentially also a campus for learning. So we have to make sure that we've got the right staffing at those parks in terms of interpretive rangers, law enforcement rangers, people for maintenance. And some of these, the volume of people, these are like small states or cities when you think about the number of people that are that visit. When you have the infrastructure, you know, sewer, water, roads. I mean, so as a former governor, I understand what it takes to build infrastructure to run a state. In many cases, we've got to do a better job of that infrastructure. But one thing we're working on with President Trump's full support, when in his first term, he signed.
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11: Go through all the mess to get Washington, D.C. cleaned up ahead of the 4th of July.
12: Well, safe and beautiful. President Trump, his leadership, it starts with him, does that executive order, which empowered us through the U.S. Park Police, which reported in
11: right.
12: the Secretary of Interior, which manages Statue of Liberty, number of resources in New York, the National Mall in the Capital Region, and also the Golden Gate Recreation Area. So these monuments have a special police force created by George Washington in 1791. Hmm. And then on the beautiful part of it, it was, again, the authorities and the empowerment and the budget to go get it done. But we've restored 48 different monuments. 22 fountains have been brought back to life. As you say, some of them haven't had water for decades. They were over 1,000 graffiti sites. We've effectively and with, a great amount of care for those people that were unhoused, we have removed 152 homeless encampments from the city of D.C. We've done that without a single story on the front page of the Washington Post, because we took care of the people, we took care of their things, we helped them say, you can visit these parks every day, but you can't live here. And when with people not living there, then all of a sudden people start coming back, it's safe.
11: Yeah, the residents, I hear from residents all the time who can't believe how much better their neighborhood is. We're going to wrap up the show.
12: Yes.
11: Secretary Burgum, congratulations.
12: Thank you, Scott.
11: Thanks for your time. This is an amazing vista to look out here at the Teddy Roosevelt Presidential Library, Medora, North Dakota. It's been an honor to broadcast from here. Get here as soon as you can. You won't regret it. Common Sense for the American People. We're off for the 4th, back Monday. Thanks for listening.
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0: We hold these truths to be self-evident. 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Maybe you have, but what about your children, your friends? Scott Jennings here telling you that on July the 4th, my friends at Americans for Prosperity are encouraging all Americans to read through the Declaration of Independence. The Declaration reminds us that every person has inherent dignity, that our rights are unalienable, and that government exists to secure liberty, not to control our lives. Those aren't old ideas. They're the foundation of America, the greatest nation the earth has ever known. 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
7: News this hour from Town Hall. I'm Jason Walker. ICE continues cleaning up the awful mess left by Joe Biden. Thousands of illegal immigrants have been arrested in just the last week.
24: A source, the AP, Immigration and Customs Enforcement, arrested 10,000 people over a five-day period at the end of June. It's not clear where the ICE arrests were made, but it adds up to about 2,000 arrests per day. This part of a new strategy by the Trump administration, going from high-profile arrest sweeps in major cities to a quieter approach. Data obtained by the AP shows the number of people entered into ICE detention facilities climbed in June to roughly 39,000 after hovering around 30,000 per month since February. Ed Donahue, Washington.
7: Holiday travel push well underway.
25: A packed Atlanta airport with thousands of people on the move ahead of the 4th of July. Five-year-old Basil with his mom and sister. What are your 4th of July plans? Heading to Ohio to see the grandparents, and he's all decked out in his red, white, and blue Atlanta Braves hat and patriotic outfit. Tell me about your outfit, more importantly, because you're dressed for the 4th of July. What are you wearing? Red, white, and blue?
26: Shirt.
25: Shirt and hat?
26: Yeah.
25: Can you say happy 4th of July?
26: Yeah, happy 4th of July.
25: At Hartsfield Jackson, Laura Winters, Atlanta, Georgia.
7: If your household has just welcomed a newborn within the family, listen carefully. President Trump launching Trump accounts on July 4th, aiming to boost financial independence for children born during his second term in office. Parents can open accounts for these kids, receiving $1,000 from the government and potentially even more money from billionaires who have pledged to provide more money. Funds are managed by private firms and invested in the stock market. More on these stories, townhall.com.
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7: Is the United States really a soccer nation? Well, a new survey shows most Americans are not real fans of the game, but many do have a lot to cheer about during the World Cup. More on the story now from correspondent Marcela Sanchez.
8: A new poll from Ipsos Sports shows the World Cup has piqued many Americans' interest. Many U.S. adults were excited about the U.S. making it to the knockout round of the World Cup. About 6 in 10 soccer fans say they were extremely or very excited, much higher than the 25% of Americans overall who said the same. The poll was conducted from June 26th through the 28th after the U.S. advanced from the group stage, but before they won against Bosnia-Herzegovina in the knockout round. Most U.S. soccer fans have been pleased by the U.S. men's national team performance, and the majority are excited for the rest of the World Cup. I'm Marcela Sanchez.
7: Breaking news and analysis, townhall.com. World Cup fans are taking StubHub to court. Here's Jennifer King.
9: The federal lawsuit filed in New York by Julia Reeker-Mogul and Ruben Rentiera alleges false and misleading sales practices left them stranded after they bought tickets to group stage matches last month. The suit seeks to become a class action, saying that hundreds, if not thousands, of fans bought tickets only to find out they did not exist, had been revoked, or had been erased due to what the tournament organizer FIFA deemed poor digital infrastructure. In addition to monetary damages, the plaintiffs are asking that StubHub be barred from selling World Cup tickets and that any profits be given back to impacted customers. I'm Jennifer King.
7: Louisiana's attorney general indicted on criminal charges by a grand jury. That action revolves around accusations of attempting to intimidate local officials who fought a law enacted by GOP legislators to overhaul the local courts. More on these stories, townhall.com.
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1: civilization and delivering common sense for the American people. Ladies and gentlemen, here's Scott Jennings.
2: It is Thursday, July the 2nd, an important day in American history, the day that our founding fathers in Philadelphia in 1776 actually formally voted to cut ties with Great Britain. We, of course, are on our way to the 4th of July and celebrating America 250. And I chose to do it by coming to Medora, North Dakota, one of the most beautiful places in the world. It is the home of Teddy Roosevelt National Park. And now it is the home of the Teddy Roosevelt Presidential Library. We broadcast to you today from TR.

0: this amazing presidential library. And joining me to discuss the project is Hillary Hamm. Hillary, you're the chair of the board. And so you have been in charge of getting all the funding together to pull this incredible project. Folks, this is not a taxpayer-funded item. This is private donations from people all over the world, I think, to bring this project alive. Hillary, how long have you been running the board, and what did it take to pull it all together to get open here by the 4th of July?
1: Yeah, thanks for the question, Scott, and thank you so much for being here in Medora, North Dakota, on our nation's 250th.
0: Yeah.
1: You know, it's been a lot of blood, sweat, and tears, but a true team effort. And like you said, it's the, I don't know if you know this, but it's North Dakota's largest philanthropic project in history. So it's a $450 million project, hoping to raise more, so that's not it. And I got involved 4 years ago when Ed O'Keefe, the CEO of the library, came to me with this seemingly impossible vision. Not enough money, you know, only a handful of folks on the team. And I was just enamored by his vision and Secretary Burgum, Governor Burgum at the time, his leadership. And I thought, this is a team I really want to be a part of.
0: Yeah, Secretary Burgum was governor of North Dakota. Now he's in charge of all Secretary of the Interior and, of course, all the national parks. He's kind of the godfather of this project to see it all the way through. But it took a lot of people. It took you as chair of the board, Ed O'Keefe. I had Robbie Lauf, my old friend, who's now the executive director. And you've been working closely with the people of Medora, the people at the Department of the Interior, the people at the National Park Service. It really is sort of a complicated symphony of people and organizations that all had to align to get this thing open today.
1: It was. And I, you know, I just want to have a shout out for the people of Medora specifically. This is a town of 110 people. Sometimes fluctuates up, sometimes fluctuates down. It's a very small town. Everybody knows each other. And welcoming a project of this size and this scale, it was a real, real trust and faith effort. So thank you to them, too.
0: So walking around here the last couple of days, I've seen United States senators. I've seen high-ranking members of our military. I've met people from Africa. I've met people from Panama. I've met people, political officials from a number of states. When you walk around here and you see all of these people from different walks of life from all over the world who are attracted to the legacy of Teddy Roosevelt, how does that make you feel as someone who's been instrumental in bringing it to life?
1: Yeah, and my wife right over there is even from Mexico, and I think it speaks to her too. So I think the principles that he stood for and the principles that are embodied in this library, which are really citizenship, leadership, and conservation, speak to everyone, not just Americans, but people really around the world in North Dakota and elsewhere. And so I hope that this library will bring people together around those, you know, those principles of, and what they mean in this moment. You know, I think they're as relevant today as they were in the Gilded Age, you know, when Teddy passed away over 107 years ago.
0: Yeah, a lot of people, I think, are just now learning about Teddy Roosevelt. I mean, they knew him as a New Yorker and obviously as president, but this North Dakota piece.
1: Yeah.
0: He wouldn't have been president, he always said, if he hadn't come to Medora, North Dakota, to the Badlands, to find himself after the tragedy that he suffered. And this connection that North Dakota has had to Teddy Roosevelt, and they've never relinquished that. They have leaned in to their connection to TR since he left.
1: Yeah.
0: And to have the library here in North Dakota and not at a, you know, not at Harvard, you know, not in New York City, to me, I think that that's exactly what Teddy Roosevelt would have wanted. And so the fact that it's here, even though it's hard to get to, when you get here, you'll realize why Teddy Roosevelt came here and how it is he found himself when he got here.
1: It is. And I'm a fellow New Yorker, just like TR. But this place really changes you and transforms you. And it's not easy country outside.
0: No.
1: And so he came here a broken man. And what he found was a place that really healed him, put him back together, and created the person that ultimately became president of the United States.
0: Talk to us about the presidential library aspect of it. This Teddy Roosevelt predated the modern presidential library system that we know about when our presidents leave office, they open a library. So he came before all that. So this isn't technically part of the presidential library system, but I assume you interact with it in some ways in terms of the information that you can find here on display.
1: Of course, you know, we interact with all the other presidential libraries around the U.S. We even have some folks on our team who have experience at other presidential libraries. But like you said, this is privately funded. So the $450 million that we've raised

0: used is all from private taxpayers, and so not from the public. Mm-hmm. And I think that's also meaningful, that this is a community of people who really believed in this and came together around a shared vision of a president that's been gone for 107 years.
1: I was talking to Joe Wiegand, who's sort of the granddaddy Teddy Roosevelt impersonator, and he's the best. And he was telling me something yesterday I hadn't considered, which is, you know, we're here at America 250.
0: Uh-huh.
1: So you consider Declaration of Independence, the beginning. We're here at America 250. Roosevelt was 125 years ago. He called him the fulcrum of American history as we go into America 250. I think that's an interesting way to think about, you know, he sort of ushered in the new American century and, you know, was the most famous American in the world, maybe the most famous person in the world. Mm-hmm. When he was the president, our first celebrity president, he transformed, I think, the country on the world stage and also the American presidency.
0: Right.
1: When you go through the library, is that something that's going to come out in the exhibits?
0: I think it is, but I think people come in unaware of what they're going to take away. Mm. And what we want them to take away is not only learning about TR and TR's legacy, and, you know, he wasn't a perfect person. He had complexities and contradictions. And we want people to learn about that and question, you know, think about how they would have reacted to certain things that he encountered in his life. But I think the questions that he wrestled with are more relevant today now than ever.
1: Yeah.
0: So we're celebrating the 250th, but I think we're also looking forward to the next 250.
1: Yeah, and this library, I think, is going to be a destination for people who want to think about, you know, what does it mean to be an American,
0: right,
1: and a patriotic American? You're going to find those answers here. Hillary, thank you for coming by.
0: Thank you,
1: Hillary Hamm is the chair of the board of the Teddy Roosevelt Presidential Library, where we broadcast live from today. In just a moment, we're going to continue our series, our part three of the three installments of me reading the Declaration of Independence. So we'll do that in just a moment. And then our final guest today, Secretary of the Interior Doug Burgum, he's coming by to talk about what he did to help bring this project to life. I do want to give you a quick word from our friends at the Market Institute, and you can visit them at marketinstitute.org. Now, what they're worried about is something very critical, and that is Alzheimer's becoming an economic time bomb that our country is frankly not ready for. Cases are on track to double by about 14 million in 2060. This is going to put pressure on families and Medicare and Medicaid. Our country simply isn't ready for it, but our policymakers could make new, different, and better choices to get us prepared so that you know, we can handle what is going to be a major problem for our country. I would encourage you to learn about this issue. Go to marketinstitute.org. Learn about what we can do that would be good for families, good for the economy, and would make just good common sense when it comes to the fight against Alzheimer's. More after this on the Scott Jennings Show. Stay with us.
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1: 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You know those opening words, but have you ever read the entire Declaration of Independence? Maybe you have, but what about your children, your friends? Scott Jennings here telling you that on July the 4th, my friends at Americans for Prosperity are encouraging all Americans to read through the Declaration of Independence. The Declaration reminds us that every person has inherent dignity, that our rights are unalienable, and that government exists to secure liberty, not to control our lives. Those aren't old ideas. They're the foundation of America.
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1: And welcome back to the Scott Jennings Show here on July the 2nd. We're broadcasting from Medora, North Dakota. Honored, really, to be out here and attending the opening, the grand opening of the Teddy Roosevelt Presidential Library. I can't think of a better time to open this thing than the week of the 4th of July on our 250th birthday. And being out west and seeing all the great American patriots that we've seen President Trump out here in North Dakota, It's been a really special week, and my family and I, we're going to head down to South Dakota, actually tomorrow, and we're going to celebrate the 4th of July at Mount Rushmore. It's kind of an epic trip for me and for my boys, and so we're honored to do some radio and bring you along for the ride. One of the things on the radio show that we're doing this week is partnering with our friends at Americans for Prosperity and doing a very simple thing, reading the Declaration of Independence out loud. That's what we're doing. And if you want to join up with Americans for Prosperity in their campaign to celebrate this country, go to a250toolkit.com/Scott. They've got all kinds of great ideas. But one of them is simply, let's just read the Declaration of Independence out loud. I was going through this campaign and I thought, you know, I think it's a good thing to read it at home. I think it's a good thing to read it at the barbecue or at the beach or at your family gathering. But I got a radio show. I can read it to millions of people across this country. And maybe you haven't sat down and read it out loud. Maybe you haven't had anybody read it to you. But I've got this opportunity on our 250th anniversary to read out loud one of the greatest documents, most brilliant documents ever written. And it launched this great American experiment. We did parts one and two earlier this week. This is part three of our reading of the Declaration of Independence right here on the Scott Jennings Show. Part three, of course, is where we break with Britain and we give birth to the United States. Here we go. In every stage of these oppressions, we have petitioned for redress in the most humble terms. Our repeated petitions have been answered only by repeated injury. A prince whose character is thus marked by every act which may define a tyrant is unfit to be the ruler of a free people. Nor have we been wanting in attentions to our British brethren. We have warned them from time to time. We have reminded them. We have appealed. We have conjured them. They too have been deaf to the voice of justice and consanguinity. We must therefore acquiesce in the necessity which denounces our separation and hold them as we hold the rest of mankind, enemies in war, in peace, friends. We, therefore, the representatives of the United States of America in General Congress, assembled, appealing to the Supreme Judge of the world for the rectitude of our intentions, do in the name and by authority of the good people of these colonies, solemnly publish and declare that these United Colonies are and of right ought to be free and independent states, that they are absolved from all allegiance to the British Crown, and that all political connection between them and the state of Great Britain is and ought to be totally dissolved, and that as free and independent states, they have full power to levy war, conclude peace, contract alliances, establish commerce, and to do all other acts and things which independent states may of right do. And for the support of this declaration, with a firm reliance on the protection of divine providence, we mutually pledge to each other our lives, our fortunes, and our sacred honor. And ladies and gentlemen, that is the end of our Declaration of Independence. It's been quite an honor to partner with Americans for Prosperity and to encourage you to read the Declaration of Independence out loud. Again, go to a250toolkit.com/Scott if you want to look at their ideas for how to celebrate this country. And really, as we get together for America 250, I think it's incumbent upon all of us to think about where we live, what a great country this is. And you think about all the people in our world right now who are tearing down the United States of America, telling you that it's rotten at its core, that the founding needs to be ripped out root and branch, telling you this is a failed experiment, telling you that it's oppressive, telling you all sorts of nasty, negative, and false things about our country. Think about it. Read this declaration. Read the words of our founding fathers and remind yourself, we live in the greatest country this world has ever known. More after this on the Scott Jennings Show.
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12: Interior, the former governor of North Dakota, Doug Burgum. Mr. Secretary,
13: Scott,
12: welcome back to the show. And we're looking out over this incredible landscape. This is where Teddy Roosevelt, when he came to North Dakota, what you can see right here is where he got off the train and started, frankly, the journey back.
13: Mm-hmm.
12: And you've been privileged to be governor of this state and now to bring this project to life. Maybe just talk about the inspiration of Teddy Roosevelt and his connection to here in Medora, North Dakota.
13: Well, of course, one of our nicknames for our state is the Rough Rider State, and the state takes a lot of pride in the fact that Theodore Roosevelt, this New Yorker, but, you know, asthmatic, young, sickly child, people thought maybe he wouldn't even reach adulthood.
12: Mm.
13: His father challenged him to, you've got to make your body strong, and that, you know, developed into an ethos around the strenuous life.
12: Yeah.
13: And then he was tested because he was 24 years old. He was in a New York assemblyman in the state legislature, and his wife dies 2 days after childbirth. His mother dies of chronic disease on the same day in the same house on Valentine's Day, February 14th in 1884. And he was a broken man, gave his young new daughter Alice to his sister, and went headed west. And this is basically at the edge of the frontier. The railroad through North Dakota, the Northern Pacific, was just being completed in 1883. They got the bridge across the Missouri in Bismarck, came a little further west. This is where it was crossing the Little Missouri River. And he got here and he stepped off the train. And then, of course, yesterday we had another New Yorker step off the train in the exact same spot that Theodore Roosevelt did all those years before. But when T.R. was here, he literally remade himself. His estimates that he put on almost 35 pounds of muscle over the next couple of years that he was out here living the ranching life and the strenuous life. But it also helped him connect with the working man, the people that were building America. And that was really the key to his political success was he understood the coal miners and the farmers and the ranchers and the small business people of this country. And that was a new thing where government was supporting the people and fighting. And he was really fighting for America first.
12: Yeah, when I saw you yesterday and we were here with President Trump, and I was thinking about the symmetry between Trump and Roosevelt. I talked to Secretary Bessent some months back, and he was telling me that Roosevelt's his favorite president because of the connection that he sees to Donald Trump. Both Republicans, both sometimes, though, with an independent streak, and both with a very real connection to just average, everyday, hardworking Americans. And when I was going through Medora yesterday, they're out on the street. Mm-hmm. They were here to see their president. And in that amphitheater, thousands of people came out to hear that speech. You were with the president all day. Talk to us about behind the scenes. How did he like being here at this library and in North Dakota?
13: Well, I think he loved the experience. He knows that that North Dakota is one of the states that he had the widest margins of victory. He knows that if you take this part of the country where it's, you know, western North Dakota, western South Dakota, Wyoming, eastern Montana, you've got it's a love fest for the policies of freedom, independence, lower regulation, lower taxes, more self-reliance, less on the on the handout side of things. So he's extremely popular in this part of the country because this is where his policies have worked and where people have felt a lot of regulation. There's a lot of regulation that went into public lands that was really crushing small communities and farmers and ranchers. And so there's a real sense as we head into our 250th anniversary, that this is a, you know, for this part of the country, a leader that is, that really understands them. And TR, of course, he was considered the first celebrity president.
12: Right, right.
13: And now, you know, and he, at the time, TR, at the time of his death, was considered the most famous person in the world. Now
12: right.
13: we have our own president is literally the most famous person in the world.
12: Yeah.
13: And TR was the person that came up with the words bully pulpit. He understood how to work with the press, and whether it was collaboratively or combatively, he generated press and, you know, was part of the story. And President Trump, using some of those same tools very effectively to drive his agenda. And then President Trump fixing up the White House. Theodore Roosevelt made many changes to the White House, including he just on the letterhead, not through congressional, the letterhead used to say Executive Mansion.
12: Yeah.
13: Teddy Roosevelt said, nope, it's the White House. And so these things that we have today with the bully pulpit, the White House, the all the things that are going on, a lot of the origins of what we consider just to be the norm within any presidential administration today all began with Theodore Roosevelt.
12: So you were governor here in North Dakota, and then you go into the president's cabinet. And this project, this Teddy Roosevelt project, it's been on your mind for a long time. What did it take to bring this thing to life? It's years in the making. I was here, I think, 5 years ago, and I was in Medora, and they had an office and a pamphlet.
13: Yes.
12: And they said, we're going to have this thing open by July the 4th, 2026. And I'm looking around thinking, that would be an ambition. And you did it. You yes. did it. Talk to us. What did it take to bring it all to life and get it open this week?
13: Well, you know, I grew up on the farm, kid from North Dakota, essentially grew up in a real rural area here, later got involved in ranching in the western part of the state, but I spent a lot of career in software, and I said no piece of software ever was released if it didn't have a key feature called a deadline. And so when we were conceiving this library, many, many years ago, we said the perfect date to open it would be July 4th, 2026, on
12: right.
13: the 250th, because Theodore Roosevelt had such an impact on our country. So it's like, what did you start with? We started with a deadline. We had a release date, and then enormous amounts of teamwork. And the early believers in this project, many of which are here, put dollars up when we didn't have a site, we didn't have an architect, we didn't have a plan. We just had a vision, a big, bold vision, and that vision included that this was going to be the largest project ever built by the private sector at any one of the entrances to our 63 flagship national parks. So that you can go to Yosemite, Yellowstone, Grand Canyon. There isn't a project like this. There should be, because from an economic development standpoint,
12: yeah.
13: now sitting in this chair that I never thought I'd be in with the national parks, is we should be doing projects like this all over the country that help educate, inform, and attract people to come, because all of the national park properties are essentially campuses
12: right.
13: where we can learn about our past. And then with that learning, we can understand why we should all be proud to be Americans. Number two is then, gratitude for the presidents, because we have all this abundance. But I think what you're going to see in this library, and the reason why you would build something like this, is not just to remember the past or honor a historic figure. This library, this center, this museum challenges people to get in the arena. What are you going to do? What are you going to do to do more for conservation, for citizenship? What are you going to do for leadership? How are you going to get into the arena? It literally asks you that question when you're coming here. So I hope that when people, we see that we have an opportunity to help a generation of young people understand why that this country is exceptional. It's not because we're perfect. It's not because we've done everything right. It's but we have exceptional aspirations as a country.
12: I think when we do projects like this, we talk about history, some people mistake that it's about nostalgia.
13: Mm-hmm.
12: It's not nostalgia, it's stewardship. And what you do with a national park here, and it's, you know, it takes a little bit of a journey to get here, just like it did for Teddy Roosevelt. But when you get here and you see the stewardship of the land and how this library is a forward-looking...
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12: To have that Medal of Honor here in the room, Teddy Roosevelt's Medal of Honor. It was quite a thing. And then you cut the ribbon, but that ceremony was interesting.
13: Well, it was it is incredible because Theodore Roosevelt's oldest son, T.R. Jr., also won a Medal of Honor, and the library had that medal, had T.R. Jr.'s Medal of Honor. The Roosevelt family had years ago on loan given a Medal of Honor for T.R. to the White House. And so working together with the White House Historical Society and with the president thought it would be an incredibly magnanimous and generous act to bring, literally take it off the wall in the Roosevelt room in the White House, where I've seen it many times, and then bring it here so that those two father-son Medal of Honors can be recognized here together. And there's only one other pair of a father-son Medal of Honor winner in American history, and that's the MacArthur family.
12: Wow. All right. We've got about a minute to go before we take a break. You've been through the library. I know you were instrumental in helping shape this whole thing. What's your favorite artifact that when this opens on the 4th of July, when the public comes here and they see this thing, that thing is your favorite Teddy Roosevelt artifact that you can see right here in the library?
13: Well, there are over 500, so it's rich with that. But the one, and the president obviously interested too, because another, perhaps sadly, but gratefully, both T.R. and President Trump survived assassination attempts while they were running for president for a non-consecutive term.
12: Right.
13: And President Trump we weren't necessarily planning to stop at the, here's how Teddy was shot while giving a speech, but. You know, he zipped right in there, and in that display, we've got his glasses case, his metal glasses case with the bullet hole, the speech, which was 50 pages folded in half, so
12: Thank
13: it's 100, and the shirt that has a hole in it.
12: Unbelievable.
13: His actual shirt. Those had not been in the same place. And so the way they're displayed that shows the gun, the bullet in the air,
12: the clothing.
13: And it shows it all in a line along there together. I mean, that was
12: pretty cool.
13: Fascinating.
12: All right. He's Doug Burgum, Secretary of the Interior. I'm Scott Jennings. We take a break and wrap up the show right after this. Stay with us.
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22: Hey, welcome back to the Scott Jennings Show. Wrapping up today at the Teddy Roosevelt Presidential Library in Medora, North Dakota, our special guest is the Secretary of the Interior, the godfather of this project, Doug Burgum, former governor of North Dakota. Without you, this wouldn't be here. And in your job as Secretary of the Interior, you take care of all the national parks, and we're looking out over Teddy Roosevelt National Park, which is one of the most beautiful landscapes in America. But you have to look out for all the parks. Give us a progress report under the Trump administration. How are our national parks doing? Talk to us about some of the initiatives you've got going on with the national park system.
13: Well, we have a number of great things that are happening, and one of the things is we're trying to make sure that we rebalance the system. We have over 450 locations across national monuments, national historic sites. I mean, big ones like Gettysburg,
22: right,
13: Revolutionary sites, and then our 63 flagship parks, which includes Theodore Roosevelt National Park, the only one named after a person instead of a place. But this is appropriately, because TR had such influence on building and expanding what people consider America's best idea, preserve these incredible magical places.
0: Right.
13: And each one of them is essentially also a campus for learning. So we have to make sure that we got the right staffing at those parks in terms of interpretive rangers, law enforcement rangers, people for maintenance. And some of these, the volume of people, these are like small states or cities when you think about the number of people that are that visit. When you have the infrastructure, you know, sewer, water, roads. I mean, so as a former governor, I understand what it takes to build infrastructure to run a state. In many cases, we've got to do a better job of that infrastructure. But one thing we're working on with President Trump's full support, when in his first term, he signed.
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22: Go through all the mess to get Washington, D.C. cleaned up ahead of the 4th of July.
13: Well, safe and beautiful. President Trump, his leadership, it starts with him, does that executive order, which empowered us through the U.S. Park Police, which reported in
22: right.
13: The Secretary of Interior, which manages Statue of Liberty, number of resources in New York, the National Mall in the Capital Region, and also the Golden Gate Recreation Area. So these monuments have a special police force created by George Washington in 1791. Hmm. And then on the beautiful part of it, it was again, the authorities and the empowerment and the budget to go get it done. But we've restored 48 different monuments. 22 fountains have been brought back to life. As you say, some of them haven't had water for decades. They were over 1,000 graffiti sites. We've effectively and with, a great amount of care for those people that were unhoused, we have removed 152 homeless encampments from the city of D.C. We've done that without a single story on the front page of the Washington Post because we took care of the people. We took care of their things. We helped them say, you can visit these parks every day, but you can't live here. And when with people not living there, then all of a sudden people start coming back. It's safe.
22: Yeah, the residents, I hear from residents all the time who can't believe how much better their neighborhood is. We're going to wrap up the show.
13: Yes.
22: Secretary Burgum, congratulations.
13: Thank you, Scott.
22: Thanks for your time. This is an amazing vista to look out here at the Teddy Roosevelt Presidential Library, Medora, North Dakota. It's been an honor to broadcast from here. Get here as soon as you can. You won't regret it. Common Sense for the American People. We're off for the 4th back Monday. Thanks for listening.
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0: We hold these truths to be self-evident. 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
7: News this hour from Town Hall. I'm Jason Walker. Trump administration proposing a new rule to keep hospitals from charging markups on discounted drugs for Medicare patients. The White House says it could save consumers more than $1.1 billion next year. Russian attacks in Ukraine causing major damage to the city of Kyiv.
8: Russia has launched a large-scale attack on Kyiv that has killed many and wounded dozens more. Loud explosions shook the city throughout the night as the attack with ballistic and cruise missiles and drones struck residential neighborhoods, collapsed apartment buildings, and set homes on fire. Rescue crews are still at the scene, searching for survivors under the rubble. We believe that at least people are still missing.
7: Correspondent Samia Kulab says the attack on a large neighborhood has killed at least 21 civilians and wounded dozens more. An explosion in a cafe in Damascus, leaving 9 people dead.
25: The cafe in downtown Damascus is located near the Palace of Justice. Jalal Al-Janani owns a restaurant next door. We found victims and bodies laying on the ground, he says. We carried the victims to the cars until the police arrived. Damascus Governor Maher Marwan Idlibi said the device appeared primitive and vowed that the perpetrators would be held to account. Syria's new leaders have cracked down on Islamic State militants, but continue to contend with security concerns and a military incursion by Israel since the overthrow of the Assad regime in December of 2024. I'm Jennifer King.
7: International soccer fans coming to cheer the competing World Cup teams, but they're also taking great delight in fast food chains and local restaurants. Many say they absolutely love Waffle House and Chick-fil-A. More on these stories, townhall.com.
9: With things moving fast to resolve the situation in the Middle East, the headlines may change, but the fundamentals haven't. 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
7: In Venezuela, survivors of the earthquakes still being found.
11: Rescuers have pulled a 43-year-old security guard alive from a collapsed basement after a grueling days-long operation following two earthquakes in northern Venezuela. Teams cheered as rescuers carried Hernan Alberto Gil Flores on a stretcher through throngs of people into a Red Cross ambulance. Gil had been trapped since June the 24th inside his small security cabin under the rubble in the basement of a shopping center in the coastal town of La Guaira. A specialized team from the Costa Rican Red Cross first detected signs of life and established contact with him on Sunday. I'm Karen Chamas.
7: In the meantime, officials say the official death count in the earthquakes now stands at 2,295. Breaking news and analysis, townhall.com. It's the launch of the Trump accounts.
12: Parents can open accounts for these youngsters, receiving $1,000 from the government and potentially more from billionaires who have pledged money. The funds are managed by private firms and are invested in the stock market. Children can access the money at age 18 for specific purposes like education or home buying. Affluent families that can afford to put their own money in the accounts will realize the greatest benefits. Rich Thomason, Washington.
7: You recall the video this week of the Russian couple skyscraping ceiling daredevils on top of the Empire State Building's antenna, where they unfurled a banner about love, saying they wanted to do something special for their engagement, so they climbed up. That couple has now been arrested, and we just hope they didn't give Taylor Swift and Travis Kelce any ideas. More on these stories, townhall.com.
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0: Western civilization and delivering common sense for the American people. Ladies and gentlemen, here's Scott Jennings.
1: It is Thursday, July the 2nd, an important day in American history, the day that our founding fathers in Philadelphia in 1776 actually formally voted to cut ties with Great Britain. We, of course, are on our way to the 4th of July and celebrating America 250, and I chose to do it by coming to Medora, North Dakota, one of the most beautiful places in the world. It is the home of Teddy Roosevelt National Park, and now it is the home of the Teddy Roosevelt Presidential Library. We broadcast to you today from TR's Presidential Library. This has been several years in the making, and I can't think of a better time to open a library like this to honor a political figure like Teddy Roosevelt than right here at America 250. We've had a lot of folks from the library coming through today to talk about all aspects of what you'll see if you take a tour here. It opens to the public on the 4th of July, so if you're out here in North Dakota, you can come by on the 4th of July, and anytime after that, I encourage you to come by. They have things in here about Teddy Roosevelt you can't find anywhere else in the world. They have AI Teddy Roosevelt. You can have an actual conversation.

0: Packers, but a true team effort. And like you said, it's the, I don't know if you know this, but it's North Dakota's largest philanthropic project in history. So it's a $450 million project, hoping to raise more, so that's not it. And I got involved 4 years ago when Ed O'Keefe, the CEO of the library, came to me with this seemingly impossible vision. Not enough money, you know, only a handful of folks on the team. And I was just enamored by his vision and Secretary Burgum, Governor Burgum at the time, his leadership. And I thought, this is a team I really want to be a part of.
1: Yeah, Secretary Burgum was governor of North Dakota. Now he's in charge of all Secretary of the Interior and, of course, all the national parks. He's kind of the godfather of this project to see it all the way through. But it took a lot of people. It took you as chair of the board, Ed O'Keefe. I had Robbie Lauf, my old friend, who's now the executive director. And you've been working closely with the people of Medora, the people at the Department of the Interior, the people at the National Park Service. It really is sort of a complicated symphony of people and organizations that all had to align to get this thing open today.
0: It was. And I just want to have a shout out for the people of Medora specifically. This is a town of 110 people. Sometimes fluctuates up, sometimes fluctuates down. It's a very small town. Everybody knows each other. And welcoming a project of this size and this scale, it was a real trust and faith effort. So thank you to them, too.
1: So walking around here the last couple of days, I've seen United States senators. I've seen high-ranking members of our military. I've met people from Africa. I've met people from Panama. I've met people, political officials from a number of states. When you walk around here and you see all of these people from different walks of life from all over the world who are attracted to the legacy of Teddy Roosevelt, how does that make you feel as someone who's been instrumental in bringing it to life?
0: Yeah, and my wife right over there is even from Mexico, and I think it speaks to her too. So I think the principles that he stood for and the principles that are embodied in this library, which are really citizenship, leadership, and conservation, speak to everyone, not just Americans, but people really around the world in North Dakota and elsewhere. And so I hope that this library will bring people together around those, you know, those principles of and what they mean in this moment. You know, I think they're as relevant today as they were in the Gilded Age, you know, when Teddy passed away over 107 years ago.
1: Yeah, a lot of people, I think, are just now learning about Teddy Roosevelt. I mean, they knew him as a New Yorker and obviously as president, but this North Dakota piece.
0: Yeah.
1: He wouldn't have been president, he always said, if he hadn't come to Medora, North Dakota, to the Badlands to find himself after the tragedy that he suffered. And this connection that North Dakota has had to Teddy Roosevelt, and they've never relinquished that. They have leaned in to their connection to TR since he left.
0: Yeah.
1: And to have the library here in North Dakota and not at Harvard, not in New York City, to me, I think that it's exactly what Teddy Roosevelt would have wanted. And so the fact that it's here, even though it's hard to get to, when you get here, you'll realize why Teddy Roosevelt came here and how it is he found himself when he got here.
0: It is. And I'm a fellow New Yorker, just like TR. But this place really changes you and transforms you. And it's not easy country outside.
1: No.
0: And so he came here a broken man. And what he found was a place that really healed him, put him back together, and created the person that ultimately became president of the United States.
1: Talk to us about the presidential library aspect of it. This Teddy Roosevelt predated the modern presidential library system that we know about when our presidents leave office, they open a library. So he came before all that. So this isn't technically part of the presidential library system, but I assume you interact with it in some ways in terms of the information that you can find here on display.
0: Of course, you know, we interact with all the other presidential libraries around the U.S., we even have some folks on our team who have experience at other presidential libraries. But like you said, this is privately funded.
1: Mm-hmm.
0: So the $450 million that we've raised is all from private taxpayers, and so not from the public.
1: Mm-hmm.
0: And I think that's also meaningful, that this is a community of people who really believed in this and came together around a shared vision of a president that's been gone for 107 years.
1: I was talking to Joe Wiegand, who's sort of the granddaddy Teddy Roosevelt impersonator, and he's the best. And he was telling me something yesterday I hadn't considered, which is, you know, we're here at America 250.
0: Uh-huh.
1: So you consider Declaration of Independence the beginning. We're here at America 250. Roosevelt was 125 years ago. He called him the fulcrum of American history as we go.

0: going to America 250. I think that's an interesting way to think about, you know, he sort of ushered in the new American century and, you know, was the most famous American in the world, maybe the most famous person in the world when he was the president, our first celebrity president. He transformed, I think, the country on the world stage and also the American presidency.
1: Right.
0: When you go through the library, is that something that's going to come out in the exhibits?
1: I think it is, but I think people come in unaware of what they're going to take away. And what we want them to take away is not only learning about TR and TR's legacy, and, you know, he wasn't a perfect person. He had complexities and contradictions, and we want people to learn about that and question, you know, think about how they would have reacted to certain things that he encountered in his life. But I think the questions that he wrestled with are more relevant today now than ever.
0: Yeah.
1: So we're celebrating the 250th, but I think we're also looking forward to the next 250.
0: Yeah, and this library, I think, is going to be a destination for people who want to think about, you know, what does it mean to be an American,
1: right,
0: and a patriotic American? You're going to find those answers here. Hillary, thank you for coming by.
1: Thank you,
0: Hillary Hamm is the chair of the board of the Teddy Roosevelt Presidential Library, where we broadcast live from today. In just a moment, we're going to continue our series, our part three of the three installments of me reading the Declaration of Independence. So we'll do that in just a moment. And then our final guest today, Secretary of the Interior Doug Burgum, he's coming by to talk about what he did to help bring this project to life. I do want to give you a quick word from our friends at the Market Institute, and you can visit them at marketinstitute.org. Now, what they're worried about is something very critical, and that is Alzheimer's becoming an economic time bomb that our country is frankly not ready for. Cases are on track to double by about 14 million in 2060. This is going to put pressure on families and Medicare and Medicaid. Our country simply isn't ready for it, but our policymakers could make new, different, and better choices to get us prepared so that you know, we can handle what is going to be a major problem for our country. I would encourage you to learn about this issue. Go to marketinstitute.org. Learn about what we can do that would be good for families, good for the economy, and would make just good common sense when it comes to the fight against Alzheimer's. More after this on the Scott Jennings Show. Stay with us.
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0: 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You know those opening words, but have you ever read the entire Declaration of Independence? Maybe you have, but what about your children, your friends? Scott Jennings Jennings here, telling you that on July the 4th, my friends at Americans for Prosperity are encouraging all Americans to read through the Declaration of Independence. The Declaration reminds us that every person has inherent dignity, that our rights are unalienable, and that government exists to secure liberty, not to control our lives. Those aren't old ideas. They're the foundation of America.
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0: And welcome back to the Scott Jennings Show here on July the 2nd. We're broadcasting from Medora, North Dakota. Honored, really, to be out here and attending the opening, the grand opening of the Teddy Roosevelt Presidential Library. I can't think of a better time to open this thing than the week of the 4th of July on our 250th birthday. And being out west and seeing all the great American patriots that we've seen, seeing President Trump out here in North Dakota, it's been a really special week. And my family and I, we're going to head down to South Dakota, actually, tomorrow, and we're going to celebrate the 4th of July at Mount Rushmore. It's kind of an epic trip for me and for my boys, and so we're honored to do some radio and bring you along for the ride. One of the things on the radio show that we're doing this week is partnering with our friends at Americans for Prosperity and doing a very simple thing, reading the Declaration of Independence out loud. That's what we're doing. And if you want to join up with Americans for Prosperity and their campaign to celebrate this country, go to a250toolkit.com/Scott. They've got all kinds of great ideas. But one of them is simply, let's just read the Declaration of Independence out loud. I was going through this campaign and I thought, you know, I think it's a good thing to read it at home. I think it's a good thing to read it at the barbecue or at the beach or at your family gathering. But I got a radio show. I can read it to millions of people across this country. And maybe you haven't sat down and read it out loud. Maybe you haven't had anybody read it to you. But I've got this opportunity on our 250th anniversary to read out loud one of the greatest documents, most brilliant documents ever written. And it launched this great American experiment. We did parts one and two earlier this week. This is part three of our reading of the Declaration of Independence right here on the Scott Jennings Show. Part three, of course, is where we break with Britain and we give birth to the United States. Here we go. In every stage of these oppressions, we have petitioned for redress in the most humble terms. Our repeated petitions have been answered only by repeated injury. A prince whose character is thus marked by every act which may define a tyrant is unfit to be the ruler of a free people. Nor have we been wanting in attentions to our British brethren. We have warned them from time to time. We have reminded them. We have appealed. We have conjured them. They too have been deaf to the voice of justice and consanguinity. We must therefore acquiesce in the necessity which denounces our separation and hold them as we hold the rest of mankind, enemies in war, in peace, friends. We therefore, the representatives of the United States of America in General Congress, assembled, appealing to the Supreme Judge of the world for the rectitude of our intentions, do in the name and by authority of the good people of these colonies, solemnly publish and declare that these United Colonies are and of right ought to be free and independent states, that they are absolved from all allegiance to the British Crown, and that all political connection between them and the state of Great Britain is and ought to be totally dissolved, and that as free and independent states, they have full power to levy war, conclude peace, contract alliances, establish commerce, and to do all other acts and things which independent states may of right do. And for the support of this declaration, with a firm reliance on the protection of divine providence, we mutually pledge to each other our lives, our fortunes, and our sacred honor. And ladies and gentlemen, that is the end of our Declaration of Independence. It's been quite an honor to partner with Americans for Prosperity and to encourage you to read the Declaration of Independence out loud. Again, go to a250toolkit.com/Scott if you want to look at their ideas for how to celebrate this country. And really, as we get together for America 250, I think it's incumbent upon all of us to think about where we live, what a great country this is. And you think about all the people in our world right now who are tearing down the United States of America, telling you that it's rotten at its core, that the founding needs to be ripped out root and branch, telling you this is a failed experiment, telling you that it's oppressive, telling you all sorts of nasty, negative, and false things about our country. Think about it. Read this declaration. Read the words of our founding fathers and remind yourself, we live in the greatest country this world has ever known. More after this on the Scott Jennings Show.
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0: Hey, I'm not one to say I told you so, but do you remember last year when I told you that Pure Talk was hands down the best wireless company that I'd ever used? 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I'm not going to say I told you so, but I will encourage you one more time to dial #250, say micro, and switch to a 5-star American wireless company that won't let you down. 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
1: Here's something most people don't know. 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Today, that $114 would be worth over $15 million. And it wasn't a risky trade. 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And over the last 25 years, it's averaged 29% a year. 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
12: Of the Interior, the former governor of North Dakota, Doug Burgum. Mr. Secretary,
13: Scott,
12: welcome back to the show. And we're looking out over this incredible landscape. This is where Teddy Roosevelt, when he came to North Dakota, what you can see right here is where he got off the train and started, frankly, the journey back.
13: Mm-hmm.
12: And you've been privileged to be governor of this state and now to bring this project to life. Maybe just talk about the inspiration of Teddy Roosevelt and his connection to here in Medora, North Dakota.
13: Well, of course, one of our nicknames for our state is the Rough Rider State, and the state takes a lot of pride in the fact that Theodore Roosevelt, this New Yorker, but, you know, asthmatic, young, sickly child, people thought maybe he wouldn't even reach adulthood. His father challenged him to, you've got to make your body strong, and that, you know, developed into an ethos around the strenuous life.
12: Yeah.
13: And then he was tested because he was 24 years old. He was in a New York assemblyman in the state legislature, and his wife dies 2 days after childbirth. His mother dies of chronic disease on the same day in the same house on Valentine's Day, February 14th in 1884. And he was a broken man, gave his young new daughter Alice to his sister, and went headed west. And this is basically at the edge of the frontier. The railroad through North Dakota, the Northern Pacific, was just being completed in 1883. They got the bridge across the Missouri in Bismarck, came a little further west. This is where it was crossing the Little Missouri River. And he got here and he stepped off the train. And then, of course, yesterday we had another New Yorker step off the train in the exact same spot that Theodore Roosevelt did all those years before. But when T.R. was here, he literally remade himself. His estimates that he put on almost 35 pounds of muscle over the next couple of years that he was out here living the ranching life and the strenuous life. But it also helped him connect with the working man, the people that were building America. And that was really the key to his political success was he understood the coal miners and the farmers and the ranchers and the small business people of this country. And that was a new thing where government was supporting the people and fighting. And he was really fighting for America first.
12: Yeah, when I saw you yesterday and we were here with President Trump, and I was thinking about the symmetry between Trump and Roosevelt. I talked to Secretary Bessent some months back, and he was telling me that Roosevelt's his favorite president because of the connection that he sees to Donald Trump. Both Republicans, both sometimes, though, with an independent streak, and both with a very real connection to just average, everyday, hardworking Americans. And when I was going through Medora yesterday, they were out on the street. Mm-hmm. They were here to see their president, and in that amphitheater, thousands of people came out to hear that speech. You were with the president all day. Talk to us about behind the scenes. How did he like being here at this library and in North Dakota?
13: Well, I think he loved the experience. He knows that that North Dakota is one of the states that he had the widest margins of victory. He knows that if you take this part of the country where it's, you know, western North Dakota, western South Dakota, Wyoming, eastern Montana, you've got it's a love fest for the policies of freedom, independence, lower regulation, lower taxes, more self-reliance, less on the on the handout side of things. So he's extremely popular in this part of the country because this is where his policies have worked and where people have felt a lot of regulation. There's a lot of regulation that went into public lands that was really crushing small communities and farmers and ranchers. And so there's a real sense as we head into our 250th anniversary that this is for this part of the country, a leader that really understands them. And TR, of course, he was considered the first celebrity president.
12: Right, right.
13: And now, and he, at the time, TR, at the time of his death, was considered the most famous person in the world. Now we have our own president is literally the most famous person in the world.
12: Yeah.
13: And TR was the person that came up with the words bully pulpit. He understood how to work with the press and whether it was collaboratively or combatively, he generated press and, was part of the story. And President Trump, using some of those same tools very effectively to drive his agenda. And then President Trump fixing up the White House. Theodore Roosevelt made many changes to the White House, including he just on the letterhead, not through congressional, the letterhead used to say Executive Mansion.
12: Yeah.
13: Teddy Roosevelt said, nope, it's the White House. And so these things that we have today with the bully pulpit, the White House, all the things that are going on, a lot of the origins of what we consider just to be the norm within any presidential administration today all began with Theodore Roosevelt.
12: So you were governor here in North Dakota, and then you go into the president's cabinet. And this project, this Teddy Roosevelt project, it's been on your mind for a long time. What did it take to bring this thing to life? It's years in the making. I was here, I think, 5 years ago. And I was in Medora, and they had an office and a pamphlet.
13: Yes.
12: And they said, we're going to have this thing open by July the 4th, 2026. And I'm looking around thinking, that would be an ambition. And you did it. You did it. Talk to us. What did it take to bring it all to life and get it open this week?
13: Well, I grew up on the farm, kid from North Dakota, essentially grew up in a real rural area here. Later got involved in ranching in the western part of the state, but I spent a lot of career in software, and I said no piece of software ever was released if it didn't have a key feature called a deadline. And so when we were conceiving this library many, many years ago, we said the perfect date to open it would be July 4th, 2026, on the 250th, because Theodore Roosevelt had such an impact on our country. So it's like, what did you start with? We started with a deadline. We had a release date, and then enormous amounts of teamwork. And the early believers in this project, many of which are here, put dollars up when we didn't have a site, we didn't have an architect, we didn't have a plan. We just had a vision, a big, bold vision, and that vision included that this was going to be the largest project ever built by the private sector at any one of the entrances to our 63 flagship national parks. So that you can go to Yosemite, Yellowstone, Grand Canyon. There isn't a project like this. There should be, because from an economic development standpoint, now sitting in this chair that I never thought I'd be in with the national parks, is we should be doing projects like this all over the country that help educate, inform, and attract people to come, because all of the national park properties are essentially campuses where we can learn about our past. And then with that learning, we can understand why we should all be proud to be Americans. Number two is then, gratitude for the presidents, because we have all this abundance. But I think what you're going to see in this library, and the reason why you would build something like this, is not just to remember the past or honor a historic figure. This library, this center, this museum challenges people to get in the arena. What are you going to do? What are you going to do to do more for conservation, for citizenship? What are you going to do for leadership? How are you going to get into the arena? It literally asks you that question when you're coming here. So I hope that when people, we see that we have an opportunity to help help a generation of young people understand why that this country is exceptional. It's not because we're perfect. It's not because we've done everything right. It's but we have exceptional aspirations as a country.
12: I think when we do projects like this, we talk about history, some people mistake that it's about nostalgia.
13: Mm-hmm.
12: It's not nostalgia, it's stewardship. And what you do with a national park here, and it's, it takes a little bit of a journey to get here, just like it did for Teddy Roosevelt. But when you get here and you see the stewardship of the land and how this library is a forward-looking.
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12: To have that Medal of Honor here in the room, Teddy Roosevelt's Medal of Honor, it was quite a thing. And then you cut the ribbon, but that ceremony was interesting.
13: Well, it was it is incredible because Theodore Roosevelt's oldest son, T.R. Jr., also won a Medal of Honor, and the library had that medal, had T.R. Jr.'s Medal of Honor. The Roosevelt family had years ago on loan given the Medal of Honor for TR to the White House. And so working together with the White House Historical Society and with the president thought it would be an incredibly magnanimous and generous act to bring, literally take it off the wall in the Roosevelt room in the White House, where I've seen it many times, and then bring it here so that those two father-son Medal of Honors can be recognized here together. And there's only one other pair of a father-son Medal of Honor winner in American history, and that's the MacArthur family.
12: Wow. All right. We've got about a minute to go before we take a break. You've been through the library. I know you were instrumental in helping shape this whole thing. What's your favorite artifact that when this opens on the 4th of July, when the public comes here and they see this thing, that thing is your favorite Teddy Roosevelt artifact that you can see right here in the library?
13: Well, there are over 500, so it's rich for that. But the one, and the president obviously interested too, because another, perhaps sadly, but gratefully, both TR and President Trump survived assassination attempts while they were running for president for a non-consecutive term.
12: Right.
13: And President Trump we weren't necessarily planning to stop at the, here's how Teddy was shot while giving a speech, but you know, he zipped right in there, and in that display, we've got his glasses case, his metal glasses case with the bullet hole, the speech, which was 50 pages folded in half, so it's 100, and the shirt that has a hole in it.
12: Unbelievable.
13: His actual shirt. Those had not been in the same place. And so the way they're displayed that shows the gun, the bullet in the air,
12: the clothing,
13: and it shows it all in a line along there together. I mean, that was
12: pretty cool,
13: fascinating.
12: All right, he's Doug Burgum, Secretary of the Interior. I'm Scott Jennings. We take a break and wrap up the show right after this. Stay with us.
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12: And welcome back to the Scott Jennings Show. Wrapping up today at the Teddy Roosevelt Presidential Library in Medora, North Dakota, our special guest is the Secretary of the Interior, the godfather of this project, Doug Burgum, former governor of North Dakota. Without you, this wouldn't be here. And in your job as Secretary of the Interior, you take care of all the national parks, and we're looking out over Teddy Roosevelt National Park, which is one of the most beautiful landscapes in America. But you have to look out for all the parks. Give us a progress report under the Trump administration. How are our national parks doing? Talk to us about some of the initiatives you've got going on with the national park system.
13: Well, we have a number of great things that are happening, and one of the things is we're trying to make sure that we, rebalance the system. We have over 450 locations across national monuments, national historic sites. I mean, big ones like Gettysburg,
12: right.
13: Revolutionary sites, and then our 63 flagship parks, which includes Theodore Roosevelt National Park, the only one named after a person instead of a place. But this is appropriately because TR had such influence on building and expanding what people consider America's best idea, preserve these incredible magical places.
12: Right.
13: And each one of them is essentially also a campus for learning. So we have to make sure that we've got the right staffing at those parks in terms of interpretive rangers, law enforcement rangers, people for maintenance. And some of these, the volume of people, these are like small states or cities when you think about the number of people that are that visit. When you have the infrastructure, sewer, water, roads. I mean, so as a former governor, I understand what it takes to build infrastructure to run a state. In many cases, we've got to do a better job of that infrastructure. But one thing we're working on with President Trump's full support, when in his first term, he signed.
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12: Go through all the mess to get Washington, D.C. cleaned up ahead of the 4th of July.
13: Well, safe and beautiful. President Trump, his leadership, it starts with him, does that executive order, which empowered us through the U.S. Park Police, which reported in
12: right.
13: the Secretary of Interior, which manages Statue of Liberty, number of resources in New York, the National Mall in the Capital Region, and also the Golden Gate Recreation Area. So these monuments have a special police force created by George Washington in 1791. And then on the beautiful part of it was, again, the authorities and the empowerment and the budget to go get it done. But we've restored 48 different monuments. 22 fountains have been brought back to life. As you say, some of them haven't had water for decades. They were over 1,000 graffiti sites. We've effectively and with, a great amount of care for those people that were unhoused, we have removed 152 homeless encampments from the city of D.C. We've done that without a single story on the front page of the Washington Post because we took care of the people. We took care of their things. We helped them say, you can visit these parks every day, but you can't live here. And when with people not living there, then all of a sudden people start coming back. It's safe.
12: Yeah, the residents, I hear from residents all the time who can't believe how much better their neighborhood is. We're going to wrap up the show.
13: Yes.
12: Secretary Burgum, congratulations.
13: Thank you, Scott.
12: Thanks for your time. This is an amazing vista to look out here at the Teddy Roosevelt Presidential Library, Medora, North Dakota. It's been an honor to broadcast from here. Get here as soon as you can. You won't regret it. Common Sense for the American People. We're off for the 4th, back Monday. Thanks for listening.
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6: News this hour from Town Hall. I'm Jason Walker. We are learning more now about Russia's brutal attack early Thursday in Ukraine.
24: This attack comes at a significant moment in this war. It follows weeks of Ukrainian strikes in Russia and on occupied territory that have hit oil facilities, disrupted supply lines, and caused fuel shortages. Zelensky renewed his appeal to Western allies to urgently strengthen Ukraine's air defenses, saying that Patriot systems remain a top priority as they are among the few that can intercept ballistic missiles. Zelensky has also appealed to Putin, Russia's president, to end this war, but says that despite these diplomatic appeals, Moscow continues to intensify its attack on Ukrainian cities.
6: Correspondent Sam Yakulov says the attack on a large neighborhood, leaving at least 21 civilians dead, dozens more have been wounded in that neighborhood. As missiles and drones blasted the capital city of Kyiv, more than 50,000 people sheltered in subway stations. At daybreak, emergency crews are out digging through the rubble looking for victims. Help may be on the way for Medicare patients. The Trump administration proposing a new rule to keep hospitals from charging markups.
25: The administration says this could save consumers $1.1 billion next year. The rule would apply to hospitals that serve low-income patients under what's known as the 340B program, which lets hospitals buy outpatient prescription drugs at discounted prices. But in many cases, hospitals can bill insurance at rates that exceed those costs, allowing hospitals to keep the difference medicine, resulting in higher costs to patients. Under the proposed rule, the Centers for Medicare and Medicaid Services would change the formula for what hospitals participating in the program can get reimbursed in an effort to cut costs for patients. Bernie Bennett in Washington.
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17: Been a long time since I've been this excited about a movie like The Story of Everything. 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
6: A major jump for a noted automaker.
7: Tesla appears to be recovering from backlash against Elon Musk and protests in Europe last year over his embrace of far-right political candidates. Sales surged for the second quarter in a row, up 25% over last year. The Austin, Texas company reports Q2 deliveries of 480,126 vehicles, beating analyst estimates. Sales are still down in the U.S., hurt by the elimination of a tax break for EVs that is keeping buyers away, but trade groups report the company saw big sales increase in Europe in May, especially in Germany, helped along by the introduction of cheaper models, a cut in leasing costs, and a surge of electric vehicle purchases amid rising fuel prices due to the Iran war.
6: The discovery of 16 children living in absolutely deplorable conditions in Ohio, leaving people wondering why the life-threatening squalor had not been detected earlier. Seven of those kids are still hospitalized. Breaking news and analysis, townhall.com. In Texas, Governor Greg Abbott calling for blocking new data center development in parts of the state.
8: Abbott made the remarks during a campaign stop in East Texas on Tuesday. He added that this issue dovetails right into fighting for East Texas values. Abbott's push for a prohibition in rural neighborhoods appears to go further than a sweeping regulatory framework he unveiled earlier this month, which called for data centers to add new power generation for the grid, pay for their own infrastructure costs, reuse their own water, and implement measures such as setbacks, among other proposals aimed at limiting the impact on residential communities. Keith Peters, Washington.
6: A rather strange day of trading on Wall Street Thursday. The Dow shot up 594 points. NASDAQ fell 207. The S&P 500 unchanged. More on these stories at townhall.com.
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0: Western civilization and delivering common sense for the American people. Ladies and gentlemen, here's Scott Jennings.
1: It is Thursday, July the 2nd, an important day in American history, the day that our founding fathers in Philadelphia in 1776 actually formally voted to cut ties with Great Britain. We, of course, are on our way to the 4th of July and celebrating America 250, and I chose to do it by coming to Medora, North Dakota, one of the most beautiful places in the world. It is the home of Teddy Roosevelt National Park, and now it is the home of the Teddy Roosevelt Presidential Library. We broadcast to you today from TR's Presidential Library. This has been several years in the making, and I can't think of a better time to open a library like this to honor a political figure like Teddy Roosevelt than right here at America 250. We've had a lot of folks from the library coming through today to talk about all aspects of what you'll see if you take a tour here. It opens to the public on the 4th of July, so if you're out here in North Dakota, you can come by on the 4th of July, and anytime after that, I encourage you to come by. They have things in here about Teddy Roosevelt you can't find anywhere else in the world. They have AI Teddy Roosevelt. You can have an actual conversation with AI hologram Teddy Roosevelt, and no two people will have the same conversation. You can see the shirt that he was wearing the day that he was shot and famously went and gave the speech anyway. If you're a Teddy Roosevelt fan, they have what you're going to want to see here at this amazing Presidential Library. And joining me to discuss the project is Hillary Hamm. Hillary, you're the chair of the board.
2: Chair of the board.
1: And so you have been in charge of getting all the funding together to pull this incredible project. Folks, this is not a taxpayer-funded item. This

0: Yeah, Secretary Burgum was governor of North Dakota. Now he's in charge of all Secretary of the Interior and, of course, all the national parks. He's kind of the godfather of this project to see it all the way through. But it took a lot of people. It took you as chair of the board, Ed O'Keefe. I had Robbie Lauf, my old friend, who's now the executive director. And you've been working closely with the people of Medora, the people at the Department of the Interior, the people at the National Park Service. It really is sort of a complicated symphony of people and organizations that all had to align to get this thing open today.
1: It was, and I just want to have a shout out for the people of Medora specifically. This is a town of 110 people. Sometimes fluctuates up, sometimes fluctuates down. It's a very small town. Everybody knows each other, and welcoming a project of this size and this scale, it was a real, real trust and faith effort. So thank you to them, too.
0: So walking around here the last couple of days, I've seen United States senators. I've seen high-ranking members of our military. I've met people from Africa. I've met people from Panama. I've met people, political officials from a number of states. When you walk around here and you see all of these people from different walks of life from all over the world who are attracted to the legacy of Teddy Roosevelt, how does that make you feel as someone who's been instrumental in bringing it to life?
1: Yeah, and my wife right over there is even from Mexico, and I think it speaks to her too. So I think the principles that he stood for and the principles that are embodied in this library, which are really citizenship, leadership, and conservation, speak to everyone, not just Americans, but people really around the world in North Dakota and elsewhere. And so I hope that this library will bring people together around those, you know, those principles of and what they mean in this moment. You know, I think they're as relevant today as they were in the Gilded Age, you know, when Teddy passed away over 107 years ago.
0: Yeah, a lot of people, I think, are just now learning about Teddy Roosevelt. I mean, they knew him as a New Yorker and obviously as president, but this North Dakota piece.
1: Yeah.
0: He wouldn't have been president, he always said, if he hadn't come to Medora, North Dakota, to the Badlands to find himself after the tragedy that he suffered. And this connection that North Dakota has had to Teddy Roosevelt, and they've never relinquished that. They have leaned in to their connection to TR since he left. Yeah. And to have the library here in North Dakota and not at Harvard, not in New York City, to me, I think that that's exactly what Teddy Roosevelt would have wanted. And so the fact that it's here, even though it's hard to get to, when you get here, you'll realize why Teddy Roosevelt came here and how it is he found himself when he got here.
1: It is. And I'm a fellow New Yorker, just like TR. But this place really changes you and transforms you. And it's not easy country outside.
0: No.
1: And so he came here a broken man. And what he found was a place that really healed him, put him back together, and created the person that ultimately became president of the United States.
0: Talk to us about the presidential library aspect of it. This Teddy Roosevelt predated the modern presidential library system that we know about when our presidents leave office, they open a library. So he came before all that. So this isn't technically part of the presidential library system, but I assume you interact with it in some ways in terms of the information that you can find here on display.
1: Of course, you know, we interact with all the other presidential libraries around the U.S., we even have some folks on our team who have experience at other presidential libraries. But like you said, this is privately funded. Mm-hmm. So the $450 million that we've raised is all from private taxpayers, and so not from the public. Mm-hmm. And I think that's also meaningful, that this is a community of people who really believed in this and came together around a shared vision of a president that's been gone for 107 years.
0: I was talking to Joe Wiegand, who's sort of the granddaddy Teddy Roosevelt impersonator, and he's the best. And he was telling me something yesterday I hadn't considered, which is, you know, we're here at America 250.
1: Uh-huh.
0: So you consider Declaration of Independence the beginning. We're here at America 250. Roosevelt was 125 years ago. He called him the fulcrum of American history as we go into America 250. I think that's an interesting way to think about, you know, he sort of ushered in the new American century. And, you know, was the most famous American in the world, maybe the most famous person in the world when he was the president, our first celebrity president. He transformed, I think, the country on the world stage and also the American presidency.
1: Right.
0: When you go through the library, is that something that's going to come out in the exhibits?
1: I think it is, but I think people come in unaware of what they're going to take away. Mm. And what we want them to take away is not only learning

0: about TR and TR's legacy. And, you know, he wasn't a perfect person. He was a he had complexities and contradictions. And we want people to learn about that and question, you know, think about how they would have reacted to certain things that he encountered in his life. But I think the questions that he wrestled with are more relevant today now than ever.
1: Yeah.
0: So we're celebrating the 250th, but I think we're also looking forward to the next 250.
1: Yeah, and this library, I think, is going to be a destination for people who want to think about, you know, what does it mean to be an American,
0: right,
1: and a patriotic American? You're going to find those answers here. Hillary, thank you for coming by.
0: Thank you.
1: Hillary Hamm is the chair of the board of the Teddy Roosevelt Presidential Library, where we broadcast live from today. In just a moment, we're going to continue our series, our part three of the three installments of me reading the Declaration of Independence. So we'll do that in just a moment. And then our final guest today, Secretary of the Interior Doug Burgum. He's coming by to talk about what he did to help bring this project to life. I do want to give you a quick word from our friends at the Market Institute, and you can visit them at marketinstitute.org. Now, what they're worried about is something very critical, and that is Alzheimer's becoming an economic time bomb that our country is frankly not ready for. Cases are on track to double by about 14 million in 2060. This is going to put pressure on families and Medicare and Medicaid. Our country simply isn't ready for it, but our policymakers could make new, different, and better choices to get us prepared so that we can handle what is going to be a major problem for our country. I would encourage you to learn about this issue. Go to marketinstitute.org. Learn about what we can do that would be good for families, good for the economy, and would make just good common sense when it comes to the fight against Alzheimer's. More after this on the Scott Jennings Show. Stay with us.
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1: 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You know those opening words, but have you ever read the entire Declaration of Independence? Maybe you have, but what about your children, your friends? Scott Jennings here telling you that on July the 4th, my friends at Americans for Prosperity are encouraging all Americans to read through the Declaration of Independence. The Declaration reminds us that every person has inherent dignity, that our rights are unalienable, and that government exists to secure liberty, not to control our lives. Those aren't old ideas. They're the foundation of America.
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22: And welcome back to the Scott Jennings Show here on July the 2nd. We're broadcasting from Medora, North Dakota. Honored, really, to be out here and attending the opening, the grand opening of the Teddy Roosevelt Presidential Library. I can't think of a better time to open this thing than the week of the 4th of July on our 250th birthday. And being out west and seeing all the great American patriots that we've seen President Trump out here in North Dakota, it's been a really special week. And my family and I, we're going to head down to South Dakota, actually tomorrow, and we're going to celebrate the 4th of July at Mount Rushmore. It's kind of an epic trip for me and for my boys. And so we're honored to do some radio and bring you along for the ride. One of the things on the radio show that we're doing this week is partnering with our friends at Americans for Prosperity in doing a very simple thing, reading the Declaration of Independence out loud. That's what we're doing. And if you want to join up with Americans for Prosperity in their campaign to celebrate this country, go to a250toolkit.com/Scott. They've got all kinds of great ideas. But one of them is simply, let's just read the Declaration of Independence out loud. I was going through this campaign and I thought, you know, I think it's a good thing to read it at home. I think it's a good thing to read it at the barbecue or at the beach or at your family gathering. But I got a radio show. I can read it to millions of people across this country. And maybe you haven't sat down and read it out loud. Maybe you haven't had anybody read it to you. But I've got this opportunity on our 250th anniversary to read out loud one of the greatest documents, most brilliant documents ever written. And it launched this great American experiment. We did parts one and two earlier this week. This is part three of our reading of the Declaration of Independence right here on the Scott Jennings Show. Part three, of course, is where we break with Britain and we give birth to the United States. Here we go. In every stage of these oppressions, we have petitioned for redress in the most humble terms. Our repeated petitions have been answered only by repeated injury. A prince whose character is thus marked by every act which may define a tyrant is unfit to be the ruler of a free people. Nor have we been wanting in attentions to our British brethren. We have warned them from time to time. We have reminded them. We have appealed. We have conjured them. They too have been deaf to the voice of justice and consanguinity. We must therefore acquiesce in the necessity which denounces our separation and hold them, as we hold the rest of mankind, enemies in war, in peace, friends. We therefore, the representatives of the United States of America in General Congress, assembled, appealing to the Supreme Judge of the world for the rectitude of our intentions, do in the name and by authority of the good people of these colonies, solemnly publish and declare that these united colonies are and of right ought to be free and independent states, that they are absolved from all allegiance to the British crown, and that all political connection between them and the state of Great Britain is and ought to be totally dissolved, and that as free and independent states, they have full power to levy war, conclude peace, contract alliances, establish commerce, and to do all other acts and things which independent states may of right do. And for the support of this declaration, with a firm reliance on the protection of divine providence, we mutually pledge to each other our lives, our fortunes, and our sacred honor. And ladies and gentlemen, that is the end of our Declaration of Independence. It's been quite an honor to partner with Americans for Prosperity and to encourage you to read the Declaration of Independence out loud. Again, go to a250toolkit.com/Scott if you want to look at their ideas for how to celebrate this country. And really, as we get together for America 250, I think it's incumbent upon all of us to think about where we live, what a great country this is. And you think about all the people in our world right now who are tearing down the United States of America, telling you that it's rotten at its core, that the founding needs to be ripped out root and branch, telling you this is a failed experiment, telling you that it's oppressive, telling you all sorts of nasty, negative, and false things about our country. Think about it. Read this declaration. Read the words of our founding fathers and remind yourself, we live in the greatest country this world has ever known. More after this on the Scott Jennings Show.
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0: 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I'm not going to say I told you so, but I will encourage you one more time to dial #250, say micro, and switch to a 5-star American wireless company that won't let you down. 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
16: Secretary of the Interior, the former governor of North Dakota, Doug Burgum. Mr. Secretary.
17: Scott.
16: Welcome back to the show. And we're looking out over this incredible landscape. This is where Teddy Roosevelt, when he came to North Dakota, what you can see right here is where he got off the train and started, frankly, the journey back.
17: Mm-hmm.
16: And you've been privileged to be governor of this state and now to bring this project to life. Maybe just talk about the inspiration of Teddy Roosevelt and his connection to here in Medora, North Dakota.
17: Well, of course, one of our nicknames for our state is the Rough Rider State, and the state takes a lot of pride in the fact that Theodore Roosevelt, this New Yorker, but, you know, asthmatic, young, sickly child, people thought maybe he wouldn't even reach adulthood.
16: Mm.
17: His father challenged him to, you've got to make your body strong, and that, you know, developed into an ethos around the strenuous life.
16: Yeah.
17: And then he was tested because he was 24 years old. He was in the New York Assemblyman in the state legislature, and his wife dies 2 days after childbirth. His mother dies of chronic disease on the same day in the same house on Valentine's Day, February 14th in 1884. And he was a broken man, gave his young new daughter Alice to his sister, and went headed west. And this was basically at the edge of the frontier. The railroad through North Dakota, the Northern Pacific, was just being completed in 1883. They got the bridge across the Missouri in Bismarck, came a little further west. This is where it was crossing the Little Missouri River. And he got here and he stepped off the train.
16: Mm.
17: And then, of course, yesterday we had another New Yorker step off the train in the exact same spot that Theodore Roosevelt did all those years before. But when T.R. was here, he literally remade himself. His estimates that he put on almost 35 pounds of muscle over the next couple of years that he was out here living the ranching life, the strenuous life. But it also helped him connect with the working man, the people that were building America. And that was really the key to his political success was he understood the coal miners and the farmers and the ranchers and the small business people of this country. And that was a new thing where government was supporting the people and fighting. And he was really fighting for America first.
16: Yeah, when I saw you yesterday and we were here with President Trump, and I was thinking about the symmetry between Trump and Roosevelt. I talked to Secretary Bessent some months back, and he was telling me that Roosevelt's his favorite president because of the connection that he sees to Donald Trump. Both Republicans, both sometimes, though, with an independent streak, and both with a very real connection to just average, everyday, hardworking Americans. And when I was going through Medora yesterday, they were out on the street. Mm-hmm. They were here to see their president, and in that amphitheater, thousands of people came out to hear that speech. You were with the president all day. Talk to us about behind the scenes. How did he like being here at this library and in North Dakota?
17: Well, I think he loved the experience. He knows that that North Dakota is one of the states that he had the widest margins of victory. He knows that if you take this part of the country where it's, you know, western North Dakota, western South Dakota, Wyoming, eastern Montana, you've got it's a love fest for the policies of freedom, independence, lower regulation, lower taxes, more self-reliance, less on the on the handout side of things. So he's extremely popular in this part of the country because this is where his policies have worked and where people have felt a lot of regulation. There's a lot of regulation that went into public lands that was really crushing small communities and farmers and ranchers. And so there's a real sense as we head into our 250th anniversary that this is a, you know, for this part of the country, a leader that is that really understands them. And TR, of course, he was considered the first celebrity president.
16: Right, right.
17: And now, you know, and he, at the time, TR, at the time of his death, was considered the most famous person in the world. Now
16: right.
17: we have our own president is literally the most famous person in the world.
16: Yeah.
17: And TR was the person that came up with the words bully pulpit. He understood how to work with the press, and whether it was collaboratively or combatively, he generated press and, you know, was part of the story. And President Trump, using some of those same tools very effectively to drive his agenda. And then President Trump fixing up the White House. Theodore Roosevelt made many changes to the White House, including he just on the letterhead, not through congressional, the letterhead used to say Executive Mansion.
16: Yeah.
17: Teddy Roosevelt said, nope, it's the White House. And so these things that we have today with the bully pulpit, the White House, the all the things that are going on, a lot of the origins of what we consider just to be the norm within any presidential administration today all began with Theodore Roosevelt.
16: So you were governor here in North Dakota, and then you go into the president's cabinet. And this project, this Teddy Roosevelt project, it's been on your mind for a long time. What did it take to bring this thing to life? It's years in the making. I was here, I think, 5 years ago, and I was in Medora, and they had an office and a pamphlet.
17: Yes.
16: And they said, we're going to have this thing open by July the 4th, 2026. And I'm looking around thinking, that would be an ambition. And you did it. You did it. Talk to us. What did it take to bring it all to life and get it open this week?
17: I grew up on the farm, kid from North Dakota, essentially grew up in a real rural area here. Later got involved in ranching in the western part of the state, but I spent a lot of career in software, and I said no piece of software ever was released if it didn't have a key feature called a deadline. And so when we were conceiving this library, many, many years ago, we said the perfect date to open it would be July 4th, 2026, on
16: right.
17: the 250th, because Theodore Roosevelt had such an impact on our country. So it's like, what did you start with? We started with a deadline. We had a release date, and then enormous amounts of teamwork, and the early believers in this project, many of which are here, put dollars up when we didn't have a site, we didn't have an architect, we didn't have a plan. We just had a vision, a big, bold vision, and that vision included that this was going to be the largest project ever built by the private sector at any one of the entrances to our 63 flagship national parks. So that you can go to Yosemite, Yellowstone, Grand Canyon. There isn't a project like this. There should be, because from an economic development standpoint, now sitting in this chair that I never thought I'd be in with the national parks, is we should be doing projects like this all over the country that help educate, inform, and attract people to come, because all of the national park properties are essentially campuses where we can learn about our past. And then with that learning, we can understand why we should all be proud to be Americans. Number two is then, gratitude for the president, because we have all this abundance. But I think what you're going to see in this library, and the reason why you would build something like this, is not just to remember the past or honor a historic figure. This library, this center, this museum challenges people to get in the arena. What are you going to do? What are you going to do more for conservation, for citizenship? What are you going to do for leadership? How are you going to get into the arena? It literally asks you that question when you're coming here. So I hope that when people, we see that we have an opportunity to help, a generation of young people understand, why that this country is exceptional. It's not because we're perfect. It's not because we've done everything right. It's but we have exceptional aspirations as a country.
16: I think when we do projects like this and we talk about history, some people mistake that it's about nostalgia.
17: Mm-hmm.
16: It's not nostalgia. It's stewardship. No. And what you do with a national park here, and it's, you know, it takes a little bit of a journey to get here, just like it did for Teddy Roosevelt. But when you get here and you see the stewardship of the land and how this library is a forward-looking.
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16: To have that Medal of Honor here in the room, Teddy Roosevelt's Medal of Honor, it was quite a thing. And then you cut the ribbon, but that ceremony was interesting.
17: Well, it was it is incredible because Theodore Roosevelt's oldest son, T.R. Jr., also won a Medal of Honor. And the library had that medal, had T.R. Jr.'s Medal of Honor. The Roosevelt family had years ago on loan given a Medal of Honor for T.R. to the White House. And so working together with the White House Historical Society and with the president thought it would be an incredibly magnanimous and generous act to bring literally take it off the wall in the Roosevelt room in the White House, where I've seen it many times, and then bring it here so that those two father-son Medal of Honors can be recognized here together. And there's only one other pair of a father-son Medal of Honor winner in American history, and that's the MacArthur family.
16: Wow. All right. We've got about a minute to go before we take a break. You've been through the library. I know you were instrumental in helping shape this whole thing. What's your favorite artifact that if you, when this opens on the 4th of July, when the public comes here and they see this thing, that thing is your favorite Teddy Roosevelt artifact that you can see right here in the library?
17: Well, there are over 500, so it's rich for that. But the one, and the president obviously interested too, because another, perhaps sadly, gratefully, both TR and President Trump survived assassination attempts while they were running for president for a non-consecutive term.
16: Right.
17: And President Trump we weren't necessarily planning to stop at the here's how Teddy was shot while giving a speech, but you know, he zipped right in there. And in that display, we've got his glasses case, his metal glasses case with the bullet hole. The speech, which was 50 pages folded in half, so it's 100.
16: Yeah.
17: And the shirt that has a hole in it.
16: Unbelievable.
17: His actual shirt. Those had not been in the same place. And so the way they're displayed that shows the gun, the bullet in the air.
16: The clothing.
17: And it shows it all in a line along there together. I mean, that was
16: pretty cool.
17: Fascinating.
16: All right. He's Doug Burgum, Secretary of the Interior. I'm Scott Jennings. We take a break and wrap up the show right after this. Stay with us.
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26: Hey, welcome back to the Scott Jennings Show. Wrapping up today at the Teddy Roosevelt Presidential Library in Medora, North Dakota, our special guest is the Secretary of the Interior, the godfather of this project, Doug Burgum, former governor of North Dakota. Without you, this wouldn't be here. And in your job as Secretary of the Interior, you take care of all the national parks, and we're looking out over Teddy Roosevelt National Park, which is one of the most beautiful landscapes in America. But you have to look out for all the parks. Give us a progress report under the Trump administration. How are our national parks doing? Talk to us about some of the initiatives you've got going on with the national park system.
17: Well, we have a number of great things that are happening, and one of the things is we're trying to make sure that we rebalance the system. We have over 450 locations across national monuments, national historic sites. I mean, big ones like Gettysburg,
26: right.
17: Revolutionary sites, and then our 63 flagship parks, which includes Theodore Roosevelt National Park, the only one named after a person instead of a place. But this is appropriately because TR had such influence on building and expanding what people consider America's best idea: preserve these incredible, magical places.
26: Right.
17: And each one of them is essentially also a campus for learning. So we have to make sure that we've got the right staffing at those parks in terms of interpretive rangers, law enforcement rangers, people for maintenance. And some of these, the volume of people, these are like small states or cities when you think about the number of people that are that visit. When you have the infrastructure, sewer, water, roads. I mean, so as a former governor, I understand what it takes to build infrastructure to run a state. In many cases, we've got to do a better job of that infrastructure. But one thing we're working on with President Trump's full support, when in his first term, he signed.
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16: Go through all the mess to get Washington, D.C. cleaned up ahead of the 4th of July.
17: Well, safe and beautiful. President Trump, his leadership, it starts with him, does that executive order which empowered us through the U.S. Park Police, which reported in
16: right.
17: The Secretary of Interior, which manages Statue of Liberty, number of resources in New York, the National Mall in the Capital Region, and also the Golden Gate Recreation Area. So these monuments have a special police force created by George Washington in 1791. Hmm. And then on the beautiful part of it, it was, again, the authorities and the empowerment and the budget to go get it done. But we've restored 48 different monuments. 22 fountains have been brought back to life. As you say, some of them haven't had water for decades. They were over 1,000 graffiti sites. We've effectively and with, a great amount of care for those people that were unhoused, we have removed 152 homeless encampments from the city of D.C. We've done that without a single story on the front page of the Washington Post because we took care of the people. We took care of their things. We helped them say, you can visit these parks every day, but you can't live here. And when with people not living there, then all of a sudden people start coming back. It's safe.
16: Yeah, the residents, I hear from residents all the time who can't believe how much better their neighborhood is. We're going to wrap up the show.
17: Yes.
16: Secretary Burgum, congratulations.
17: Thank you, Scott.
16: Thanks for your time. This is an amazing vista to look out here at the Teddy Roosevelt Presidential Library, Medora, North Dakota. It's been an honor to broadcast from here. Get here as soon as you can. You won't regret it. Common sense for the American people. We're off for the 4th back Monday. Thanks for listening.
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8: News this hour from Town Hall. I'm Jason Walker. Democrats don't like this at all, and they are crying foul. But ICE agents continue cleaning up the dirty mess left by Joe Biden. Thousands of illegal immigrants have been arrested just in the last 5 days.
9: A source tells the AP Immigration and Customs Enforcement arrested 10,000 people over a 5-day period at the end of June. It's not clear where the ICE arrests were made, but it adds up to about 2,000 arrests per day. This is part of a new strategy by the Trump administration, going from high-profile arrest sweeps in major cities to a quieter approach. Data obtained by the AP shows the number of people entered into ICE detention facilities climbed in June to roughly 39,000 after hovering around 30,000 per month since February. Ed Donahue, Washington.
8: Details are just coming in right now, but authorities say a crowded bus has fallen into a ravine in Pakistan, killing at least 40 passengers. Big Apple bracing for an action-packed weekend of 4th of July coming up. Here's correspondent Laura Winter.
10: Law enforcement in the nation's largest city on high alert.
11: There are no known specific or credible threats to this year's celebrations.
10: New York City Police Commissioner Jessica Tisch says the harbor will be loaded with boats and tall ships as part of the America 250 celebration. And then there's the annual Macy's 4th of July fireworks, which draws thousands of people.
11: Our intelligence division, our joint terrorism task force, and our counterterrorism teams continue to monitor every possible lead, both domestic and international, in real time.
10: Laura Winters reporting.
8: Shares rallied in Asia after the Dow set another record Thursday. Some AI stocks rose while others extended losses. U.S. futures were moderately higher. More on these stories, townhall.com.
12: El Dorados, I don't think I've ever been this enthusiastic about a documentary movie as I am about The Story of Everything. 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
8: Is the United States really a soccer nation? A new survey shows most Americans are not real fans of the game, but many do have a lot to cheer about during the World Cup. We have more on the story now from correspondent Marcela Sanchez.
1: A new poll from Ipsos Sports shows the World Cup has piqued many Americans' interest. Many U.S. adults were excited about the U.S. making it to the knockout round of the World Cup. About 6 in 10 soccer fans say they were extremely or very excited, much higher than the 25% of Americans overall who said the same. The poll was conducted from June 26th through the 28th, after the U.S. advanced from the group stage, but before they won against Bosnia-Herzegovina in the knockout round. Most U.S. soccer fans have been pleased by the U.S. men's national team performance, and the majority are excited for the rest of the World Cup. I'm Marcela Sanchez.
8: Breaking news and analysis, townhall.com. Across the pond, Britain has issued a formal apology to thousands of women who were forced to give up their babies because the mothers were not married. We have more on the story from reporter Karen Chamis.
2: Going British Prime Minister Keir Starmer formally apologized on Thursday for the British state's role in separating tens of thousands of unmarried mothers from their babies, a practice that lasted for decades until the 1970s.
13: I say it to every single person impacted. We are deeply and profoundly sorry.
2: As he spoke, a group of campaigners watched his apology from the public gallery of the House of Commons. An estimated 185,000 babies of unmarried mothers were adopted in England and Wales between 1949 and 1976. Karen Chamas, London.
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0: Western civilization and delivering common sense for the American people. Ladies and gentlemen, here's Scott Jennings.
1: It is Thursday, July the 2nd, an important day in American history, the day that our founding fathers in Philadelphia in 1776 actually formally voted to cut ties with Great Britain. We, of course, are on our way to the 4th of July and celebrating America 250, and I chose to do it by coming to Medora, North Dakota, one of the most beautiful places in the world. It is the home of Teddy Roosevelt National Park, and now it is the home of the Teddy Roosevelt Presidential Library. We broadcast to you today from TR's Presidential Library. This has been several years in the making, and I can't think of a better time to open a library like this to honor a political figure like Teddy Roosevelt than right here at America 250. We've had a lot of folks from the library coming through today to talk about all aspects of what you'll see if you take a tour here. It opens to the public on the 4th of July, so if you're out here in North Dakota, you can come by on the 4th of July, and anytime after that, I encourage you to come by. They have things in here about Teddy Roosevelt you can't find anywhere else in the world. They have AI Teddy Roosevelt. You can have an actual conversation with AI hologram Teddy Roosevelt, and no two people will have the same conversation. You can see the shirt that he was wearing the day that he was shot and famously went and gave the speech anyway. If you're a Teddy Roosevelt fan, they have what you're going to want to see here at this amazing presidential library. And joining me to discuss the project is Hillary Hamm. Hillary, you're the chair of the board.
2: Chair of the board.
1: And so you have been in charge of getting all the funding together to pull this incredible project. Folks, this is not a taxpayer-funded item. This is private donations from people all over the world, I think, to bring this project alive. Hillary, how long have you been running the board, and what did it take to pull

0: up, sometimes fluctuates down. It's a very small town. Everybody knows each other. And welcoming a project of this size and this scale, it was a real, real trust and faith effort. So thank you to them, too.
1: So walking around here the last couple of days, I've seen United States senators. I've seen high-ranking members of our military. I've met people from Africa. I've met people from Panama. I've met people, political officials from a number of states. When you walk around here and you see all of these people from different walks of life from all over the world who are attracted to the legacy of Teddy Roosevelt, how does that make you feel as someone who's been instrumental in bringing it to life?
0: Yeah, and my wife right over there is even from Mexico, and I think it speaks to her too. So I think the principles that he stood for and the principles that are embodied in this library, which are really citizenship, leadership, and conservation, speak to everyone, not just Americans, but people really around the world in North Dakota and elsewhere. And so I hope that this library will bring people together around those, you know, those principles of and what they mean in this moment. You know, I think they're as relevant today as they were in the Gilded Age, you know, when Teddy passed away over 107 years ago.
1: Yeah, a lot of people, I think, are just now learning about Teddy Roosevelt. I mean, they knew him as a New Yorker and obviously as president, but this North Dakota piece.
0: Yeah.
1: He wouldn't have been president, he always said, if he hadn't come to Medora, North Dakota, to the Badlands to find himself after the tragedy that he suffered. And this connection that North Dakota has had to Teddy Roosevelt, and they've never relinquished that. They have leaned in to their connection to TR since he left.
0: Yeah.
1: And to have the library here in North Dakota and not at a, you know, not at Harvard, you know, not in New York City, to me, I think that that's exactly what Teddy Roosevelt would have wanted. And so the fact that it's here, even though it's hard to get to, when you get here, you'll realize why Teddy Roosevelt came here and how it is he found himself when he got here.
0: It is. And I'm a fellow New Yorker, just like TR. But this place really changes you and transforms you. And it's not easy country outside.
1: No.
0: And so he came here a broken man. And what he found was a place that really healed him, put him back together, and created the person that ultimately became president of the United States.
1: Talk to us about the presidential library aspect of it. This Teddy Roosevelt predated the modern presidential library system that we know about when our presidents leave office, they open a library. So he came before all that. So this isn't technically part of the presidential library system, but I assume you interact with it in some ways in terms of the information that you can find here on display.
0: Of course, you know, we interact with all the other presidential libraries around the U.S., we even have some folks on our team who have experience at other presidential libraries. But like you said, this is privately funded.
1: Mm-hmm.
0: So the $450 million that we've raised is all from private taxpayers, and so not from the public.
1: Mm-hmm.
0: And I think that's also meaningful, that this is a community of people who really believed in this and came together around a shared vision of a president that's been gone for 107 years.
1: I was talking to Joe Wiegand, who's sort of the granddaddy Teddy Roosevelt impersonator, and he's the best. And he was telling me something yesterday I hadn't considered, which is, you know, we're here at America 250.
0: Uh-huh.
1: So you consider Declaration of Independence the beginning. We're here at America 250. Roosevelt was 125 years ago. He called him the fulcrum of American history as we go into America 250. I think that's an interesting way to think about, you know, he sort of ushered in the new American century. And, you know, was the most famous American in the world, maybe the most famous person in the world when he was the president, our first celebrity president. He transformed, I think, the country on the world stage and also the American presidency.
0: Right.
1: When you go through the library, is that something that's going to come out in the exhibits?
0: I think it is, but I think people come in unaware of what they're going to take away. And what we want them to take away is not only learning about TR and TR's legacy, and, you know, he wasn't a perfect person. He had complexities and contradictions, and we want people to learn about that and question, you know, think about how they would have reacted to certain things that he encountered in his life. But I think the questions that he wrestled with are more relevant today now than ever.
1: Yeah.
0: So we're celebrating the 250th, but I think we're also looking forward to the next 250.
1: Yeah, and this library, I think, is going to be a destination for people who want to think about, you know, what does it mean to be an American,
0: right,
1: and a patriotic American? You're going to find those answers here. Hillary, thank you for coming by.
0: Thank you,
1: Hillary Hamm is the chair of the board of the Teddy Roosevelt Presidential Library, where we broadcast live from today. In just a moment, we're going to continue.

0: Continue our series, our part three of the three installments of me reading the Declaration of Independence. So we'll do that in just a moment. And then our final guest today, Secretary of the Interior, Doug Burgum. He's coming by to talk about what he did to help bring this project to life. I do want to give you a quick word from our friends at the Market Institute, and you can visit them at marketinstitute.org. Now, what they're worried about is something very critical, and that is Alzheimer's becoming an economic time bomb that our country is frankly not ready for. Cases are on track to double by about 14 million in 2060. This is going to put pressure on families and Medicare and Medicaid. 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I would encourage you to learn about this issue. Go to marketinstitute.org. Learn about what we can do that would be good for families, good for the economy, and would make just good common sense when it comes to the fight against Alzheimer's. More after this on the Scott Jennings Show. Stay with us.
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0: 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You know those opening words, but have you ever read the entire Declaration of Independence? Maybe you have, but what about your children, your friends? Scott Jennings here telling you that on July the 4th, my friends at Americans for Prosperity are encouraging all Americans to read through the Declaration of Independence. The Declaration reminds us that every person has inherent dignity, that our rights are unalienable, and that government exists to secure liberty, not to control our lives. Those aren't old ideas. They're the foundation of America.
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14: And welcome back to the Scott Jennings Show here on July the 2nd. We're broadcasting from Medora, North Dakota. Honored, really, to be out here and attending the opening, the grand opening of the Teddy Roosevelt Presidential Library. I can't think of a better time to open this thing than the week of the 4th of July on our 250th birthday. And being out west and seeing all the great American patriots that we've seen, seeing President Trump out here in North Dakota, it's been a really special week. And my family and I, we're going to head down to South Dakota actually tomorrow, and we're going to celebrate the 4th of July at Mount Rushmore. It's kind of an epic trip for me and for my boys. And so we're honored to do some radio and bring you along for the ride. One of the things on the radio show that we're doing this week is partnering with our friends at Americans for Prosperity in doing a very simple thing, reading the Declaration of Independence out loud. That's what we're doing. And if you want to join up with Americans for Prosperity in their campaign to celebrate this country, go to a250toolkit.com/Scott. They've got all kinds of great ideas. But one of them is simply, let's just read the Declaration of Independence out loud. I was going through this campaign and I thought, you know, I think it's a good thing to read it at home. I think it's a good thing to read it at the barbecue or at the beach or at your family gathering. But I got a radio show. I can read it to millions of people across this country. And maybe you haven't sat down and read it out loud. Maybe you haven't had anybody read it to you. But I've got this opportunity on our 250th anniversary to read out loud one of the greatest documents, most brilliant documents ever written. And it launched this great American experiment. We did parts one and two earlier this week. This is part three of our reading of the Declaration of Independence right here on the Scott Jennings Show. Part three, of course, is where we break with Britain and we give birth to the United States. Here we go. In every stage of these oppressions, we have petitioned for redress in the most humble terms. Our repeated petitions have been answered only by repeated injury. A prince whose character is thus marked by every act which may define a tyrant is unfit to be the ruler of a free people. Nor have we been wanting in attentions to our British brethren. We have warned them from time to time. We have reminded them. We have appealed. We have conjured them. They too have been deaf to the voice of justice and consanguinity. We must therefore acquiesce in the necessity which denounces our separation. and hold them as we hold the rest of mankind. Enemies in war, in peace, friends. We, therefore, the representatives of the United States of America in General Congress, assembled, appealing to the Supreme Judge of the world for the rectitude of our intentions, do in the name and by authority of the good people of these colonies, solemnly publish and declare that these United Colonies are and of right ought to be free and independent states, that they are absolved from all allegiance to the British Crown, and that all political connection between them and the state of Great Britain is and ought to be totally dissolved, and that as free and independent states, they have full power to levy war, conclude peace, contract alliances, establish commerce, and to do all other acts and things which independent states may of right do. And for the support of this declaration, with a firm reliance on the protection of divine providence, we mutually pledge to each other our lives, our fortunes, and our sacred honor. And ladies and gentlemen, that is the end of our Declaration of Independence. It's been quite an honor to partner with Americans for Prosperity and to encourage you to read the Declaration of Independence out loud. Again, go to a250toolkit.com/Scott if you want to look at their ideas for how to celebrate this country. And really, as we get together for America 250, I think it's incumbent upon all of us to think about where we live, what a great country this is. And you think about all the people in our world right now who are tearing down the United States of America, telling you that it's rotten at its core, that the founding needs to be ripped out root and branch, telling you this is a failed experiment, telling you that it's oppressive, telling you all sorts of nasty, negative, and false things about our country. Think about it. Read this declaration. Read the words of our founding fathers and remind yourself, we live in the greatest country this world has ever known. More after this on the Scott Jennings Show.
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0: Hey, I'm not one to say I told you so, but do you remember last year when I told you that Pure Talk was hands down the best wireless company that I'd ever used? 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
18: Area of the Interior, the former governor of North Dakota, Doug Burgum. Mr. Secretary,
19: Scott,
18: welcome back to the show. And we're looking out over this incredible landscape. This is where Teddy Roosevelt, when he came to North Dakota, what you can see right here is where he got off the train and started, frankly, the journey back.
19: Mm-hmm.
18: And you've been privileged to be governor of this state and now to bring this project to life. Maybe just talk about the inspiration of Teddy Roosevelt and his connection to here in Medora, North Dakota.
19: Well, of course, one of our nicknames for our state is the Rough Rider State, and the state takes a lot of pride in the fact that Theodore Roosevelt, this New Yorker, but, you know, asthmatic, young, sickly child, people thought maybe he wouldn't even reach adulthood.
18: Mm.
19: His father challenged him to, you've got to make your body strong, and that, you know, developed into an ethos around the strenuous life.
18: Yeah.
19: And then he was tested because he was 24 years old. He was in a New York assemblyman in the state legislature, and his wife dies 2 days after childbirth. His mother dies of chronic disease on the same day in the same house on Valentine's Day, February 14th in 1884. And he was a broken man, gave his young new daughter Alice to his sister, and went headed west. And this is basically at the edge of the frontier. The railroad through North Dakota, the Northern Pacific, was just being completed in 1883. They got the bridge across the Missouri in Bismarck, came a little further west. This is where it was crossing the Little Missouri River. And he got here and he stepped off the train. And then, of course, yesterday we had another New Yorker step off the train in the exact same spot that Theodore Roosevelt did all those years before. But when T.R. was here, he literally remade himself. His estimates that he put on almost 35 pounds of muscle over the next couple of years that he was out here living the ranching life and the strenuous life. But it also helped him connect with the working man, the people that were building America. And that was really the key to his political success was he understood the coal miners and the farmers and the ranchers and the small business people of this country. And that was a new thing where government was supporting the people and fighting. And he was really fighting for America first.
18: Yeah, when I saw you yesterday and we were here with President Trump, and I was thinking about the symmetry between Trump and Roosevelt. I talked to Secretary Bessent some months back, and he was telling me that Roosevelt's his favorite president because of the connection that he sees to Donald Trump. Both Republicans, both sometimes, though, with an independent streak, and both with a very real connection to just average, everyday, hardworking Americans. And when I was going through Medora yesterday, they were out on the street. Mm-hmm. They were here to see their president. And in that amphitheater, thousands of people came out to hear that speech. You were with the president all day. Talk to us about behind the scenes. How did he like being here at this library and in North Dakota?
19: Well, I think he loved the experience. He knows that that North Dakota is one of the states that he had the widest margins of victory. He knows that if you take this part of the country where it's, you know, western North Dakota, western South Dakota, Wyoming, eastern Montana, you've got it's a love fest for the policies of freedom, independence, lower regulation, lower taxes, more self-reliance, less on the on the handout side of things. So he's extremely popular in this part of the country because this is where his policies have worked and where people have felt a lot of regulation. There's a lot of regulation that went into public lands that was really crushing small communities and farmers and ranchers. And so there's a real sense as we head into our 250th anniversary that this is for this part of the country, a leader that really understands them. And TR, of course, he was considered the first celebrity president.
18: Right.
19: And now, and he, at the time, TR, at the time of his death, was considered the most famous person in the world. Now we have our own president is literally the most famous person in the world.
18: Yeah.
19: And TR was the person that came up with the words bully pulpit. He understood how to work with the press and whether it was collaboratively or combatively, he generated press and, was part of the story. And President Trump, using some of those same tools very effectively to drive his agenda. And then President Trump fixing up the White House. Theodore Roosevelt made many changes to the White House, including he just on the letterhead, not through congressional, the letterhead used to say Executive Mansion.
18: Yeah.
19: Teddy Roosevelt said, nope, it's the White House. And so these things that we have today with the bully pulpit, the White House, all the things that are going on, a lot of the origins of what we consider just to be the norm within any presidential administration today all began with Theodore Roosevelt.
18: So you were governor here in North Dakota, and then you go into the president's cabinet. And this project, this Teddy Roosevelt project, it's been on your mind for a long time. What did it take to bring this thing to life? It's years in the making. I was here, I think, 5 years ago, and I was in Medora, and they had an office and a pamphlet.
19: Yes.
18: And they said, we're going to have this thing open by July the 4th, 2026. And I'm looking around thinking, that would be an ambition. And you did it. You did it. Talk to us. What did it take to bring it all to life and get it open this week?
19: I grew up on the farm, kid from North Dakota, essentially grew up in a real rural area here, later got involved in ranching in the western part of the state, but I spent a lot of career in software, and I said no piece of software ever was released if it didn't have a key feature called a deadline. And so when we were conceiving this library many, many years ago, we said the perfect date to open it would be July 4th, 2026, on the 250th, because Theodore Roosevelt had such an impact on our country. So it's like, what did you start with? We started with a deadline. We had a release date, and then enormous amounts of teamwork. And the early believers in this project, many of which are here, put dollars up when we didn't have a site, we didn't have an architect, we didn't have a plan. We just had a vision, a big, bold vision, and that vision included that this was going to be the largest project ever built by the private sector at any one of the entrances to our 63 flagship national parks. So that you can go to Yosemite, Yellowstone, Grand Canyon. There isn't a project like this. There should be, because from an economic development standpoint, now sitting in this chair that I never thought I'd be in with the national parks, is we should be doing projects like this all over the country that help educate, inform, and attract people to come, because all of the national park properties are essentially campuses where we can learn about our past. And then with that learning, we can understand why we should all be proud to be Americans. Number two is then, gratitude for the presence, because we have all this abundance. But I think what you're going to see in this library, and the reason why you would build something like this, is not just to remember the past or honor a historic figure. This library, this center, this museum challenges people to get in the arena. What are you going to do? What are you going to do to do more for conservation, for citizenship? What are you going to do for leadership? How are you going to get into the arena? It literally asks you that question when you're coming here. So I hope that when we see that we have an opportunity to help a generation of young people understand why that this country is exceptional. It's not because we're perfect. It's not because we've done everything right. It's but we have exceptional aspirations as a country.
18: I think when we do projects like this, and we talk about history, some people mistake that it's about nostalgia.
19: Mm-hmm.
18: It's not nostalgia. It's stewardship. No. And what you do with a national park here, and it's, it takes a little bit of a journey to get here, just like it did for Teddy Roosevelt. But when you get here and you see the stewardship of the land and how this library is a forward-looking.
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18: I have that Medal of Honor here in the room, Teddy Roosevelt's Medal of Honor. It was quite a thing. And then you cut the ribbon, but that ceremony was interesting.
19: Well, it was it is incredible because Theodore Roosevelt's oldest son, T.R. Jr., also won a Medal of Honor. And the library had that medal, had T.R. Jr.'s Medal of Honor. The Roosevelt family had years ago on loan given a Medal of Honor for T.R. to the White House. And so working together with the White House Historical Society and with the president thought it would be an incredibly magnanimous and generous act to bring literally take it off the wall in the Roosevelt room in the White House, where I've seen it many times, and then bring it here so that those two father-son Medal of Honors can be recognized here together. And there's only one other pair of a father-son Medal of Honor winner in American history, and that's the MacArthur family.
18: Wow. All right. We've got about a minute to go before we take a break. You've been through the library. I know you were instrumental in helping shape this whole thing. What's your favorite artifact that when this opens on the 4th of July, when the public comes here and they see this thing, that thing is your favorite Teddy Roosevelt artifact that you can see right here in the library?
19: Well, there are over 500, so it's rich with that. But the one, and the president obviously interested too, because another, perhaps sadly, gratefully, both T.R. and President Trump survived assassination attempts while they were running for president for a non-consecutive term.
18: Right.
19: And President Trump we weren't necessarily planning to stop at the here's how Teddy was shot while giving a speech. But, you know, he zipped right in there. And in that display, we've got his glasses case, his metal glasses case with the bullet hole. The speech, which was 50 pages folded in half, so it's 100.
18: Yeah.
19: And the shirt that has a hole in it.
18: Unbelievable.
19: Is actually hurt. Those had not been in the same place. And so the way they're displayed that shows the gun, the bullet in the air.
18: The clothing.
19: And it shows it all in a line along there together. I mean, that was
18: pretty cool.
19: Fascinating.
18: All right. He's Doug Burgum, Secretary of the Interior. I'm Scott Jennings. We take a break and wrap up the show right after this. Stay with us.
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0: Been a long time since I've been this excited about a movie like The Story of Everything. 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
27: Hey, welcome back to the Scott Jennings Show. Wrapping up today at the Teddy Roosevelt Presidential Library in Medora, North Dakota, our special guest is the Secretary of the Interior, the godfather of this project, Doug Burgum, former governor of North Dakota. Without you, this wouldn't be here. And in your job as Secretary of the Interior, you take care of all the national parks, and we're looking out over Teddy Roosevelt National Park, which is one of the most beautiful landscapes in America. But you have to look out for all the parks. Give us a progress report under the Trump administration. How are our national parks doing? Talk to us about some of the initiatives you've got going on with the national park system.
19: Well, we have a number of great things that are happening, and one of the things is we're trying to make sure that we, rebalance the system. We have over 450 locations across national monuments, national historic sites. I mean, big ones like Gettysburg,
18: right.
19: Revolutionary sites, and then our 63 flagship parks, which includes Theodore Roosevelt National Park, the only one named after a person instead of a place. But this is appropriately because TR had such influence on building and expanding what people consider America's best idea, preserve these incredible magical places.
18: Right.
19: And each one of them is essentially also a campus for learning. So we have to make sure that we've got the right staffing at those parks in terms of interpretive rangers, law enforcement rangers, people for maintenance. And some of these, the volume of people, these are like small states or cities when you think about the number of people that are that visit. When you have the infrastructure, sewer, water, roads. I mean, so as a former governor, I understand what it takes to build infrastructure to run a state. In many cases, we've got to do a better job of that infrastructure. But one thing we're working on with President Trump's full support, when in his first term, he signed the...
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1: Go through all the mess to get Washington, D.C. cleaned up ahead of the 4th of July.
2: Well, safe and beautiful. President Trump, his leadership, it starts with him, does that executive order which empowered us through the U.S. Park Police, which reported into the Secretary of Interior, which manages Statue of Liberty, number of resources in New York, the National Mall in the Capital Region, and also the Golden Gate Recreation Area. So these monuments have a special police force created by George Washington in 1791. Hmm. And then on the beautiful part of it, it was, again, the authorities and the empowerment and the budget to go get it done. But we've restored 48 different monuments. 22 fountains have been brought back to life. As you say, some of them haven't had water for decades. They were over 1,000 graffiti sites. We've effectively and with, a great amount of care for those people that were unhoused, we have removed 152 homeless encampments from the city of D.C. We've done that without a single story on the front page of the Washington Post because we took care of the people. We took care of their things. We helped them say, you can visit these parks every day, but you can't live here. And when with people not living there, then all of a sudden people start coming back. It's safe.
1: Yeah, the residents, I hear from residents all the time who can't believe how much better their neighborhood is. We're going to wrap up the show. Yes. Secretary Burgum, congratulations.
2: Thank you, Scott.
1: Thanks for your time. This is an amazing vista to look out here at the Teddy Roosevelt Presidential Library, Medora, North Dakota. It's been an honor to broadcast from here. Get here as soon as you can. You won't regret it. Common Sense for the American People. We're off for the 4th back Monday. Thanks for listening.
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8: News.com. I'm Jason Walker. One of President Trump's key projects, left for dead by the Biden administration, lives again along the southern border.
9: It's a rapidly expanding smart wall on the Mexico border, combining tall steel fencing with advanced technology like sensors and cameras, helping secure the border against illegal drugs and illegal aliens. Customs and Border Protection says the technology helps to free up agents for other duties. Contracts for hundreds of miles of wall have been signed to date. The wall has been a top priority for President Trump, with $46 billion allocated for its completion. Rich Thomason reporting.
8: Rushes on across Venezuela's north coast to identify loved ones.
10: At least nearly 2,300 people died in the deadly earthquakes last week. The country is overwhelmed with bodies that officials are struggling to collect, identify, and preserve. Many fear mass graves are coming as they search for the bodies of loved ones who died in the earthquakes. Those tremors struck the South American nation on June 24th.
8: With the nation's 250th birthday approaching, officials looking ahead to the crowds likely in the nation's capital.
11: As America prepares to celebrate its 250th birthday, the White House is emphasizing safety in the nation's capital. Secretary of War Pete Hegseth spoke at Meridian Hill.
12: But this is your capital, and if you believe in this 250th year that it should be safe and it should be secure for every single citizen that lives here and every single citizen that comes to visit in this 250th year.
11: Visitors from across the country and around the world are expected in Washington, D.C. for the celebration. Willie Nelson, The White House.
8: Authorities in Congo's Ebola outbreak say it has now reached more than 1,300 confirmed cases. More on these stories, townhall.com.
13: It's been a long time since I've been this excited about a movie like The Story of Everything. The Story of Everything is Everything, a truly amazing cinematic masterpiece revealing the hidden hand behind the universe, directly responds to the theory that creation, including us people, just sort of happened out of nothing. 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
8: The average long-term U.S. mortgage rate fell this week to its lowest level since mid-May. Here's Bob Agnew with that story.
14: Mortgage buyer Freddie Mac says the benchmark 30-year fixed-rate mortgage rate eased to 6.43% this week, down from 6.49 last week. Rates on the 15-year mortgage, most often used by those who refinance, also declined. Mortgage rates are influenced by several factors, from the Federal Reserve's interest rate policy decisions to bond market investors. Whatever the reason, lower rates ease borrowing costs for prospective homebuyers. Bob Agnew reporting.
8: Well, Tesla car sales jumping over the last 3 months and a possible sign the worst of the boycotts against the automaker and lost market share to rivals may be behind it now. The electric vehicle run by Elon Musk, reports it delivered 480,000 cars in the last 3 months. Breaking news and analysis, townhall.com. Reporter Bernie Bennett takes a look at job creation numbers.
15: Non-farm payrolls for June increased by a seasonally adjusted 57,000 for the month, slower than the downwardly revised 129,000 added in May and worse than the 115,000 Dow Jones consensus forecast. The unemployment rate, however, dropped to 4.2% and slightly ahead of the 4.1% where it was a year ago. The move lower was largely due to a slump in the labor force participation rate, which dropped 0.3 percentage points to 61.5, the lowest since March of 2021. Bernie Bennett in Washington.
8: Authorities say a former Olympian has been indicted on a felony charge for alleged vandalism of the Lincoln Memorial Reflecting Pool. David Hearn was indicted on a single count of property destruction. And extreme heat continues to blast a good portion of the eastern U.S. More on these stories, townhall.com.
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0: Western civilization and delivering common sense for the American people. Ladies and gentlemen, here's Scott Jennings.
1: It is Thursday, July the 2nd, an important day in American history, the day that our founding fathers in Philadelphia in 1776 actually formally voted to cut ties with Great Britain. We, of course, are on our way to the 4th of July and celebrating America 250, and I chose to do it by coming to Medora, North Dakota, one of the most beautiful places in the world. It is the home of Teddy Roosevelt National Park, and now it is the home of the Teddy Roosevelt Presidential Library. We broadcast to you today from TR's Presidential Library. This has been several years in the making, and I can't think of a better time to open a library like this to honor a political figure like Teddy Roosevelt than right here at America 250. We've had a lot of folks from the library coming through today to talk about all aspects of what you'll see if you take a tour here. It opens to the public on the 4th of July, so if you're out here in North Dakota, you can come by on the 4th of July, and anytime after that, I encourage you to come by. They have things in here about Teddy Roosevelt you can't find anywhere else in the world. They have AI Teddy Roosevelt. You can have an actual conversation with AI hologram Teddy Roosevelt, and no two people will have the same conversation. You can see the shirt that he was wearing the day that he was shot and famously went and gave the speech anyway. If you're a Teddy Roosevelt fan, they have what you're going to want to see here at this amazing Presidential Library. And joining me to discuss the project is Hillary Hamm. Hillary, you're the chair of the board.
2: Chair of the board.
1: And so you have been in charge of getting all the funding together to pull this incredible project. Folks, this is not a taxpayer-funded item. This is private donations from people all over the world, I think, to bring this project alive. Hillary, how long have you been running the board, and what did it take to pull it all together to get open here by the 4th of July?
2: Yeah, thanks for the question, Scott, and thank you so much for being here in Medora, North Dakota, on our nation's 250th.
1: Yeah.
2: You know, it's been a lot of blood, sweat, and tears, but a true team effort. And like you said, it's the, I don't know if you know this, but it's North Dakota's largest philanthropic project in history.
1: Hmm.
2: So it's a $450 million project, hoping to raise more, so that's
1: sure.
2: Not it. And I got involved 4 years ago when Ed O'Keefe, the CEO of the library, came to me with this seemingly impossible vision. Not enough money, you know, only a handful of folks on the team. And I was just enamored by his vision and Secretary Burgum, Governor Burgum at the time, his leadership. And I thought, this is a team I really want to be a part of.
1: Yeah, Secretary Burgum was governor of North Dakota. Now he's in charge of all Secretary of the Interior and, of course, all the national parks. He's kind of the godfather of this project to see it all the way through. But it took a lot of people. It took you as chair of the board, Ed O'Keefe. I had Robbie Lauf, my old friend, who's now the executive director. And you've been working closely with the people of Medora, the people at the Department of the Interior, the people at the National Park Service. It really

0: and I think it speaks to her too. So I think the principles that he stood for and the principles that are embodied in this library, which are really citizenship, leadership, and conservation, speak to everyone, not just Americans, but people really around the world in North Dakota and elsewhere. And so I hope that this library will bring people together around those, you know, those principles of and what they mean in this moment. You know, I think they're as relevant today as they were in the Gilded Age, you know, when Teddy passed away over 107 years ago.
1: Yeah, a lot of people, I think, are just now learning about Teddy Roosevelt. I mean, they knew him as a New Yorker and obviously as president, but this North Dakota piece.
0: Yeah.
1: He wouldn't have been president, he always said, if he hadn't come to Medora, North Dakota, to the Badlands, to find himself after the tragedy that he suffered. And this connection that North Dakota has had to Teddy Roosevelt, and they've never relinquished that. They have leaned in to their connection to TR since he left.
0: Yeah.
1: And to have the library here in North Dakota and not at a, you know, not at Harvard, you know, not in New York City, to me, I think that that's exactly what Teddy Roosevelt would have wanted. And so the fact that it's here, even though it's hard to get to, when you get here, you'll realize why Teddy Roosevelt came here and how it is he found himself when he got here.
0: It is. And I'm a fellow New Yorker, just like TR. But this place really changes you and transforms you. And it's not easy country outside.
1: No.
0: And so he came here a broken man. And what he found was a place that really healed him, put him back together, and created the person that ultimately became president of the United States.
1: Talk to us about the presidential library aspect of it. This Teddy Roosevelt predated the modern presidential library system that we know about when our presidents leave office, they open a library. So he came before all that. So this isn't technically part of the presidential library system, but I assume you interact with it in some ways in terms of the information that you can find here on display.
0: Of course, you know, we interact with all the other presidential libraries around the U.S., we even have some folks on our team who have experience at other presidential libraries. But like you said, this is privately funded.
1: Mm-hmm.
0: So the $450 million that we've raised is all from private taxpayers, and so not from the public.
1: Mm-hmm.
0: And I think that's also meaningful, that this is a community of people who really believed in this and came together around a shared vision of a president that's been gone for 107 years.
1: I was talking to Joe Wiegand, who's sort of the granddaddy Teddy Roosevelt impersonator, and he's the best. And he was telling me something yesterday I hadn't considered, which is, you know, we're here at America 250.
0: Uh-huh.
1: So you consider Declaration of Independence the beginning. We're here at America 250. Roosevelt was 125 years ago. He called him the fulcrum of American history as we go into America 250. I think that's an interesting way to think about, you know, he sort of ushered in the new American century. And, you know, was the most famous American in the world, maybe the most famous person in the world when he was the president, our first celebrity president. He transformed, I think, the country on the world stage and also the American presidency.
0: Right.
1: When you go through the library, is that something that's going to come out in the exhibits?
0: I think it is, but I think people come in unaware of what they're going to take away.
1: Mm.
0: And what we want them to take away is not only learning about TR and TR's legacy, and, you know, he wasn't a perfect person. He had complexities and contradictions, and we want people to learn about that and question, you know, think about how they would have reacted to certain things that he encountered in his life. But I think the questions that he wrestled with are more relevant today now than ever.
1: Yeah.
0: So we're celebrating the 250th, but I think we're also looking forward to the next 250.
1: Yeah, and this library, I think, is going to be a destination for people who want to think about, you know, what does it mean to be an American,
0: right,
1: and a patriotic American? You're going to find those answers here. Hillary, thank you for coming by.
0: Thank you,
1: Hillary
0: Scott.
1: Hamm is the chair of the board of the Teddy Roosevelt Presidential Library, where we broadcast live from today. In just a moment, we're going to continue our series, our part three of the three installments of me reading the Declaration of Independence. So we'll do that in just a moment. And then our final guest today, Secretary of the Interior Doug Burgum, he's coming by to talk about what he did to help bring this project to life. I do want to give you a quick word from our friends at the Market Institute, and you can visit them at marketinstitute.org. Now, what they're worried about is something very critical, and that is Alzheimer's becoming an economic time bomb that our country is frankly not ready for. Cases are on track to double by about 14 million in 2060. This is going to put pressure on families and Medicare and Medicaid. Our country simply isn't ready for it, but our policymakers could make new, different, and better choices to get us prepared. So

0: so that we can handle what is going to be a major problem for our country. I would encourage you to learn about this issue. Go to marketinstitute.org. Learn about what we can do that would be good for families, good for the economy, and would make just good common sense when it comes to the fight against Alzheimer's. More after this on the Scott Jennings Show. Stay with us.
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0: 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We hold these truths to be self-evident. You know those opening words, but have you ever read the entire Declaration of Independence? Maybe you have, but what about your children, your friends? Scott Jennings here telling you that on July the 4th, my friends at Americans for Prosperity are encouraging all Americans to read through the Declaration of Independence. The Declaration reminds us that every person has inherent dignity, that our rights are unalienable, and that government exists to secure liberty, not to control our lives. Those aren't old ideas. They're the foundation of America.
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8: 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But did you know that this so-called woke ideology is also flooding into the church?
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16: And welcome back to the Scott Jennings Show here on July the 2nd. We're broadcasting from Medora, North Dakota. Honored, really, to be out here and attending the opening, the grand opening of the Teddy Roosevelt Presidential Library. I can't think of a better time to open this thing than the week of the 4th of July on our 250th birthday. And being out west and seeing all the great American patriots that we've seen, seeing President Trump out here in North Dakota, it's been a really special week. And my family and I, we're going to head down to South Dakota, actually, tomorrow, and we're going to celebrate the 4th of July at Mount Rushmore. It's kind of an epic trip for me and for my boys. And so we're honored to do some radio and bring you along for the ride. One of the things on the radio show that we're doing this week is partnering with our friends at Americans for Prosperity and doing a very simple thing, reading the Declaration of Independence out loud. That's what we're doing. And if you want to join up with Americans for Prosperity in their campaign to celebrate this country, go to a250toolkit.com/Scott. They've got all kinds of great ideas. But one of them is simply, let's just read the Declaration of Independence out loud. I was going through this campaign and I thought, you know, I think it's a good thing to read it at home. I think it's a good thing to read it at the barbecue or at the beach or at your family gathering. But I got a radio show. I can read it to millions of people across this country. And maybe you haven't sat down and read it out loud. Maybe you haven't had anybody read it to you. But I've got this opportunity on our 250th anniversary to read out loud one of the greatest documents, most brilliant documents ever written. And it launched this great American experiment. We did parts 1 and 2 earlier this week. This is part 3 of our reading of the Declaration of Independence right here on the Scott Jennings Show. Part 3, of course, is where we break with Britain and we give birth to the United States. Here we go. In every stage of these oppressions, we have petitioned for redress in the most humble terms. Our repeated petitions have been answered only by repeated injury. A prince whose character is thus marked by every act which may define a tyrant is unfit to be the ruler of a free people. Nor have we been wanting in attentions to our British brethren. We have warned them from time to time. We have reminded them. We have appealed. We have conjured them. They too have been deaf to the voice of justice and consanguinity. We must therefore acquiesce in the necessity which denounces our separation and hold them as we hold the rest of mankind, enemies in war, in peace, friends. We therefore, the representatives of the United States of America in General Congress, assembled, appealing to the Supreme Judge of the world for the rectitude of our intentions, do in the name and by authority of the good people of these colonies, solemnly publish and declare that these United Colonies are and of right ought to be free and independent states, that they are absolved from all allegiance to the British Crown, and that all political connection between them and the state of Great Britain is and ought to be totally dissolved, and that as free and independent states, They have full power to levy war, conclude peace, contract alliances, establish commerce, and to do all other acts and things which independent states may of right do. And for the support of this declaration, with a firm reliance on the protection of divine providence, we mutually pledge to each other our lives, our fortunes, and our sacred honor. And ladies and gentlemen, that is the end of our Declaration of Independence. It's been quite an honor to partner with Americans for Prosperity and to encourage you to read the Declaration of Independence out loud. Again, go to a250toolkit.com/Scott if you want to look at their ideas for how to celebrate this country. And really, as we get together for America 250, I think it's incumbent upon all of us to think about where we live, what a great country this is. And you think about all the people in our world right now who are tearing down the United States of America, telling you that it's rotten at its core, that the founding needs to be ripped out root and branch, telling you this is a failed experiment, telling you that it's oppressive, telling you all sorts of nasty, negative, and false things about our country. Think about it. Read this declaration. Read the words of our founding fathers and remind yourself, we live in the greatest country this world has ever known. More after this on the Scott Jennings Show.
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0: Hey, I'm not one to say I told you so, but do you remember last year when I told you that Pure Talk was hands down the best wireless company that I'd ever used? 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I'm not going to say I told you so, but I will encourage you one more time to dial #250, say micro, and switch to a 5-star American wireless company that won't let you down. 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
24: Secretary of the Interior, the former governor of North Dakota, Doug Burgum. Mr. Secretary,
25: Scott,
24: welcome back to the show. And we're looking out over this incredible landscape. This is where Teddy Roosevelt, when he came to North Dakota, what you can see right here is where he got off the train and started, frankly, the journey back.
25: Mm-hmm.
24: And you've been privileged to be governor of this state and now to bring this project to life. Maybe just talk about the inspiration of Teddy Roosevelt and his connection to here in Medora, North Dakota.
25: Well, of course, one of our nicknames for our state is the Rough Rider State, and the state takes a lot of pride in the fact that Theodore Roosevelt, this New Yorker, but, you know, asthmatic, young, sickly child, people thought maybe he wouldn't even reach adulthood.
24: Mm.
25: His father challenged him to, you've got to make your body strong, and that, you know, developed into an ethos around the strenuous life.
24: Yeah.
25: And then he was tested because he was 24 years old. He was in a New York assemblyman in the state legislature, and his wife dies 2 days after childbirth. His mother dies of a chronic disease on the same day in the same house on Valentine's Day, February 14th in 1884. And he was a broken man, gave his young new daughter Alice to his sister, and went headed west. And this is basically at the edge of the frontier. The railroad through North Dakota, the Northern Pacific, was just being completed in 1883. They got the bridge across the Missouri in Bismarck, came a little further west. This is where it was crossing the Little Missouri River. And he got here and he stepped off the train. And then, of course, yesterday we had another New Yorker step off the train
24: in
25: the exact same spot that Theodore Roosevelt did all those years before. But when T.R. was here, he literally remade himself. His estimates that he put on almost 35 pounds of muscle over the next couple of years that he was out here living the ranching life and the strenuous life. But it also helped him connect with the working man, the people that were building America. And that was really the key to his political success was he understood the coal miners and the farmers and the ranchers and the small business people of this country. And that was a new thing where government was supporting the people and fighting. And he was really fighting for America first.
24: Yeah, when I saw you yesterday and we were here with President Trump, and I was thinking about the symmetry between Trump and Roosevelt. I talked to Secretary Bessent some months back, and he was telling me that Roosevelt's his favorite president because of the connection that he sees to Donald Trump. Both Republicans, both sometimes, though, with an independent streak, and both with a very real connection to just average, everyday, hardworking Americans. And when I was going through Medora yesterday, they were out on the street. Mm-hmm. They were here to see their president. And in that amphitheater, thousands of people came out to hear that speech. You were with the president all day. Talk to us about behind the scenes. How did he like being here at this library and in North Dakota?
25: Well, I think he loved the experience. He knows that that North Dakota is one of the states that he had the widest margins of victory. He knows that if you take this part of the country where it's, you know, western North Dakota, western South Dakota, Wyoming, eastern Montana, you've got it's a love fest for the policies of freedom, independence, lower regulation, lower taxes, more self-reliance, less on the on the handout side of things. So he's extremely popular in this part of the country because this is where his policies have worked and where people have felt a lot of regulation. There's a lot of regulation that went into public lands that was really crushing small communities and farmers and ranchers. And so there's a real sense as we head into our 250th anniversary that this is a, you know, for this part of the country, a leader that is, that really understands them. And TR, of course, he was considered the first celebrity president.
24: Right, right.
25: And now, you know, and he, at the time, TR, at the time of his death, was considered the most famous person in the world. Now
24: right.
25: we have our own president is literally the most famous person in the world.
24: Yeah.
25: And TR was the person that came up with the words bully pulpit. He understood how to work with the press, and whether it was collaboratively or combatively, he generated press and, you know, was part of the story. And President Trump, using some of those same tools very effectively to drive his agenda. And then President Trump fixing up the White House. Theodore Roosevelt made many changes to the White House, including he just on the letterhead, not through congressional, the letterhead used to say Executive Mansion.
24: Yeah.
25: Teddy Roosevelt said, nope, it's the White House. And so these things that we have today with the bully pulpit, the White House, the all the things that are going on, a lot of the origins of what we consider just to be the norm within any presidential administration today all began with Theodore Roosevelt.
24: So you were governor here in North Dakota, and then you go into the president's cabinet. And this project, this Teddy Roosevelt project, it's been on your mind for a long time. What did it take to bring this thing to life? It's years in the making. I was here, I think, 5 years ago, and I was in Medora, and they had an office and a pamphlet.
25: Yes.
24: And they said, we're going to have this thing open by July the 4th, 2026. And I'm looking around thinking, that would be an ambition. And you did it. You did it. Talk to us. What did it take to bring it all to life and get it open this week?
25: Well, I grew up on the farm, kid from North Dakota, essentially grew up in a real rural area here. Later got involved in ranching in the western part of the state, but I spent a lot of career in software, and I said no piece of software ever was released if it didn't have a key feature called a deadline. And so when we were conceiving this library, many, many years ago, we said the perfect date to open it would be July 4th, 2026, on
24: right.
25: the 250th, because Theodore Roosevelt had such an impact on our country. So it's like, what did you start with? We started with a deadline. We had a release date, and then enormous amounts of teamwork. And the early believers in this project, many of which are here, put dollars up when we didn't have a site, we didn't have an architect, we didn't have a plan. We just had a vision, a big, bold vision, and that vision included that this was going to be the largest project ever built by the private sector at any one of the entrances to our 63 flagship national parks. So that you can go to Yosemite, Yellowstone, Grand Canyon. There isn't a project like this. There should be, because from an economic development standpoint, now sitting in this chair that I never thought I'd be in with the national parks, is we should be doing projects like this all over the country that help educate, inform, and attract people to come, because all of the national park properties are essentially campuses where we can learn about our past. And then with that learning, we can understand why we should all be proud to be Americans. Number two is then, gratitude for the presidents, because we have all this abundance. But I think what you're going to see in this library, and the reason why you would build something like this, is not just to remember the past or honor a historic figure. This library, this center, this museum challenges people to get in the arena. What are you going to do? What are you going to do more for conservation, for citizenship? What are you going to do for leadership? How are you going to get into the arena? It literally asks you that question when you're coming here. So I hope that when people, we see that we have an opportunity to help, help a generation of young people understand why that this country is exceptional. It's not because we're perfect. It's not because we've done everything right. It's but we have exceptional aspirations as a country.
24: I think when we do projects like this, when we talk about history, some people mistake that it's about nostalgia.
25: Mm-hmm.
24: It's not nostalgia. It's stewardship. No. And what you do with a national park here, and it's, you know, it takes a little bit of a journey to get here, just like it did for Teddy Roosevelt. But when you get here and you see the stewardship of the land and how this library is a forward-looking.
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24: To have that Medal of Honor here in the room, Teddy Roosevelt's Medal of Honor. It was quite a thing. And then you cut the ribbon, but that ceremony was interesting.
25: Well, it was it is incredible because Theodore Roosevelt's oldest son, T.R. Jr., also won a Medal of Honor, and the library had that medal, had T.R. Jr.'s Medal of Honor. The Roosevelt family had years ago, on loan, given Medal of Honor for TR to the White House. And so working together with the White House Historical Society and with the president thought it would be an incredibly magnanimous and generous act to bring, literally take it off the wall in the Roosevelt room in the White House, where I've seen it many times, and then bring it here so that those two father-son Medal of Honors can be recognized here together. And there's only one other pair of a father-son Medal of Honor winner in American history, and that's the MacArthur family.
24: Wow. All right. We've got about a minute to go before we take a break. You've been through the library. I know you were instrumental in helping shape this whole thing. What's your favorite artifact that if you – when this opens on the 4th of July, when the public comes here and they see this thing, that thing is your favorite Teddy Roosevelt artifact that you can see right here in the library?
25: Well, there are over 500, so it's rich for that. But the one, and the president obviously interested too, because another, perhaps sadly, but gratefully, both TR and President Trump survived assassination attempts while they were running for president for a non-consecutive term.
24: Right.
25: And President Trump we weren't necessarily planning to stop at the, here's how Teddy was shot while giving a speech, but you know, he zipped right in there, and in that display, we've got his glasses case, his metal glasses case with the bullet hole, the speech, which was 50 pages folded in half, so
24: thank
25: it's 100, and the shirt that has a hole in it.
24: Unbelievable.
25: His actual shirt. Those had not been in the same place, and so the way they're displayed that shows the gun, the bullet in the air,
24: the clothing.
25: And it shows it all in a line along there together. I mean, that was
24: pretty cool.
25: Fascinating.
24: All right. He's Doug Burgum, Secretary of the Interior. I'm Scott Jennings. We take a break and wrap up the show right after this. Stay with us.
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26: Hey, welcome back to the Scott Jennings Show. Wrapping up today at the Teddy Roosevelt Presidential Library in Medora, North Dakota, our special guest is the Secretary of the Interior, the godfather of this project, Doug Burgum, former governor of North Dakota. Without you, this wouldn't be here. And in your job as Secretary of the Interior, you take care of all the national parks, and we're looking out over Teddy Roosevelt National Park, which is one of the most beautiful landscapes in America. But you have to look out for all the parks. Give us a progress report under the Trump administration. How are our national parks doing? Talk to us about some of the initiatives you've got going on with the national park system.
25: Well, we have a number of great things that are happening, and one of the things is we're trying to make sure that we rebalance the system. We have over 450 locations across national monuments, national historic sites. I mean, big ones like Gettysburg,
26: right,
25: Revolutionary sites, and then our 63 flagship parks, which includes Theodore Roosevelt National Park, the only one named after a person instead of a place. But this is appropriately because TR had such influence on building and expanding what people consider America's best idea, preserve these incredible magical places.
6: Right.
25: And each one of them is essentially also a campus for learning. So we have to make sure that we've got the right staffing at those parks in terms of interpretive rangers, law enforcement rangers, people for maintenance. And some of these, the volume of people, these are like small states or cities when you think about the number of people that are that visit. When you have the infrastructure, you know, sewer, water, roads. I mean, so as a former governor, I understand what it takes to build infrastructure to run a state. In many cases, we've got to do a better job of that infrastructure. But one thing we're working on with President Trump's full support, when in his first term, he signed.
7: So I invested in one of those fancy new exercise bikes. Without a doubt, a very special tool to help me get healthier. The problem is 3 days go by, then four, and I've done nothing. And then it's night five, and I'm sitting at the kitchen table, and I look down at myself, and I can't help but just laugh. 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
26: Go through all the mess to get Washington, D.C. cleaned up ahead of the 4th of July.
25: Well, safe and beautiful. President Trump, his leadership, it starts with him. Does that executive order, which empowered us through the U.S. Park Police, which reported in
26: right.
25: the Secretary of Interior, which manages Statue of Liberty, number of resources in New York, the National Mall and the Capital Region, and also the Golden Gate Recreation Area. So these monuments have a special police force created by George Washington in 1791. And then on the beautiful part of it, it was again, the authorities and the empowerment and the budget to go get it done. But we've restored 48 different monuments. 22 fountains have been brought back to life. As you say, some of them haven't had water for decades. They were over 1,000 graffiti sites. We've effectively and with a great amount of care for those people that were unhoused, we have removed 152 homeless encampments from the city of D.C. We've done that without a single story on the front page of the Washington Post because we took care of the people. We took care of their things. We helped them say, you can visit these parks every day, but you can't live here. And when with people not living there, then all of a sudden people start coming back. It's safe.
26: Yeah, the residents, I hear from residents all the time who can't believe how much better their neighborhood is. We're going to wrap up the show.
25: Yes.
26: Secretary Burgum, congratulations.
25: Thank you, Scott.
26: Thanks for your time. This is an amazing vista to look out here at the Teddy Roosevelt Presidential Library, Medora, North Dakota. It's been an honor to broadcast from here. Get here as soon as you can. You won't regret it. Common sense for the American people. We're off for the 4th, back Monday. Thanks for listening.
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14: Breaking news this hour from Town Hall. I'm Rich Thomason. For more than 150 million of us, it's another day of oppressive heat and humidity as a record-shattering heat wave holds much of the east in its grip. Forecasters say that many relief still several days away. It's so hot that in Washington, D.C., the show may not go on. Tonight's traditional Capitol Fourth concert may be canceled. Louisiana's attorney general has been indicted over accusations that she had threatened the jobs of New Orleans leaders who resisted Republican-led judicial reforms in the Deep Blue City. Attorney General Liz Merle insists that she's innocent and says she will not back down. Russian President Vladimir Putin is doubling down. He's calling severe fuel shortages in Russia not critical, insisting the war on Ukraine will continue to victory. Those fuel shortages caused by persistent Ukrainian attacks on Russia's oil and natural gas infrastructure. A rare surviving copy of the Declaration of Independence has turned up in London. The BBC's David Harper says it's the only known example of its kind outside of the United States.
15: It is one of 11 copies printed in Exeter, New Hampshire in July 1776 and was seized from an American ship that was captured later that year. The document will now go on display. It was found by a volunteer at the British National Archives, Michael Skurr, who was cataloguing the papers of Royal Navy captains.
16: I called over to my boss and said, I think you need to come and have a look at this. Opened it up and realized it was the Declaration of Independence of the United States of America. Well, I feel very proud that I stumbled across it and that it will now be something which other people can enjoy, like I did.
14: No trading today on Wall Street. The stock market is closed in observance of Independence Day. It will be back to business for Wall Street, as usual, come Monday morning. More on these stories, townhall.com.
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14: Been a deadly explosion of a bombing near the main courthouse complex in Syria's capital city.
2: The cafe in downtown Damascus is located near the Palace of Justice. Jalal Al-Janani owns a restaurant next door. We found victims and bodies laying on the ground, he says. We carried the victims to the cars until the police arrived. Damascus Governor Maher Marwan Idlibi said the device appeared primitive and vowed that the perpetrators would be held to account. Syria's new leaders have cracked down on Islamic State militants, but continue to contend with security concerns and a military incursion by Israel since the overthrow of the Assad regime in December of 2024. I'm Jennifer King.
14: Officials say a man carrying a Tibetan flag set himself on fire, died in front of UN headquarters in New York. Police answered a 911 call last evening. The NYPD officers found a 52-year-old man with severe burns, and police say he was rushed to the hospital and later pronounced dead. News and analysis, townhall.com. The humpback makes a comeback. Correspondent Jason Walker with a whale of a story.
4: Experts say their population is recovering from past commercial whaling throughout Brazilian waters, growing from about 2,000 to 35,000 in the last 40 years. The Humpback Whale Project says a pause was issued in 1983, setting the tone for decades of basic quiet and solitude within the industry. Now, between June and November, these giant creatures migrate through Brazilian waters, helping to boost tourism. Jason Walker reporting.
14: Tesla sales picked up over the past several months. The EV manufacturer sold 25% more vehicles than in the same period a year ago, delivering 480,126 cars. Brisk sales in Europe accounting for a good share of the increase. More on these stories, townhall.com.
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1: Fighting for free speech, Western civilization, and delivering common sense for the American people. 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
2: It is Thursday, July the 2nd, an important day in American history, the day that our founding fathers in Philadelphia in 1776 actually formally voted to cut ties with Great Britain. We, of course, are on our way to the 4th of July and celebrating America 250, and I chose to do it by coming to Medora, North Dakota, one of the most beautiful places in the world. It is the home of Teddy Roosevelt National Park, and now it is the home of the Teddy Roosevelt Presidential Library. We broadcast to you today from TR's Presidential Library. This has been several years in the making, and I can't think of a better time to open a library like this to honor a political figure like Teddy Roosevelt than right here at America 250. We've had a lot of folks from the library coming through today to talk about all aspects of what you'll see if you take a tour here. It opens to the public on the 4th of July, so if you're out here in North Dakota, you can come by on the 4th of July, and anytime after that, I encourage you to come by. They have things in here about Teddy Roosevelt you can't find anywhere else in the world. They have AI Teddy Roosevelt. You can have an actual conversation with AI hologram Teddy Roosevelt, and no two people will have the same conversation. You can see the shirt that he was wearing the day that he was shot and famously went and gave the speech anyway. If you're a Teddy Roosevelt fan, they have what you're going to want to see here at this amazing Presidential Library. And joining me to discuss the project is Hillary Hamm. Hillary, you're the chair of the board. And so you have been in charge of getting all the funding together to pull this incredible project. Folks, this is not a taxpayer-funded item. This is private donations from people all over the world, I think, to bring this project alive. Hillary, how long have you been running the board, and what did it take to pull it all together to get open here by the 4th of July?
3: Yeah, thanks for the question, Scott, and thank you so much for being here in Medora, North Dakota, on our nation's 250th.
2: Yeah.
3: You know, it's been a lot of blood, sweat, and tears, but a true team effort. And like you said, it's the, I don't know if you know this, but it's North Dakota's largest philanthropic project in history. So it's a $450 million project, hoping to raise more, so that's not it. And I got involved 4 years ago when Ed O'Keefe, the CEO of the library, came to me with this seemingly impossible vision. Not enough money, you know, only a handful of folks on the team. And I was just enamored by his vision and Secretary Burgum, Governor Burgum at the time, his leadership. And I thought, this is a team I really want to be a part of.
2: Yeah, Secretary Burgum was governor of North Dakota. Now he's in charge of all Secretary of the Interior and, of course, all the national parks. He's kind of the godfather of this project to see it all the way through. But it took a lot of people. It took you as chair of the board, Ed O'Keefe. I had Robbie Lauf, my old friend, who's now the executive director. And you've been working closely with the people of Medora, the people at the Department of the Interior, the people at the National Park Service. It really is sort of a complicated symphony of people and organizations that all had to align to get this thing open today.
3: It was. And I just want to have a shout out for the people of Medora specifically. This is a town of 110 people. Sometimes fluctuates up, sometimes fluctuates down. It's a very small town. Everybody knows each other. And welcoming a project of this size and this scale, it was a real, real trust and faith effort. So thank you to them, too.
2: So walking around here the last couple of days, I've seen United States senators. I've seen high-ranking members of our military. I've met people from Africa. I've met

0: thing about Teddy Roosevelt. I mean, they knew him as a New Yorker and obviously as president, but this North Dakota piece.
1: Yeah.
0: He wouldn't have been president, he always said, if he hadn't come to Medora, North Dakota, to the Badlands to find himself after the tragedy that he suffered. And this connection that North Dakota has had to Teddy Roosevelt, and they've never relinquished that. They have leaned in to their connection to TR since he left. Yeah. And to have the library here in North Dakota and not at Harvard, not in New York City, to me, I think that that's exactly what Teddy Roosevelt would have wanted. And so the fact that it's here, even though it's hard to get to, when you get here, you'll realize why Teddy Roosevelt came here and how it is he found himself when he got here.
1: It is. And I'm a fellow New Yorker, just like TR. But this place really changes you and transforms you. And it's not easy country outside.
0: No.
1: And so he came here a broken man. And what he found was a place that really healed him, put him back together, and created the person that ultimately became president of the United States.
0: Talk to us about the presidential library aspect of it. This Teddy Roosevelt predated the modern presidential library system that we know about when our presidents leave office, they open a library. So he came before all that. So this isn't technically part of the presidential library system, but I assume you interact with it in some ways in terms of the information that you can find here on display.
1: Of course, you know, we interact with all the other presidential libraries around the U.S. We even have some folks on our team who have experience at other presidential libraries. But like you said, this is privately funded. Mm-hmm. So the $450 million that we've raised is all from private taxpayers, and so not from the public. Mm-hmm. And I think that's also meaningful, that this is a community of people who really believed in this and came together around a shared vision of a president that's been gone for 107 years.
0: I was talking to Joe Wiegand, who's sort of the granddaddy Teddy Roosevelt impersonator, and he's the best. And he was telling me something yesterday I hadn't considered, which is, you know, we're here at America 250.
1: Uh-huh.
0: So you consider Declaration of Independence the beginning. We're here at America 250. Roosevelt was 125 years ago. He called him the fulcrum of American history as we go into America 250. I think that's an interesting way to think about, you know, he sort of ushered in the new American century. And, you know, was the most famous American in the world, maybe the most famous person in the world when he was the president, our first celebrity president. He transformed, I think, the country on the world stage and also the American presidency.
1: Right.
0: When you go through the library, is that something that's going to come out in the exhibits?
1: I think it is, but I think people come in unaware of what they're going to take away. Mm. And what we want them to take away is not only learning about TR and TR's legacy, and, you know, he wasn't a perfect person. He had complexities and contradictions, and we want people to learn about that and question, you know, think about how they would have reacted to certain things that he encountered in his life. But I think the questions that he wrestled with are more relevant today now than ever.
0: Yeah.
1: So we're celebrating the 250th, but I think we're also looking forward to the next 250.
0: Yeah, and this library, I think, is going to be a destination for people who want to think about, you know, what does it mean to be an American,
1: right,
0: and a patriotic American? You're going to find those answers here. Hillary, thank you for coming by.
1: Thank you,
0: Hillary Hamm is the chair of the board of the Teddy Roosevelt Presidential Library, where we broadcast live from today. In just a moment, we're going to continue our series, our part three of the three installments of me reading the Declaration of Independence. So we'll do that in just a moment. And then our final guest today, Secretary of the Interior Doug Burgum. He's coming by to talk about what he did to help bring this project to life. I do want to give you a quick word from our friends at the Market Institute, and you can visit them at marketinstitute.org. Now, what they're worried about is something very critical, and that is Alzheimer's becoming an economic time bomb that our country is frankly not ready for. Cases are on track to double by about 14 million in 2060. This is going to put pressure on families and Medicare and Medicaid. Our country simply isn't ready for it, but our policymakers could make new, different, and better choices to get us prepared so that you know, we can handle what is going to be a major problem for our country. I would encourage you to learn about this issue. Go to marketinstitute.org. Learn about what we can do that would be good for families, good for the economy, and would make just good common sense when it comes to the fight against Alzheimer's. More after this on the Scott Jennings Show. Stay with us.
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2: 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You know those opening words, but have you ever read the entire Declaration of Independence? Maybe you have, but what about your children, your friends? Scott Jennings here telling you that on July the 4th, my friends at Americans for Prosperity are encouraging all Americans to read through the Declaration of Independence. The Declaration reminds us that every person has inherent dignity, that our rights are unalienable, and that government exists to secure liberty, not to control our lives. Those aren't old ideas. They're the foundation of America.
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9: And welcome back to the Scott Jennings Show here on July the 2nd. We're broadcasting from Medora, North Dakota. Honored, really, to be out here and attending the opening, the grand opening of the Teddy Roosevelt Presidential Library. I can't think of a better time to open this thing than the week of the 4th of July on our 250th birthday. And being out west and seeing all the great American patriots that we've seen, seeing President Trump out here in North Dakota, it's been a really special week. And my family and I, we're going to head down to South Dakota, actually tomorrow, and we're going to celebrate the 4th of July at Mount Rushmore. It's kind of an epic trip for me and for my boys. And so we're honored to do some radio and bring you along for the ride. One of the things on the radio show that we're doing this week is partnering with our friends at Americans for Prosperity and doing a very simple thing, reading the Declaration of Independence out loud. That's what we're doing. And if you want to join up with Americans for Prosperity in their campaign to celebrate this country, go to a250toolkit.com/Scott. They've got all kinds of great ideas. But one of them is simply, let's just read the Declaration of Independence out loud. I was going through this campaign and I thought, you know, I think it's a good thing to read it at home. I think it's a good thing to read it at the barbecue or at the beach or at your family gathering. But I got a radio show. I can read it to millions of people across this country. And maybe you haven't sat down and read it out loud. Maybe you haven't had anybody read it to you. But I've got this opportunity on our 250th anniversary to read out loud one of the greatest documents, most brilliant documents ever written. And it launched this great American experiment. We did parts 1 and 2 earlier this week. This is part 3 of our reading of the Declaration of Independence right here on the Scott Jennings Show. Part 3, of course, is where we break with Britain and we give birth to the United States. Here we go. In every stage of these oppressions, we have petitioned for redress in the most humble terms. Our repeated petitions have been answered only by repeated injury. A prince whose character is thus marked by every act which may define a tyrant is unfit to be the ruler of a free people. Nor have we been wanting in attentions to our British brethren. We have warned them from time to time. We have reminded them. We have appealed. We have conjured them. They too have been deaf to the voice of justice and consanguinity. We must therefore acquiesce in the necessity which denounces our separation and hold them as we hold the rest of mankind, enemies in war, in peace, friends. We therefore, the representatives of the United States of America, in General Congress, assembled, appealing to the Supreme Judge of the world for the rectitude of our intentions, do in the name and by authority of the good people of these colonies, solemnly publish and declare that these United Colonies are and of right ought to be free and independent states, that they are absolved from all allegiance to the British Crown, and that all political connection between them and the state of Great Britain is and ought to be totally dissolved, and that as free and independent states, they have full power to levy war, conclude peace, contract alliances, establish commerce, and to do all other acts and things which independent states may of right do. And for the support of this declaration, with a firm reliance on the protection of divine providence, we mutually pledge to each other our lives, our fortunes, and our sacred honor. And ladies and gentlemen, that is the end of our Declaration of Independence. It's been quite an honor to partner with Americans for Prosperity and to encourage you to read the Declaration of Independence out loud. Again, go to a250toolkit.com/Scott if you want to look at their ideas for how to celebrate this country. And really, as we get together for America 250, I think it's incumbent upon all of us to think about where we live, what a great country this is. And you think about all the people in our world right now who are tearing down the United States of America, telling you that it's rotten at its core, that the founding needs to be ripped out root and branch, telling you this is a failed experiment, telling you that it's oppressive, telling you all sorts of nasty, negative, and false things about our country. Think about it. Read this declaration. Read the words of our founding fathers and remind yourself, we live in the greatest country this world has ever known. More after this on the Scott Jennings Show.
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0: Hey, I'm not one to say I told you so, but do you remember last year when I told you that Pure Talk was hands down the best wireless company that I'd ever used? 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I'm not going to say I told you so, but I will encourage you one more time to dial #250, say micro, and switch to a 5-star American wireless company that won't let you down. 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
16: Secretary of the Interior, the former governor of North Dakota, Doug Burgum. Mr. Secretary.
17: Scott.
16: Welcome back to the show. And we're looking out over this incredible landscape. This is where Teddy Roosevelt, when he came to North Dakota, what you can see right here is where he got off the train and started, frankly, the journey back.
17: Mm-hmm.
16: And you've been privileged to be governor of this state and now to bring this project to life. Maybe just talk about the inspiration of Teddy Roosevelt and his connection to here in Medora, North Dakota.
17: Well, of course, one of our nicknames for our state is the Rough Rider State, and the state takes a lot of pride in the fact that Theodore Roosevelt, this New Yorker, but, you know, asthmatic, young, sickly child, people thought maybe he wouldn't even reach adulthood.
16: Mm.
17: His father challenged him to, you've got to make your body strong, and that, you know, developed into an ethos around the strenuous life.
16: Yeah.
17: And then he was tested because he was 24 years old. He was in a New York assemblyman in the state legislature, and his wife dies 2 days after childbirth. His mother dies of chronic disease on the same day in the same house on Valentine's Day, February 14th in 1884. And he was a broken man, gave his young new daughter Alice to his sister, and went headed west. And this is basically at the edge of the frontier. The railroad through North Dakota, the Northern Pacific, was just being completed in 1883. They got the bridge across the Missouri in Bismarck, came a little further west. This is where it was crossing the Little Missouri River. And he got here and he stepped off the train. And then, of course, yesterday we had another New Yorker step off the train in the exact same spot that Theodore Roosevelt did all those years before. But when T.R. was here, he literally remade himself. His estimates that he put on almost 35 pounds of muscle over the next couple of years that he was out here living the ranching life and the strenuous life. But it also helped him connect with the working man, the people that were building America. And that was really the key to his political success was he understood the coal miners and the farmers and the ranchers and the small business people of this country. And that was a new thing where government was supporting the people and fighting. And he was really fighting for America first.
16: Yeah, when I saw you yesterday and we were here with President Trump, and I was thinking about the symmetry between Trump and Roosevelt. I talked to Secretary Bessent some months back, and he was telling me that Roosevelt's his favorite president because of the connection that he sees to Donald Trump. Both Republicans, both sometimes, though, with an independent streak, and both with a very real connection to just average, everyday, hardworking Americans. And when I was going through Medora yesterday, they were out on the street. Mm-hmm. They were here to see their president. And in that amphitheater, thousands of people came out to hear that speech. You were with the president all day. Talk to us about behind the scenes. How did he like being here at this library and in North Dakota?
17: Well, I think he loved the experience. He knows that that North Dakota is one of the states that he had the widest margins of victory. He knows that if you take this part of the country where it's, you know, western North Dakota, western South Dakota, Wyoming, eastern Montana, you've got it's a love fest for the policies of freedom, independence, lower regulation, lower taxes, more self-reliance, less on the on the handout side of things. So he's extremely popular in this part of the country because this is where his policies have worked and where people have felt a lot of regulation. There's a lot of regulation that went into public lands that was really crushing small communities and farmers and ranchers. And so there's a real sense as we head into our 250th anniversary that this is a, you know, for this part of the country, a leader that is, that really understands them. And TR, of course, he was considered the first celebrity president.
16: Right, right.
17: And now, and he, at the time, TR, at the time of his death, was considered the most famous person in the world. Now
16: right.
17: we have our own president is literally the most famous person in the world.
16: Yeah.
17: And TR was the person that came up with the words bully pulpit. He understood how to work with the press, and whether it was collaboratively or combatively, he generated press and, you know, was part of the story. And President Trump, using some of those same tools very effectively to drive his agenda. And then President Trump fixing up the White House. Theodore Roosevelt made many changes to the White House, including he just on the letterhead, not through congressional, the letterhead used to say Executive Mansion.
16: Yeah.
17: Teddy Roosevelt said, nope, it's the White House. And so these things that we have today with the bully pulpit, the White House, the all the things that are going on, a lot of the origins of what we consider just to be the norm within any presidential administration today all began with Theodore Roosevelt.
16: So you were governor here in North Dakota, and then you go into the president's cabinet. And this project, this Teddy Roosevelt project, it's been on your mind for a long time. What did it take to bring this thing to life? It's years in the making. I was here, I think, 5 years ago. And I was in Medora, and they had an office and a pamphlet.
17: Yes.
16: And they said, we're going to have this thing open by July the 4th, 2026. And I'm looking around thinking, that would be an ambition. And you did it. You did it. Talk to us. What did it take to bring it all to life and get it open this week?
17: I grew up, I'm a farm kid from North Dakota, essentially grew up in a real rural area here, later got involved in ranching in the western part of the state, but I spent a lot of career in software, and I said no piece of software ever was released if it didn't have a key feature called a deadline. And so when we were conceiving this library, many, many years ago, we said the perfect date to open it would be July 4th, 2026, on the 250th, because Theodore Roosevelt had such an impact on our country. So it's like, what did you start with? We started with a deadline. We had a release date, and then enormous amounts of teamwork. And the early believers in this project, many of which are here, put dollars up when we didn't have a site, we didn't have an architect, we didn't have a plan. We just had a vision, a big, bold vision, and that vision included that this was going to be the largest project ever built by the private sector at any one of the entrances to our 63 flagship national parks. So that you can go to Yosemite, Yellowstone, Grand Canyon. There isn't a project like this. There should be, because from an economic development standpoint, now sitting in this chair that I never thought I'd be in with the national parks, is we should be doing projects like this all over the country that help educate, inform, and attract people to come, because all of the national park properties are essentially campuses where we can learn about our past. And then with that learning, we can understand why we should all be proud to be Americans. Number two is then, gratitude for the presidents, because we have all this abundance. But I think what you're going to see in this library, and the reason why you would build something like this, is not just to remember the past or honor a historic figure. This library, this center, this museum challenges people to get in the arena. What are you going to do? What are you going to do more for conservation, for citizenship? What are you going to do for leadership? How are you going to get into the arena? It literally asks you that question when you're coming here. So I hope that when we see that we have an opportunity to help, a generation of young people understand, why that this country is exceptional. It's not because we're perfect. It's not because we've done everything right. It's but we have exceptional aspirations as a country.
16: I think when we do projects like this, and we talk about history, some people mistake that it's about nostalgia.
17: Mm-hmm.
16: It's not nostalgia. It's stewardship. No. And what you do with a national park here, and it's, you know, it takes a little bit of a journey to get here, just like it did for Teddy Roosevelt. But when you get here and you see the stewardship of the land and how this library is a forward-looking.
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16: Moment to have that Medal of Honor here in the room, Teddy Roosevelt's Medal of Honor. It was quite a thing. And then you cut the ribbon, but that ceremony was interesting.
17: Well, it was it is incredible because Theodore Roosevelt's oldest son, T.R. Jr., also won a Medal of Honor, and the library had that medal, had T.R. Jr.'s Medal of Honor. The Roosevelt family had years ago on loan given a Medal of Honor for T.R. to the White House, and so working together with the White House Historical Society and with the president thought it would be an incredibly magnanimous and generous act to bring literally take it off the wall in the Roosevelt room in the White House, where I've seen it many times, and then bring it here so that those two father-son Medal of Honors can be recognized here together. And there's only one other pair of a father-son Medal of Honor winner in American history, and that's the MacArthur family.
16: Wow. All right. We've got about a minute to go before we take a break. You've been through the library. I know you were instrumental in helping shape this whole thing. What's your favorite artifact that if you, when this opens on the 4th of July, when the public comes here and they see this thing, that thing is your favorite Teddy Roosevelt artifact that you can see right here in the library?
17: Well, there are over 500, so it's rich for that. But the one, and the president obviously interested too, because another, perhaps sadly, but gratefully, both T.R. and President Trump survived assassination attempts while they were running for president for a non-consecutive term.
16: Right.
17: And President Trump we weren't necessarily planning to stop at the here's how Teddy was shot while giving a speech, but you know, he zipped right in there. And in that display, we've got his glasses case, his metal glasses case with the bullet hole, the speech, which was 50 pages folded in half, so it's 100.
16: Yeah.
17: And the shirt that has a hole in it.
16: Unbelievable.
17: Teddy is actually hurt. Those had not been in the same place. And so the way they're displayed that shows the gun, the bullet in the air,
16: the clothing.
17: And it shows it all in a line along there together. I mean, that was
16: pretty cool.
17: Fascinating.
16: All right. He's Doug Burgum, Secretary of the Interior. I'm Scott Jennings. We take a break and wrap up the show right after this. Stay with us.
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16: Hey, welcome back to the Scott Jennings Show. Wrapping up today at the Teddy Roosevelt Presidential Library in Medora, North Dakota, our special guest is the Secretary of the Interior, the godfather of this project, Doug Burgum, former governor of North Dakota. Without you, this wouldn't be here. And in your job as Secretary of the Interior, you take care of all the national parks, and we're looking out over Teddy Roosevelt National Park, which is one of the most beautiful landscapes in America. But you have to look out for all the parks. Give us a progress report under the Trump administration. How are our national parks doing? Talk to us about some of the initiatives you've got going on with the national park system.
17: Well, we have a number of great things that are happening, and one of the things is we're trying to make sure that we rebalance the system. We have over 450 locations across national monuments, national historic sites. I mean, big ones like Gettysburg,
16: right.
17: Revolutionary sites, and then our 63 flagship parks, which includes Theodore Roosevelt National Park, the only one named after a person instead of a place. But this is a appropriately, because TR had such influence on building and expanding what people consider America's best idea, preserve these incredible, magical places.
3: Right.
17: And each one of them is essentially also a campus for learning. So we have to make sure that we've got the right staffing at those parks in terms of interpretive rangers, law enforcement rangers, people for maintenance. And some of these, the volume of people, these are like small states or cities when you think about the number of people that are that visit. When you have the infrastructure, you know, sewer, water, roads. I mean, so as a former governor, I understand what it takes to build infrastructure to run a state. In many cases, we've got to do a better job of that infrastructure. But one thing we're working on with President Trump's full support, when in his first term, he signed.
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16: Go through all the mess to get Washington, D.C. cleaned up ahead of the 4th of July.
17: Well, safe and beautiful. President Trump, his leadership, it starts with him, does that executive order, which empowered us through the U.S. Park Police, which reported in
16: right.
17: the Secretary of Interior, which manages Statue of Liberty, number of resources in New York, the National Mall in the Capital Region, and also the Golden Gate Recreation Area. So these monuments have a special police force created by George Washington in 1791. Hmm. And then on the beautiful part of it, it was, again, the authorities and the empowerment and the budget to go get it done. But we've restored 48 different monuments. 22 fountains have been brought back to life. As you say, some of them haven't had water for decades. They were over 1,000 graffiti sites. We've effectively and with, a great amount of care for those people that were unhoused, we have removed 152 homeless encampments from the city of D.C. We've done that without a single story on the front page of the Washington Post, because we took care of the people, we took care of their things, we helped them say, you can visit these parks every day, but you can't live here. And when with people not living there, then all of a sudden people start coming back, it's safe.
16: Yeah, the residents, I hear from residents all the time who can't believe how much better their neighborhood is. We're going to wrap up the show.
17: Yes.
16: Secretary Burgum, congratulations.
17: Thank you, Scott.
16: Thanks for your time. This is an amazing vista to look out here at the Teddy Roosevelt Presidential Library, Medora, North Dakota. It's been an honor to broadcast from here. Get here as soon as you can. You won't regret it. Common Sense for the American People. We're off for the 4th, back Monday. Thanks for listening.
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9: We hold these truths to be self-evident. 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The Declaration reminds us that every person has inherent dignity, that our rights are unalienable, and that government exists to secure liberty, not to control our lives. Those aren't old ideas. They're the foundation of America, the greatest nation the earth has ever known. 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
14: Breaking news this hour from Town Hall. I'm Rich Thomason. From north to south, it's as hot as a July 4th firecracker across the eastern part of the country. Not only heat, but all that humidity makes for sauna-like conditions heading into the holiday weekend. Scott Klebauer at the National Weather Service says there's no relief. Even at night.
15: Probably noticed this morning that a lot of areas up and down the I-95 corridor, were actually struggling to even get below 80 in some cases.
14: Well, over 150 million of us are feeling the heat. Triple-digit temperatures in Washington, D.C. are already forcing schedule changes for some Independence Day events and possibly the cancellation of some other events. Air conditioners running full tilt along with energy-hungry data centers are raising concerns about the electricity grid. With any relief from all the heat, still a few days off, according to forecasters. Heat in the east, wildfires continue to rage across the west. The DOJ is taking aim at new gun restrictions in a couple of states.
18: The Justice Department is suing California and Virginia over new firearm laws, arguing they violate American Second Amendment rights. The lawsuits target California's restrictions on new Glock-style pistols and Virginia's ban on certain semi-automatic firearms. The legal challenges come just days after the Supreme Court reaffirmed that the Second Amendment is not a second-class right. Willie Nelson, The White House.
14: The rush is on across Venezuela's north coast to identify earthquake victims before it's too late. With at least 2,300 people killed in last week's twin earthquakes, the country has been overwhelmed. Authorities continue struggling to recover and then to identify the bodies of the earthquake victims. No trading today on Wall Street. The stock market closed in observance of the Independence Day holiday. We'll be back to business as usual come Monday morning. More on these stories, townhall.com.
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14: Some World Cup fans from California are taking StubHub to court.
1: The federal lawsuit filed in New York by Julia Reeker Mogul and Ruben Rentiera alleges false and misleading sales practices left them stranded after they bought tickets to group stage matches last month. The suit seeks to become a class action, saying that hundreds, if not thousands, of fans bought tickets only to find out they did not exist, had been revoked, or had been erased due to what the tournament organizer FIFA deemed poor digital infrastructure. In addition to monetary damages, the plaintiffs are asking that StubHub be barred from selling World Cup tickets and that any profits be given back to impacted customers. I'm Jennifer King.
14: Australian Prime Minister Anthony Albanese has condemned senators who blocked changes to the social media ban for youngsters. The government recently introduced to Parliament amendments aimed at increasing the powers of the e-safety commissioner to enforce the ban. News and analysis at townhall.com. Nagging questions and persistent complaints about California's election setup.
2: California has enacted many changes over the years that were intended to boost voter turnout. But there hasn't been significant improvement in participation, and those changes are largely responsible for the state's tediously slow ballot counting today. Preliminary figures show turnout hit 40.8% in the June primary, with these required to complete their vote counting on Thursday. That would be an increase over recent primary elections, but below participation levels in others stretching back to 2000. Keith Peters reporting.
14: They came to cheer the competing World Cup teams, but international soccer fans are also cheering fast food chains and local restaurants in the tournament's host cities. Along with delighting in regional dishes they can't find back home, they're seeking out fast food eateries. More on these stories at townhall.com.
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0: Western civilization and delivering common sense for the American people. Ladies and gentlemen, here's Scott Jennings.
1: It is Thursday, July the 2nd, an important day in American history, the day that our founding fathers in Philadelphia in 1776 actually formally voted to cut ties with Great Britain. We, of course, are on our way to the 4th of July and celebrating America 250, and I chose to do it by coming to Medora, North Dakota, one of the most beautiful places in the world. It is the home of Teddy Roosevelt National Park, and now it is the home of the Teddy Roosevelt Presidential Library. We broadcast to you today from TR's Presidential Library. This has been several years in the making, and I can't think of a better time to open a library like this to honor a political figure like Teddy Roosevelt than right here at America 250. We've had a lot of folks from the library coming through today to talk about all aspects of what you'll see if you take a tour here. It opens to the public on the 4th of July, so if you're out here in North Dakota, you can come by on the 4th of July, and anytime after that, I encourage you to come by. They have things in here about Teddy Roosevelt you can't find anywhere else in the world. They have AI Teddy Roosevelt. You can have an actual conversation with AI hologram Teddy Roosevelt, and no two people will have the same conversation. You can see the shirt that he was wearing the day that he was shot and famously went and gave the speech anyway. If you're a Teddy Roosevelt fan, they have what you're going to want to see here at this amazing presidential library. And joining me to discuss the project is Hillary Hamm. Hillary, you're the chair of the board.
2: Chair of the board.
1: And so you have been in charge of getting all the funding together to pull this incredible project. Folks, this is not a taxpayer-funded item. This is private donations from people all over the world, I think, to bring this project to life. Hillary, how long have you been running the board, and what did it take to pull it all together to get open here by the 4th of July?
2: Yeah, thanks for the question, Scott, and thank you so much for being here in Medora, North Dakota, on our nation's 250th.
1: Yeah.
2: You know, it's been a lot of blood, sweat, and tears, but a true team effort. And like you said, it's the, I don't know if you know this, but it's North Dakota's largest philanthropic project in history. So it's a $450 million project, hoping to raise more, so that's
1: sure.
2: Not it. And I got involved 4 years ago when Ed O'Keefe, the CEO of the library, came to me with this seemingly impossible vision. Not enough money, you know, only a handful of folks on the team. And I was just enamored by his vision and Secretary Burgum, Governor Burgum at the time, his leadership. And I thought, this is a team I really want to be a part of.
1: Yeah, Secretary Burgum was governor of North Dakota. Now he's in charge of all Secretary of the Interior and, of course, all the national parks. He's kind of the godfather of this project to see it all the way through. But it took a lot of people. It took you as chair of the board, Ed O'Keefe. I had Robbie Lauf, my old friend, who's now the executive director. And you've been working closely with the people of Medora, the people at the Department of the Interior, the people at the National Park Service. It really is sort of a complicated symphony of people and organizations that all had to align to get this thing open today.
2: It was. And I just want to have a shout out for the people of Medora specifically. This is a town of 110 people. Sometimes fluctuates up, sometimes fluctuates down. It's a very small town. Everybody knows each other. And welcoming a project of this size and this scale, it was a real, real trust and faith effort. So thank you to them, too.
1: So walking around here the last couple of days, I've seen United States senators. I've seen high-ranking members of our military. I've met people from Africa. I've met people from Panama. I've met people, political officials from a number of states. When you walk around here and you see all of these people from different walks of life from all over the world who are attracted to the legacy of Teddy Roosevelt, how does that make you feel as someone who's been instrumental in bringing it to life?
2: Yeah, and my wife right over there is even from Mexico, and I think it speaks to her, too. So I think the principles that he stood for and the principles that are embodied in this library, which are really citizenship, leadership, and conservation, speak to everyone, not just Americans, but people really around the world in North Dakota and elsewhere. And so I hope that this library will bring people together around

0: that it's here, even though it's hard to get to. When you get here, you'll realize why Teddy Roosevelt came here and how it is he found himself when he got here.
1: It is, and I'm a fellow New Yorker, just like TR, but this place really changes you and transforms you. And it's not easy country outside.
0: No.
1: And so he came here a broken man, and what he found was a place that really healed him, put him back together, and created the person that ultimately became president of the United States.
0: Talk to us about the presidential library aspect of it. This Teddy Roosevelt predated the modern presidential library system that we know about when our presidents leave office, they open a library. So he came before all that. So this isn't technically part of the presidential library system, but I assume you interact with it in some ways in terms of the information that you can find here on display.
1: Of course, you know, we interact with all the other presidential libraries around the U.S. We even have some folks on our team who have experience at other presidential libraries. But like you said, this is privately funded. Mm-hmm. So the $450 million that we've raised is all from private taxpayers, and so not from the public. Mm-hmm. And I think that's also meaningful, that this is a community of people who really believed in this and came together around a shared vision of a president that's been gone for 107 years.
0: I was talking to Joe Wiegand, who's sort of the granddaddy Teddy Roosevelt impersonator, and he's the best. And he was telling me something yesterday I hadn't considered, which is, you know, we're here at America 250.
1: Uh-huh.
0: So you consider Declaration of Independence the beginning. We're here at America 250. Roosevelt was 125 years ago. He called him the fulcrum of American history as we go into America 250. I think that's an interesting way to think about, you know, he sort of ushered in the new American century and, you know, was the most famous American in the world, maybe the most famous person in the world. Mm-hmm. When he was the president, our first celebrity president, he transformed, I think, the country on the world stage and also the American presidency.
1: Right.
0: When you go through the library, is that something that's going to come out in the exhibits?
1: I think it is, but I think people come in unaware of what they're going to take away. Mm. And what we want them to take away is not only learning about TR and TR's legacy, and, you know, he wasn't a perfect person. He had complexities and contradictions. And we want people to learn about that and question, you know, think about how they would have reacted to certain things that he encountered in his life. But I think the questions that he wrestled with are more relevant today now than ever.
0: Yeah.
1: So we're celebrating the 250th, but I think we're also looking forward to the next 250.
0: Yeah, and this library, I think, is going to be a destination for people who want to think about, you know, what does it mean to be an American,
1: right,
0: or a patriotic American? You're going to find those answers here. Hillary, thank you for coming by.
1: Thank you,
0: Hillary
1: Scott.
0: Hamm is the chair of the board of the Teddy Roosevelt Presidential Library, where we broadcast live from today. In just a moment, we're going to continue our series, our part three of the three installments of me reading the Declaration of Independence. So we'll do that in just a moment. And then our final guest today, Secretary of the Interior Doug Burgum, he's coming by to talk about what he did to help bring this project to life. I do want to give you a quick word from our friends at the Market Institute, and you can visit them at marketinstitute.org. Now, what they're worried about is something very critical, and that is Alzheimer's becoming an economic time bomb that our country is frankly not ready for. Cases are on track to double by about 14 million in 2060. This is going to put pressure on families and Medicare and Medicaid. Our country simply isn't ready for it, but our policymakers could make new, different, and better choices to get us prepared so that you know, we can handle what is going to be a major problem for our country. I would encourage you to learn about this issue. Go to marketinstitute.org. Learn about what we can do that would be good for families, good for the economy, and would make just good common sense when it comes to the fight against Alzheimer's. More after this on The Scott Jennings Show. Stay with us.
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2: 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We hold these truths to be self-evident. You know those opening words, but have you ever read the entire Declaration of Independence? Maybe you have, but what about your children, your friends? Scott Jennings here telling you that on July the 4th, my friends at Americans for Prosperity are encouraging all Americans to read through the Declaration of Independence. The Declaration reminds us that every person has inherent dignity, that our rights are unalienable, and that government exists to secure liberty, not to control our lives. Those aren't old ideas. They're the foundation of America.
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14: And welcome back to the Scott Jennings Show here on July the 2nd. We're broadcasting from Medora, North Dakota. Honored, really, to be out here and attending the opening, the grand opening of the Teddy Roosevelt Presidential Library. I can't think of a better time to open this thing than the week of the 4th of July on our 250th birthday. And being out west and seeing all the great American patriots that we've seen, seeing President Trump out here in North Dakota, it's been a really special week. And my family and I, we're going to head down to South Dakota, actually, tomorrow, and we're going to celebrate the 4th of July at Mount Rushmore. It's kind of an epic trip for me and for my boys, and so we're honored to do some radio and bring you along for the ride. One of the things on the radio show that we're doing this week is partnering with our friends at Americans for Prosperity and doing a very simple thing, reading the Declaration of Independence out loud. That's what we're doing, and if you want to join up with Americans for Prosperity in their campaign to celebrate this country, go to a250toolkit.com/Scott. They've got all kinds of great ideas, but one of them is simply, let's just read the Declaration of Independence out loud. I was going through this campaign and I thought, you know, I think it's a good thing to read it at home. I think it's a good thing to read it at the barbecue or at the beach or at your family gathering, but I got a radio show. I can read it to millions of people across this country. And maybe you haven't sat down and read it out loud. Maybe you haven't had anybody read it to you. But I've got this opportunity on our 250th anniversary to read out loud one of the greatest documents, most brilliant documents ever written. And it launched this great American experiment. We did parts one and two earlier this week. This is part three of our reading of the Declaration of Independence right here on the Scott Jennings Show. Part three, of course, is where we break with Britain. And we give birth to the United States. Here we go. In every stage of these oppressions, we have petitioned for redress in the most humble terms. Our repeated petitions have been answered only by repeated injury. A prince whose character is thus marked by every act which may define a tyrant is unfit to be the ruler of a free people. Nor have we been wanting in attentions to our British brethren. We have warned them from time to time. We have reminded them. We have appealed. We have conjured them. They too have been deaf to the voice of justice and consanguinity. We must therefore acquiesce in the necessity which denounces our separation and hold them, as we hold the rest of mankind, enemies in war, in peace, friends. We, therefore, the representatives of the United States of America, in General Congress, assembled, appealing to the Supreme Judge of the world for the rectitude of our intentions, do in the name and by authority of the good people of these colonies, solemnly publish and declare that these United Colonies are and of right ought to be free and independent states, that they are absolved from all allegiance to the British Crown, and that all political connection between them and the state of Great Britain is and ought to be totally dissolved, and that as free and independent states, they have full power to levy war, conclude peace, contract alliances, establish commerce, and to do all other acts and things which independent states may of right do. And for the support of this declaration, with a firm reliance on the protection of divine providence, we mutually pledge to each other our lives, our fortunes, and our sacred honor. And ladies and gentlemen, that is the end of our Declaration of Independence. It's been quite an honor to partner with Americans for Prosperity and to encourage you to read the Declaration of Independence out loud. Again, go to a250toolkit.com/Scott if you want to look at their ideas for how to celebrate this country. And really, as we get together for America 250, I think it's incumbent upon all of us to think about where we live, what a great country this is. And you think about all the people in our world right now who are tearing down the United States of America, telling you that it's rotten at its core, that the founding needs to be ripped out, root and branch, telling you this is a failed experiment, telling you that it's oppressive, telling you all sorts of nasty, negative, and false things about our country. Think about it. Read this declaration. Read the words of our founding fathers and remind yourself, we live in the greatest country this world has ever known. More after this on the Scott Jennings Show.
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0: Hey, I'm not one to say I told you so, but do you remember last year when I told you that Pure Talk was hands down the best wireless company that I'd ever used? 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I'm not going to say I told you so, but I will encourage you one more time to dial #250, say micro, and switch to a 5-star American wireless company that won't let you down. 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
12: Secretary of the Interior, the former governor of North Dakota, Doug Burgum. Mr. Secretary,
13: Scott,
12: welcome back to the show. And we're looking out over this incredible landscape. This is where Teddy Roosevelt, when he came to North Dakota, what you can see right here is where he got off the train and started, frankly, the journey back.
13: Mm-hmm.
12: And you've been privileged to be governor of this state and now to bring this project to life. Maybe just talk about the inspiration of Teddy Roosevelt and his connection to here in Medora, North Dakota.
13: Well, of course, one of our nicknames for our state is the Rough Rider State, and the state takes a lot of pride in the fact that Theodore Roosevelt, this New Yorker, but, you know, asthmatic, young, sickly child, people thought maybe he wouldn't even reach adulthood.
12: Mm.
13: His father challenged him to, you've got to make your body strong, and that, you know, developed into an ethos around the strenuous life.
12: Yeah.
13: And then he was tested because he was 24 years old. He was in a New York assemblyman in the state legislature, and his wife dies 2 days after childbirth. His mother dies of chronic disease on the same day in the same house on Valentine's Day, February 14th in 1884. And he was a broken man, gave his young new daughter Alice to his sister, and went headed west. And this was basically at the edge of the frontier. The railroad through North Dakota, the Northern Pacific, was just being completed in 1883. They got the bridge across the Missouri in Bismarck, came a little further west. This is where it was crossing the Little Missouri River. And he got here and he stepped off the train. And then, of course, yesterday we had another New Yorker step off the train in the exact same spot that Theodore Roosevelt did all those years before. But when T.R. was here, he literally remade himself. His estimates that he put on almost 35 pounds of muscle over the next couple of years that he was out here living the ranching life and the strenuous life. But it also helped him connect with the working man, the people that were building America. And that was really the key to his political success was he understood the coal miners and the farmers and the ranchers and the small business people of this country. And that was a new thing where government was supporting the people and fighting. And he was really fighting for America first.
12: Yeah, when I saw you yesterday and we were here with President Trump, and I was thinking about the symmetry between Trump and Roosevelt. I talked to Secretary Bessent some months back, and he was telling me that Roosevelt's his favorite president because of the connection that he sees to Donald Trump. Both Republicans, both sometimes, though, with an independent streak, and both with a very real connection to just average, everyday, hardworking Americans. And when I was going through Medora yesterday, they're out on the street. Mm-hmm. They were here to see their president. And in that amphitheater, thousands of people came out to hear that speech. You were with the president all day. Talk to us about behind the scenes. How did he like being here at this library and in North Dakota?
13: Well, I think he loved the experience. He knows that that North Dakota is one of the states that he had the widest margins of victory. He knows that if you take this part of the country where it's, you know, western North Dakota, western South Dakota, Wyoming, eastern Montana, you've got it's a love fest for the policies of freedom, independence, lower regulation, lower taxes, more self-reliance, less on the on the handout side of things. So he's extremely popular in this part of the country because this is where his policies have worked and where people have felt a lot of regulation. There's a lot of regulation that went into public lands that was really crushing small communities and farmers and ranchers. And so there's a real sense as we head into our 250th anniversary that this is a, you know, for this part of the country, a leader that is that really understands them. And TR, of course, he was considered the first celebrity president.
12: Right, right.
13: And now, you know, and he, at the time, TR, at the time of his death, was considered the most famous person in the world. Now right. we have our own president is literally the most famous person in the world.
12: Yeah.
13: And TR was the person that came up with the words bully pulpit. He understood how to work with the press and whether it was collaboratively or combatively, he generated press and, you know, was part of the story. And President Trump using some of those same tools very effectively to drive his agenda. And then President Trump fixing up the White House. Theodore Roosevelt made many changes to the White House, including he just on the letterhead, not through congressional, the letterhead used to say Executive Mansion.
12: Yeah.
13: Teddy Roosevelt said, nope, it's the White House. And so these things that we have today with the bully pulpit, the White House, the all the things that are going on, a lot of the origins of what we consider just to be the norm within any presidential administration today all began with Theodore Roosevelt.
12: So you were governor here in North Dakota, and then you go into the president's cabinet. And this project, this Teddy Roosevelt project, it's been on your mind for a long time. What did it take to bring this thing to life? It's years in the making. I was here, I think, 5 years ago. And I was in Medora, and they had an office and a pamphlet.
13: Yes.
12: And they said, we're going to have this thing open by July the 4th, 2026. And I'm looking around thinking, that would be an ambition. And you did it. You did it. Talk to us. What did it take to bring it all to life and get it open this week?
13: Well, you know, I grew up on the farm, kid from North Dakota, essentially grew up in a real rural area here. Later got involved in ranching in the western part of the state, but I spent a lot of career in software, and I said no piece of software ever was released if it didn't have a key feature called a deadline. And so when we were conceiving this library, many years ago, we said the perfect date to open it would be July 4th, 2026, on the 250th, because Theodore Roosevelt had such an impact on our country. So it's like, what did you start with? We started with a deadline. We had a release date, and then enormous amounts of teamwork. And the early believers in this project, many of which are here, put dollars up when we didn't have a site, we didn't have an architect, we didn't have a plan. We just had a vision, a big, bold vision, and that vision included that this was going to be the largest project ever built by the private sector at any one of the entrances to our 63 flagship national parks. So that you can go to Yosemite, Yellowstone, Grand Canyon. There isn't a project like this. There should be, because from an economic development standpoint, now sitting in this chair that I never thought I'd be in with the national parks, is we should be doing projects like this all over the country that help educate, inform, and attract people to come, because all of the national park properties are essentially campuses where we can learn about our past. And then with that learning, we can understand why we should all be proud to be Americans. Number two is then, you know, gratitude for the presidents, because we have all this abundance. But I think what you're going to see in this library, and the reason why you would build something like this, is not just to remember the past or honor a historic figure. This library, this center, this museum challenges people to get in the arena. What are you going to do? What are you going to do to do more for conservation, for citizenship? What are you going to do for leadership? How are you going to get into the arena? It literally asks you that question when you're coming here. So I hope that when people, we see that we have an opportunity to help, help a generation of young people understand why that this country is exceptional. It's not because we're perfect. It's not because we've done everything right. It's but we have exceptional aspirations as a country.
12: I think when we do projects like this, and we talk about history, some people mistake that it's about nostalgia.
13: Mm-hmm.
12: It's not nostalgia. It's stewardship. And what you do with a national park here, and it's, you know, it takes a little bit of a journey to get here, just like it did for Teddy Roosevelt. But when you get here and you see the stewardship of the land and how this library is a forward-looking.
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12: To have that Medal of Honor here in the room, Teddy Roosevelt's Medal of Honor. It was quite a thing. And then you cut the ribbon, but that ceremony was interesting.
13: Well, it was it is incredible because Theodore Roosevelt's oldest son, T.R. Jr., also won a Medal of Honor, and the library had that medal had T.R. Jr.'s Medal of Honor. The Roosevelt family had years ago. On loan, given the Medal of Honor for TR to the White House. And so working together with the White House Historical Society and with the president thought it would be an incredibly magnanimous and generous act to bring, literally take it off the wall in the Roosevelt room in the White House, where I've seen it many times, and then bring it here so that those two father-son Medal of Honors can be recognized here together. And there's only one other pair of a father-son Medal of Honor winner in American history, and that's the MacArthur family.
12: Wow. All right. We've got about a minute to go before we take a break. You've been through the library. I know you were instrumental in helping shape this whole thing. What's your favorite artifact that when this opens on the 4th of July, when the public comes here and they see this thing, that thing is your favorite Teddy Roosevelt artifact that you can see right here in the library?
13: Well, there are over 500, so it's rich for that. But the one, and the president obviously interested too, because another, perhaps sadly, but gratefully, both TR and President Trump survived assassination attempts while they were running for president for a non-consecutive term.
12: Right.
13: And President Trump we weren't necessarily planning to stop at the, here's how Teddy was shot while giving a speech, but. You know, he zipped right in there, and in that display, we've got his glasses case, his metal glasses case with the bullet hole, the speech, which was 50 pages folded in half, so it's 100.
12: Yeah.
13: And the shirt that has a hole in it.
12: Unbelievable.
13: His actual shirt. Those had not been in the same place. And so the way they're displayed that shows the gun, the bullet in the air,
12: the clothing.
13: And it shows it all in a line along there together. I mean, that was
12: pretty cool.
13: Fascinating.
12: All right. He's Doug Burgum, Secretary of the Interior. I'm Scott Jennings. We take a break and wrap up the show right after this. Stay with us.
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12: Hey, and welcome back to the Scott Jennings Show. Wrapping up today at the Teddy Roosevelt Presidential Library in Medora, North Dakota, our special guest is the Secretary of the Interior, the godfather of this project, Doug Burgum, former governor of North Dakota. Without you, this wouldn't be here. And in your job as Secretary of the Interior, you take care of all the national parks, and we're looking out over Teddy Roosevelt National Park, which is one of the most beautiful landscapes in America. But you have to look out for all the parks. Give us a progress report under the Trump administration. How are our national parks doing? Talk to us about some of the initiatives you've got going on with the national park system.
13: Well, we have a number of great things that are happening, and one of the things is we're trying to make sure that we rebalance the system. We have over 450 locations across national monuments, national historic sites. I mean, big ones like Gettysburg,
12: right.
13: Revolutionary sites, and then our 63 flagship parks, which includes Theodore Roosevelt National Park, the only one named after a person instead of a place. But this is appropriately, because TR had such influence on building and expanding what people consider America's best idea, preserve these incredible magical places.
6: Right.
13: And each one of them is essentially also a campus for learning. So we have to make sure that we've got the right staffing at those parks in terms of interpretive rangers, law enforcement rangers, people for maintenance. And some of these, the volume of people, these are like small states or cities when you think about the number of people that are that visit. When you have the infrastructure, you know, sewer, water, roads. I mean, so as a former governor, I understand what it takes to build infrastructure to run a state. In many cases, we've got to do a better job of that infrastructure. But one thing we're working on with President Trump's full support, when in his first term, he signed.
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12: Go through all the mess to get Washington, D.C. cleaned up ahead of the 4th of July.
13: Well, safe and beautiful. President Trump, his leadership, it starts with him, does that executive order, which empowered us through the U.S. Park Police, which reported into the Secretary of Interior, which manages Statue of Liberty, number of resources in New York, the National Mall in the Capital Region, and also the Golden Gate Recreation Area. So these monuments have a special police force created by George Washington in 1791. Hmm. And then on the beautiful part of it, it was, again, the authorities and the empowerment and the budget to go get it done. But we've restored 48 different monuments. 22 fountains have been brought back to life. As you say, some of them haven't had water for decades. They were over 1,000 graffiti sites. We've effectively and with, a great amount of care for those people that were unhoused, we have removed 152 homeless encampments from the city of D.C. We've done that without a single story on the front page of the Washington Post.
12: So
13: we took care of the people. We took care of their things. We helped them say, you can visit these parks every day, but you can't live here. And when with people not living there, then all of a sudden people start coming back. It's safe.
12: Yeah, the residents, I hear from residents all the time who can't believe how much better their neighborhood is. We're going to wrap up the show. Yes. Secretary Burgum, congratulations.
13: Thank you, Scott.
12: Thanks for your time. This is an amazing vista to look out here at the Teddy Roosevelt Presidential Library, Medora, North Dakota. It's been an honor to broadcast from here. Get here as soon as you can. You won't regret it. Common sense for the American people. We're off for the 4th back Monday. Thanks for listening.
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6: We hold these truths to be self-evident. 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
18: Breaking news this hour from Town Hall. I'm Rich Thomason. Forecasters say it could still be a few more days before relief from the intense heat starts filtering in across the east, where temperatures have soared into the triple digits and the humidity is sky high. It's a massive heat dome extending from down along the Gulf Coast all the way up into New England. There is a Democratic backlash to a move that President Trump says will help make sure that America's elections are above board and free of cheating.
21: We will know 1 million mail-in ballots. There'll be 1 million envelopes, and you'll be able to know exactly, correctly, that citizens voted.
22: Commerce Secretary Howard Lutnick in March, as President Trump signed an executive order seeking to create a federal list of eligible voters, including those eligible to receive a ballot by mail. And the Postal Service filed a proposed rule in May limiting mailed ballots to those on that citizenship list. But a federal judge has since blocked the president's order, ruling it unconstitutional, and it barred agencies from implementing it. Now, Democratic governors from 9 states have sent the Postal Service a letter asking it to withdraw the proposed rule. I'm Ben Thomas.
18: An investigation of vandalism at a newly renovated Washington, D.C. landmark has produced
0: an indictment.
15: Federal prosecutors are bringing felony charges against a former U.S. Olympic athlete accused of damaging the Lincoln Memorial Reflecting Pool. D.C. U.S. Attorney Jeanine Pirro announced the indictment.
17: Today, a grand jury has returned a felony indictment against a defendant, David Hearn, for felony destruction of property for which he faces 10 years in prison.
15: The indictment comes as authorities continue cracking down on vandalism at the nation's capital landmarks. Willie Nelson, The White House.
0: In the small village of Hamden, Ohio, people are wondering aloud how 16 children, the siblings, held for years in horrific conditions in a small house, could have escaped notice for such a long time. More on these stories, townhall.com.
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0: Venezuela's president defends her government's handling of the earthquake disaster still unfolding in her country.
23: Speaking to reporters, Delcy Rodriguez attempted to calm growing criticism over her administration's response to the devastating double earthquake. Thousands of people are still reported missing, but she rejected accusations officials were slow to react. Ms. Rodriguez said almost 200 buildings were totally destroyed, but that rescue efforts were continuing. As well as updating the death toll, Ms. Rodriguez reassured Venezuelans that there would be no mass graves. It follows claims bodies were building up in morgues and accusations that the government is downplaying the level of destruction.
0: That's the BBC's Jacob Evans. Officials say a man who was carrying a Tibetan flag set himself on fire, died in front of UN headquarters in New York. Police answered a 911 call last evening. Found a 52-year-old man, severe burns throughout his body. Police say he died later at a hospital. News and analysis, townhall.com. The Trump administration sued California and Virginia on Wednesday over new laws in both states that restrict the sale of semi-automatic firearms.
24: The two separate lawsuits filed by the Justice Department in federal court say the laws violate the Second Amendment. Acting Attorney General Todd Blanche said in a news release, quote, "The Constitution is not a suggestion, and the Second Amendment is not a second-class right." Virginia's Democratic Governor, Abigail Spanberger, signed legislation early this year banning the sale and manufacture of certain semi-automatic firearms. The law, which took effect Wednesday, is facing at least four other lawsuits challenging its constitutionality. The California law prohibits gun shops from selling certain handguns that can easily be made fully automatic. Bernie Bennett, Washington.
0: Tesla sales accelerated over the past 3 months. The EV manufacturer sold 25% more vehicles than in the same period 1 year ago. More on these stories at townhall.com.
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0: Western civilization and delivering common sense for the American people. Ladies and gentlemen, here's Scott Jennings.
1: It is Thursday, July the 2nd, an important day in American history, the day that our founding fathers in Philadelphia in 1776 actually formally voted to cut ties with Great Britain. We, of course, are on our way to the 4th of July and celebrating America 250, and I chose to do it by coming to Medora, North Dakota, one of the most beautiful places in the world. It is the home of Teddy Roosevelt National Park, and now it is the home of the Teddy Roosevelt Presidential Library. We broadcast to you today from TR's Presidential Library. This has been several years in the making, and I can't think of a better time to open a library like this to honor a political figure like Teddy Roosevelt than right here at America 250. We've had a lot of folks from the library coming through today to talk about all aspects of what you'll see if you take a tour here. It opens to the public on the 4th of July, so if you're out here in North Dakota, you can come by on the 4th of July, and anytime after that, I encourage you to come by. They have things in here about Teddy Roosevelt you can't find anywhere else in the world. They have AI Teddy Roosevelt. You can have an actual conversation with AI hologram Teddy Roosevelt, and no two people will have the same conversation. You can see the shirt that he was wearing the day that he was shot and famously went and gave the speech anyway. If you're a Teddy Roosevelt fan, they have what you're going to want to see here at this amazing presidential library. And joining me to discuss the project is Hillary Hamm. Hillary, you're the chair of the board.
2: Chair of the board.
1: And so you have been in charge of getting all the funding together to pull this incredible project. Folks, this is not a taxpayer-funded item. This is private donations from people all over the world, I think, to bring this project to life. Hillary, how long have you been running the board, and what did it take to pull it all together to get open here by the 4th of July?
2: Yeah, thanks for the question, Scott, and thank you so much for being here in Medora, North Dakota, on our nation's 250th.
1: Yeah.
2: You know, it's been a lot of blood, sweat, and tears, but a true team effort. And like you said, it's the, I don't know if you know this, but it's North Dakota's largest philanthropic project in history.
1: Hmm.
2: So it's a $450 million project, hoping to raise more, so that's
1: sure.
2: Not it. And I got involved 4 years ago when Ed O'Keefe, the CEO of the library, came to me with this seemingly impossible vision. Not enough money, you know, only a handful of folks on the team. And I was just enamored by his vision and Secretary Burgum, Governor Burgum at the time, his leadership. And I thought, this is a team I really want to be a part of.
1: Yeah, Secretary Burgum was governor of North Dakota. Now he's in charge of all Secretary of the Interior and, of course, all the national parks. He's kind of the godfather of this project to see it all the way through. But it took a lot of people. It took you as chair of the board, Ed O'Keefe. I had Robbie Lauf, my old friend, who's now the executive director. And you've been working closely with the people of Medora, the people at the Department of the Interior, the people at the National Park Service. It really is sort of a complicated symphony of people and organizations that all had to align to get this thing open today.
2: It was, and I just want to have a shout out for the people of Medora specifically. This is a town of 110 people. Sometimes fluctuates up, sometimes fluctuates down. It's a very small town. Everybody knows each other, and welcoming a project of this size and this scale, it was a real, real trust and faith effort. So thank you to them, too.
1: So walking around here the last couple of days, I've seen United States senators. I've seen high-ranking members of our military. I've met people from Africa. I've met people from Panama. I've met people, political officials from a number of states. When you walk around here and you see all of these people from different walks of life from all over the world who are attracted to the legacy of Teddy Roosevelt, how does that make you feel as someone who's been instrumental in bringing it to life?
2: Yeah, and my wife right over there is even from Mexico, and I think it speaks to her too. So I think the principles that he stood for and the principles that are embodied in this library, which are really citizenship, leadership, and conservation, speak to everyone, not just Americans, but people really around the world in North Dakota and elsewhere. And so I hope that this library will bring people together around those, you know, those principles.

0: When our presidents leave office, they open a library. So he came before all that. So this isn't technically part of the presidential library system, but I assume you interact with it in some ways in terms of the information that you can find here on display.
1: Of course, you know, we interact with all the other presidential libraries around the U.S. We even have some folks on our team who have experience at other presidential libraries. But like you said, this is privately funded. So the $450 million that we've raised is all from private taxpayers, and so not from the public. And I think that's also meaningful, that this is a community of people who really believed in this and came together around a shared vision of a president that's been gone for 107 years.
0: I was talking to Joe Wiegand, who's sort of the granddaddy Teddy Roosevelt impersonator, and he's the best. And he was telling me something yesterday I hadn't considered, which is, you know, we're here at America 250. So you consider Declaration of Independence the beginning. We're here at America 250. Roosevelt was 125 years ago. He called him the fulcrum of American history as we go into America 250. I think that's an interesting way to think about, you know, he sort of ushered in the new American century and, you know, was the most famous American in the world, maybe the most famous person in the world. When he was the president, our first celebrity president, he transformed, I think, the country on the world stage and also the American presidency.
1: Right.
0: When you go through the library, is that something that's going to come out in the exhibits?
1: I think it is, but I think people come in unaware of what they're going to take away. And what we want them to take away is not only learning about TR and TR's legacy, and, you know, he wasn't a perfect person. He was he had complexities and contradictions. And we want people to learn about that and question, you know, think about how they would have reacted to certain things that he encountered in his life. But I think the questions that he wrestled with are more relevant today now than ever.
0: Yeah.
1: So we're celebrating the 250th, but I think we're also looking forward to the next 250.
0: Yeah, and this library, I think, is going to be a destination for people who want to think about, you know, what does it mean to be an American,
1: right,
0: and a patriotic American? You're going to find those answers here. Hillary, thank you for coming by.
1: Thank you,
0: Hillary
1: Scott.
0: Hamm is the chair of the board of the Teddy Roosevelt Presidential Library, where we broadcast live from today. In just a moment, we're going to continue our series, our part three of the three installments of me reading the Declaration of Independence. So we'll do that in just a moment. And then our final guest today, Secretary of the Interior Doug Burgum. He's coming by to talk about what he did to help bring this project to life. I do want to give you a quick word from our friends at the Market Institute, and you can visit them at marketinstitute.org. Now, what they're worried about is something very critical, and that is Alzheimer's becoming an economic time bomb that our country is frankly not ready for. Cases are on track to double by about 14 million in 2060. This is going to put pressure on families and Medicare and Medicaid. Our country simply isn't ready for it, but our policymakers could make new, different, and better choices to get us prepared so that you know, we can handle what is going to be a major problem for our country. I would encourage you to learn about this issue. Go to marketinstitute.org. Learn about what we can do that would be good for families, good for the economy, and would make just good common sense when it comes to the fight against Alzheimer's. More after this on the Scott Jennings Show. Stay with us.
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0: 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You know those opening words, but have you ever read the entire Declaration of Independence? Maybe you have, but what about your children, your friends? Scott Jennings here telling you that on July the 4th, my friends at Americans for Prosperity are encouraging all Americans to read through the Declaration of Independence. The Declaration reminds us that every person has inherent dignity, that our rights are unalienable, and that government exists to secure liberty, not to control our lives. Those aren't old ideas. They're the foundation of America.
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0: And welcome back to the Scott Jennings Show here on July the 2nd. We're broadcasting from Medora, North Dakota. Honored, really, to be out here and attending the opening, the grand opening of the Teddy Roosevelt Presidential Library. I can't think of a better time to open this thing than the week of the 4th of July on our 250th birthday. And being out west and seeing all the great American patriots that we've seen, seeing President Trump out here in North Dakota, it's been a really special week. And my family and I, we're going to head down to South Dakota, actually, tomorrow, and we're going to celebrate the 4th of July at Mount Rushmore. It's kind of an epic trip for me and for my boys, and so we're honored to do some radio and bring you along for the ride. One of the things on the radio show that we're doing this week is partnering with our friends at Americans for Prosperity in doing a very simple thing, reading the Declaration of Independence out loud. That's what we're doing. And if you want to join up with Americans for Prosperity in their campaign to celebrate this country, go to a250toolkit.com/Scott. They've got all kinds of great ideas. But one of them is simply, let's just read the Declaration of Independence out loud. I was going through this campaign and I thought, you know, I think it's a good thing to read it at home. I think it's a good thing to read it at the barbecue or at the beach or at your family gathering. But I got a radio show. I can read it to millions of people across this country. And maybe you haven't sat down and read it out loud. Maybe you haven't had anybody read it to you. But I've got this opportunity on our 250th anniversary to read out loud one of the greatest documents, most brilliant documents ever written. And it launched this great American experiment. We did parts one and two earlier this week. This is part three of our reading of the Declaration of Independence right here on the Scott Jennings Show. Part three, of course, is where we break with Britain and we give birth to the United States. Here we go. In every stage of these oppressions, we have petitioned for redress in the most humble terms. Our repeated petitions have been answered only by repeated injury. A prince whose character is thus marked by every act which may define a tyrant is unfit to be the ruler of a free people. Nor have we been wanting in attentions to our British brethren. We have warned them from time to time. We have reminded them. We have appealed. We have conjured them. They too have been deaf to the voice of justice and consanguinity. We must therefore acquiesce in the necessity which denounces our separation and hold them as we hold the rest of mankind, enemies in war, in peace, friends. We, therefore, the representatives of the United States of America, in General Congress, assembled, appealing to the Supreme Judge of the world for the rectitude of our intentions, do in the name and by authority of the good people of these colonies, solemnly publish and declare that these United Colonies are and of right ought to be free and independent states, that they are absolved from all allegiance to the British Crown, and that all political connection between them and the state of Great Britain is and ought to be totally dissolved, and that as free and independent states, they have full power to levy war, conclude peace, contract alliances, establish commerce, and to do all other acts and things which independent states may of right do. And for the support of this declaration, with a firm reliance on the protection of divine providence, we mutually pledge to each other our lives, our fortunes, and our sacred honor. And ladies and gentlemen, that is the end of our
12: Declaration of Independence. It's been quite an honor to partner with Americans for Prosperity and to encourage you to read the Declaration of Independence out loud. Again, go to a250toolkit.com/Scott if you want to look at their ideas for how to celebrate this country. And really, as we get together for America 250, I think it's incumbent upon all of us to think about where we live, what a great country this is. And you think about all the people in our world right now who are tearing down the United States of America, telling you that it's rotten at its core, that the founding needs to be ripped out root and branch, telling you this is a failed experiment, telling you that it's oppressive, telling you all sorts of nasty, negative, and false things about our country. Think about it. Read this declaration. Read the words of our founding fathers and remind yourself, we live in the greatest country this world has ever known. More after this on the Scott Jennings Show.
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0: Hey, I'm not one to say I told you so, but do you remember last year when I told you that Pure Talk was hands down the best wireless company that I'd ever used? 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
9: Secretary of the Interior, the former governor of North Dakota, Doug Burgum. Mr. Secretary.
10: Scott.
9: Welcome back to the show. And we're looking out over this incredible landscape. This is where Teddy Roosevelt, when he came to North Dakota, what you can see right here is where he got off the train and started, frankly, the journey back.
10: Mm-hmm.
9: And you've been privileged to be governor of this state and now to bring this project to life. Maybe just talk about the inspiration of Teddy Roosevelt and his connection to here in Medora, North Dakota.
10: Well, of course, one of our nicknames for our state is the Rough Rider State, and the state takes a lot of pride in the fact that Theodore Roosevelt, this New Yorker, but, you know, asthmatic, young, sickly child, people thought maybe he wouldn't even reach adulthood.
9: Mm.
10: His father challenged him to, you've got to make your body strong, and that, you know, developed into an ethos around the strenuous life.
9: Yeah.
10: And then he was tested because he was 24 years old. He was in the New York Assemblyman in the state legislature, and his wife dies 2 days after childbirth. His mother dies of chronic disease on the same day in the same house on Valentine's Day, February 14th in 1884. And he was a broken man, gave his young new daughter Alice to his sister, and headed west. And this is basically at the edge of the frontier. The railroad through North Dakota, the Northern Pacific, was just being completed in 1883. They got the bridge across the Missouri in Bismarck, came a little further west. This is where it was crossing the Little Missouri River. And he got here and he stepped off the train.
9: Mm.
10: And then, of course, yesterday we had another New Yorker step off the train
9: in
10: the exact same spot that Theodore Roosevelt did all those years before. But when T.R. was here, he literally remade himself. His estimates that he put on almost 35 pounds of
9: wow.
10: muscle over the next couple of years that he was out here living the ranching life and the strenuous life. But it also helped him connect with the working man, the people that were building America. And that was really the key to his political success was he understood the coal miners and the farmers and the ranchers and the small business people of this country. And that was a new thing where government was supporting the people and fighting. And he was really fighting for America first.
9: Yeah, when I saw you yesterday and we were here with President Trump, and I was thinking about the symmetry between Trump and Roosevelt. I talked to Secretary Bessent some months back, and he was telling me that Roosevelt's his favorite president because of the connection that he sees to Donald Trump. Both Republicans, both sometimes, though, with an independent streak, and both with a very real connection to just average, everyday hardworking Americans. And when I was going through Medora yesterday, they were out on the street. Mm-hmm. They were here to see their president. And in that amphitheater, thousands of people came out to hear that speech. You were with the president all day. Talk to us about behind the scenes. How did he like being here at this library and in North Dakota?
10: Well, I think he loved the experience. He knows that that North Dakota is one of the states that he had the widest margins of victory. He knows that if you take this part of the country where it's, you know, western North Dakota, western South Dakota, Wyoming, eastern Montana, you've got it's a love fest for the policies of freedom, independence, lower regulation, lower taxes, more self-reliance, less on the on the handout side of things. So he's extremely popular in this part of the country because this is where his policies have worked and where people have felt a lot of regulation. There's a lot of regulation that went into public lands that was really crushing small communities and farmers and ranchers. And so there's a real sense as we head into our 250th anniversary that this is a, you know, for this part of the country, a leader that is, that really understands them. And TR, of course, he was considered the first celebrity president.
9: Right, right.
10: And now, you know, and he, at the time, TR, at the time of his death, was considered the most famous person in the world. Now
9: right.
10: we have our own president is literally the most famous person in the world.
9: Yeah.
10: And TR was the person that came up with the words bully pulpit. He understood how to work with the press, and whether it was collaboratively or combatively, he generated press and, you know, was part of the story. And President Trump, using some of those same tools very effectively to drive his agenda. And then President Trump fixing up the White House. Theodore Roosevelt made many changes to the White House, including he just on the letterhead, not through congressional, the letterhead used to say Executive Mansion.
9: Yeah.
10: Teddy Roosevelt said, nope, it's the White House. And so these things that we have today with the bully pulpit, the White House, the all the things that are going on, a lot of the origins of what we consider just to be the norm within any presidential administration today all began with Theodore Roosevelt.
9: So you were governor here in North Dakota, and then you go into the president's cabinet. And this project, this Teddy Roosevelt project, it's been on your mind for a long time. What did it take to bring this thing to life? It's years in the making. I was here, I think, 5 years ago, and I was in Medora, and they had an office and a pamphlet.
10: Yes.
9: And they said, we're going to have this thing open by July the 4th, 2026. And I'm looking around thinking, that would be an ambition. And you did it. You did it. Talk to us. What did it take to bring it all to life and get it open this week?
10: Well, you know, I grew up on the farm, kid from North Dakota, essentially grew up in a real rural area here, later got involved in ranching in the western part of the state, but I spent a lot of career in software, and I said no piece of software ever was released if it didn't have a key feature called a deadline. And so when we were conceiving this library many, many years ago, we said the perfect date to open it would be July 4th, 2026, on
9: right.
10: the 250th, because Theodore Roosevelt had such an impact on our country. So it's like, what did you start with? We started with a deadline. We had a release date. And then enormous amounts of teamwork. And the early believers in this project, many of which are here, put dollars up when we didn't have a site, we didn't have an architect, we didn't have a plan. We just had a vision, a big, bold vision, and that vision included that this was going to be the largest project ever built by the private sector at any one of the entrances to our 63 flagship national parks. So that you can go to Yosemite, Yellowstone, Grand Canyon. There isn't a project like this. There should be, because from an economic development standpoint, now sitting in this chair that I never thought I'd be in with the national parks, is we should be doing projects like this all over the country that help educate, inform, and attract people to come, because all of the national park properties are essentially campuses where we can learn about our past. And then with that learning, we can understand why we should all be proud to be Americans. Number two is then, you know, gratitude for the presidents, because we have all this abundance. But I think what you're going to see in this library, and the reason why you would build something like this, is not just to remember the past or honor a historic figure. This library, this center, this museum challenges people to get in the arena. What are you going to do? What are you going to do to do more for conservation, for citizenship? What are you going to do for leadership? How are you going to get into the arena? It literally asks you that question when you're coming here. So I hope that when people, we see that we have an opportunity to help, help a generation of young people understand, why that this country is exceptional. It's not because we're perfect. It's not because we've done everything right. It's, but we have exceptional aspirations as a country.
9: I think when we do projects like this, we talk about history, some people mistake that it's about nostalgia.
10: Mm-hmm.
9: It's not nostalgia, it's stewardship. And what you do with a national park here, and it's, you know, it takes a little bit of a journey to get here, just like it did for Teddy Roosevelt. But when you get here and you see the stewardship of the land and how this library is a forward look.
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9: To have that Medal of Honor here in the room, Teddy Roosevelt's Medal of Honor. It was quite a thing. And then you cut the ribbon, but that ceremony was interesting.
10: Well, it was it is incredible because Theodore Roosevelt's oldest son, T.R. Jr., also won a Medal of Honor, and the
9: right.
10: library had T.R. Jr.'s Medal of Honor. The Roosevelt family had years ago. On loan, given the Medal of Honor for TR to the White House. And so working together with the White House Historical Society and with the president thought it would be an incredibly magnanimous and generous act to bring, literally take it off the wall in the Roosevelt room in the White House, where I've seen it many times, and then bring it here so that those two father-son Medal of Honors can be recognized here together. And there's only one other pair of a father-son Medal of Honor winner in American history, and that's the MacArthur family.
9: Wow. All right. We've got about a minute to go before we take a break. You've been through the library. I know you were instrumental in helping shape this whole thing. What's your favorite artifact that when this opens on the 4th of July, when the public comes here and they see this thing, that thing is your favorite Teddy Roosevelt artifact that you can see right here in the library?
10: Well, there are over 500, so it's rich with that. But the one and the president obviously interested too, because another, perhaps sadly, gratefully, both TR and President Trump survived assassination attempts while they were running for president for a non-consecutive term.
9: Right.
10: And President Trump we weren't necessarily planning to stop at the here's how Teddy was shot while giving a speech, but. You know, he zipped right in there, and in that display, we've got his glasses case, his metal glasses case with the bullet hole, the speech, which was 50 pages folded in half, so it's 100, and the shirt that has a hole in it.
9: Unbelievable.
10: His actual shirt. Those had not been in the same place. And so the way they're displayed that shows the gun, the bullet in the air,
9: the clothing.
10: And it shows it all in a line along there together. I mean, that was
9: pretty cool.
10: Fascinating.
9: All right. He's Doug Burgum, Secretary of the Interior. I'm Scott Jennings. We take a break and wrap up the show right after this. Stay with us.
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20: Hey, welcome back to the Scott Jennings Show. Wrapping up today at the Teddy Roosevelt Presidential Library in Medora, North Dakota, our special guest is the Secretary of the Interior, the godfather of this project, Doug Burgum, former governor of North Dakota. Without you, this wouldn't be here. And in your job as Secretary of the Interior, you take care of all the national parks, and we're looking out over Teddy Roosevelt National Park, which is one of the most beautiful landscapes in America. But you have to look out for all the parks. Give us a progress report under the Trump administration. How are our national parks doing? Talk to us about some of the initiatives you've got going on with the national park system.
10: Well, we have a number of great things that are happening. And one of the things is we're trying to make sure that we rebalance the system. We have over 450 locations across national monuments, national historic sites. I mean, big ones like Gettysburg,
20: right.
10: Revolutionary sites, and then our 63 flagship parks, which includes Theodore Roosevelt National Park, the only one named after a person instead of a place. But this is appropriately because TR had such influence on building and expanding what people consider America's best idea: preserve these incredible, magical places.
20: Right.
10: And each one of them is essentially also a campus for learning. So we have to make sure that we've got the right staffing at those parks in terms of interpretive rangers, law enforcement rangers, people for maintenance. And some of these, the volume of people, these are like small states or cities when you think about the number of people that are that visit. When you have the infrastructure, sewer, water, roads. I mean, so as a former governor, I understand what it takes to build infrastructure to run a state. In many cases, we've got to do a better job of that infrastructure. But one thing we're working on with President Trump's full support, when in his first term, he signed.
3: 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So many lives are touched by cancer. 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
20: Go through all the mess to get Washington, D.C. cleaned up ahead of the 4th of July.
10: Well, safe and beautiful. President Trump, his leadership, it starts with him, does that executive order, which empowered us through the U.S. Park Police, which reported in
20: right.
10: The Secretary of Interior, which manages Statue of Liberty, number of resources in New York, the National Mall in the Capital Region, and also the Golden Gate Recreation Area. So these monuments have a special police force created by George Washington in 1791. Hmm. And then on the beautiful part of it, it was, again, the authorities and the empowerment and the budget to go get it done. But we've restored 48 different monuments. 22 fountains have been brought back to life. As you say, some of them haven't had water for decades. They were over 1,000 graffiti sites. We've effectively and with, a great amount of care for those people that were unhoused, we have removed 152 homeless encampments from the city of D.C. We've done that without a single story on the front page of the Washington Post. Because we took care of the people. We took care of their things. We helped them say, you can visit these parks every day, but you can't live here. And when with people not living there, then all of a sudden people start coming back. It's safe.
20: Yeah, the residents, I hear from residents all the time who can't believe how much better their neighborhood is. We're going to wrap up the show.
10: Yes.
20: Secretary Burgum, congratulations.
10: Thank you, Scott.
20: Thanks for your time. This is an amazing vista to look out here at the Teddy Roosevelt Presidential Library, Medora, North Dakota. It's been an honor to broadcast from here. Get here as soon as you can. You won't regret it. Common sense for the American people. We're off for the 4th back Monday. Thanks for listening.
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29: Breaking news this hour from Town Hall. I'm Rich Thomason. Extreme, one of the words being used to describe the heat wave that settled in across a wide swath of the country, making for a dangerously hot, humid holiday weekend, even long after the sun goes down.
30: The National Weather Service says dangerous record-breaking heat will continue across much of the central and eastern United States. NWS Weather Prediction Center meteorologist Scott Klebauer says the cities will feel the worst of it.
31: Metropolitan areas and nearby suburbs, they're going to probably struggle to get out of the upper 70s and maybe even low 80s in some cases.
30: With humidity making it feel hotter than 100 degrees Fahrenheit, sweat will be dampening the spirits at many celebrations marking 250 years of American independence. Klebauer says extreme heat will be felt from New York all the way to the Carolinas. I'm Haya Panjwani.
29: It's happened again. A cruise ship vacation turns miserable all because of one invisible passenger.
32: The U.S. Centers for Disease Control and Prevention says 102 passengers and 23 crew members on a Princess Cruises ship became infected with norovirus, which is highly contagious with symptoms of vomiting, diarrhea, and stomach pain. The Ruby Princess docked Thursday in San Francisco following a 20-day trip from San Francisco to Canada and Alaska. Princess Cruises says the Ruby Princess was scheduled to begin its next trip later Thursday, but that the ship would be thoroughly cleaned and disinfected before departing. Officials say there have been several reported outbreaks on cruise ships in the CDC's jurisdiction this year, most from norovirus. I'm Donna Warder.
29: Launched from a small Pacific atoll, a spacecraft on a mission to rescue an aging NASA telescope by pushing it into a higher orbit. Wall Street closed today in observance of the Independence Day holiday. It will be back to business as usual come Monday morning. More on these stories, townhall.com.
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29: Suspect's been named in a Monaco bombing that targeted a Russia-linked Ukrainian tycoon.
1: Interpol has identified Anastasia Berezovska, a 39-year-old woman from Ukraine, as the suspect in a red notice posted on its website seeking her arrest. The notice says she has a tattoo, possibly of a snake, on her right arm from the shoulder to the elbow. It adds, she was born in Ukraine, has dark hair and speaks German. Her arrest is sought by authorities in Monaco for attempted murder and other charges. On Tuesday, an explosion at an apartment building entrance in Monaco reportedly wounded a Ukrainian tycoon with ties to Russia and two other people, the chief prosecutor in the exclusive Mediterranean country says. I'm Charles de Ledesma.
29: Australia's Prime Minister is condemning senators who block changes to the social media ban for youngsters. Government recently introduced to Parliament amendments aimed at increasing the powers of the e-safety commissioner. Townhall.com. There's a settlement in an egg price-fixing case.
32: The U.S. Justice Department has reached a settlement with three egg producers who were accused of colluding for some 23 years to raise prices. That includes last year when eggs reached a record high of $6.23 per dozen. In the agreement, Calmaine Foods, Versova, and Hickman's Egg Ranch will pay $3.3 million to be distributed to states, donate 53 million eggs to food banks and nonprofits, adopt antitrust compliance programs, and not communicate with competitors on prices and bidding strategies. None of the companies admit to manipulating the market. I'm Donna Warder.
29: They came to cheer the competing World Cup teams, but international soccer fans are also delighting in fast food chains and local restaurants, the tournament's host cities. Along with delighting in regional fare that they can't get back home, they're seeking out eateries like Waffle House and Chick-fil-A. More on these stories, townhall.com.
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0: Western civilization and delivering common sense for the American people. Ladies and gentlemen, here's Scott Jennings.
1: It is Thursday, July the 2nd, an important day in American history, the day that our founding fathers in Philadelphia in 1776 actually formally voted to cut ties with Great Britain. We, of course, are on our way to the 4th of July and celebrating America 250, and I chose to do it by coming to Medora, North Dakota, one of the most beautiful places in the world. It is the home of Teddy Roosevelt National Park, and now it is the home of the Teddy Roosevelt Presidential Library. We broadcast to you today from TR's Presidential Library. This has been several years in the making, and I can't think of a better time to open a library like this to honor a political figure like Teddy Roosevelt than right here at America 250. We've had a lot of folks from the library coming through today to talk about all aspects of what you'll see if you take a tour here. It opens to the public on the 4th of July, so if you're out here in North Dakota, you can come by on the 4th of July, and anytime after that, I encourage you to come by. They have things in here about Teddy Roosevelt you can't find anywhere else in the world. They have AI Teddy Roosevelt. You can have an actual conversation with AI hologram Teddy Roosevelt, and no two people will have the same conversation. You can see the shirt that he was wearing the day that he was shot and famously went and gave the speech anyway. If you're a Teddy Roosevelt fan, they have what you're going to want to see here at this amazing presidential library. And joining me to discuss the project is Hillary Hamm. Hillary, you're the chair of the board.
2: Chair of the board.
1: And so you have been in charge of getting all the funding together to pull this incredible project. Folks, this is not a taxpayer-funded item. This is private donations from people all over the world, I think, to bring this project alive. Hillary, how long have you been running the board, and what did it take to pull it all together to get open here by the 4th of July?
2: Yeah, thanks for the question, Scott, and thank you so much for being here in Medora, North Dakota, on our nation's 250th.
1: Yeah.
2: You know, it's been a lot of blood, sweat, and tears, but a true team effort. And like you said, it's the, I don't know if you know this, but it's North Dakota's largest philanthropic project in history.
1: Hmm.
2: So it's a $450 million project, hoping to raise more, so that's not it. And I got involved 4 years ago when Ed O'Keefe, the CEO of the library, came to me with this seemingly impossible vision. Not enough money, you know, only a handful of folks on the team. And I was just enamored by his vision and Secretary Burgum, Governor Burgum at the time, his leadership. And I thought, this is a team I really want to be a part of.
1: Yeah, Secretary Burgum was governor of North Dakota. Now he's in charge of all Secretary of the Interior and, of course, all the national parks. He's kind of the godfather of this project to see it all the way through. But it took a lot of people. It took you as chair of the board, Ed O'Keefe. I had Robbie Lauf, my old friend, who's now the executive director. And you've been working closely with the people of Medora, the people at the Department of the Interior, the people at the National Park Service. It really is sort of a complicated symphony of people and organizations that all had to align to get this thing open today.
2: It was. And I just want to have a shout out for the people of Medora specifically. This is a town of 110 people. Sometimes fluctuates up, sometimes fluctuates down. It's a very small town. Everybody knows each other. And welcoming a project of this size and this scale, it was a real, real trust and faith effort. So thank you to them, too.
1: So walking around here the last couple of days, I've seen United States senators. I've seen high-ranking members of our military. I've met people from Africa. I've met people from Panama. I've met people, political officials from a number of states. When you walk around here and you see all of these people from different walks of life from all over the world who are attracted to the legacy of Teddy Roosevelt, how does that make you feel as someone who's been instrumental in bringing it to life?
2: Yeah, and my wife right over there is even from Mexico, and I think it speaks to her, too. So I think the principles that he stood for and the principles that are embodied in this library, which are really citizenship, leadership, and conservation, speak to everyone, not just Americans, but people really around the world in North Dakota and elsewhere. And so I hope that this library will bring people together around those, you know, those principles of and what they mean in this moment. You know, I think they're as relevant today as they were in the Gilded Age, you know, when Teddy passed away over 107 years ago.
1: Yeah, a lot of people, I think, are just now learning about Teddy Roosevelt. I mean, they knew him as a New Yorker and obviously as president, but this North Dakota piece.
2: Yeah.
1: He wouldn't have been president, he always said, if he hadn't come to Medora, North Dakota, to the Badlands, to find himself after the tragedy that he suffered. And this connection that North Dakota has had to Teddy Roosevelt, and they've never relinquished that. They have leaned in to their connection to TR since he left. Yeah. And to have the library here in North Dakota and not at Harvard, not in New York City, to me,

0: really believed in this and came together around a shared vision of a president that's been gone for 107 years.
1: I was talking to Joe Wiegand, who's sort of the granddaddy Teddy Roosevelt impersonator, and he's the best. And he was telling me something yesterday I hadn't considered, which is, you know, we're here at America 250.
0: Uh-huh.
1: So you consider Declaration of Independence, the beginning. We're here at America 250. Roosevelt was 125 years ago. He called him the fulcrum of American history as we go into America 250. I think that's an interesting way to think about, you know, he sort of ushered in the new American century and, you know, was the most famous American in the world, maybe the most famous person in the world. Mm-hmm. When he was the president, our first celebrity president, he transformed, I think, the country on the world stage and also the American presidency.
0: Right.
1: When you go through the library, is that something that's going to come out in the exhibits?
0: I think it is, but I think people come in unaware of what they're going to take away.
1: Mm.
0: And what we want them to take away is not only learning about TR and TR's legacy, and, you know, he wasn't a perfect person. He had complexities and contradictions. And we want people to learn about that and question, you know, think about how they would have reacted to certain things that he encountered in his life. But I think the questions that he wrestled with are more relevant today now than ever.
1: Yeah.
0: So we're celebrating the 250th, but I think we're also looking forward to the next 250.
1: Yeah, and this library, I think, is going to be a destination for people who want to think about, you know, what does it mean to be an American,
0: right,
1: and a patriotic American? You're going to find those answers here. Hillary, thank you for coming by.
0: Thank you,
1: Hillary Hamm is the chair of the board of the Teddy Roosevelt Presidential Library, where we broadcast live from today. In just a moment, we're going to continue our series, our part three of the three installments of me reading the Declaration of Independence. So we'll do that in just a moment. And then our final guest today, Secretary of the Interior Doug Burgum, he's coming by to talk about what he did to help bring this project to life. I do want to give you a quick word from our friends at the Market Institute, and you can visit them at marketinstitute.org. Now, what they're worried about is something very critical, and that is Alzheimer's becoming an economic time bomb that our country is frankly not ready for. Cases are on track to double by about 14 million in 2060. This is going to put pressure on families and Medicare and Medicaid. Our country simply isn't ready for it, but our policymakers could make new, different, and better choices to get us prepared so that you know, we can handle what is going to be a major problem for our country. I would encourage you to learn about this issue. Go to marketinstitute.org. Learn about what we can do that would be good for families, good for the economy, and would make just good common sense when it comes to the fight against Alzheimer's. More after this on the Scott Jennings Show. Stay with us.
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0: Bible.com. We hold these truths to be self-evident. You know those opening words, but have you ever read the entire Declaration of Independence? Maybe you have, but what about your children, your friends? Scott Jennings here telling you that on July the 4th, my friends at Americans for Prosperity are encouraging all Americans to read through the Declaration of Independence. The Declaration reminds us that every person has inherent dignity, that our rights are unalienable, and that government exists to secure liberty, not to control our lives. Those aren't old ideas. They're the foundation of a...
1: Hey, Jen.
2: Oh, hey, Sarah.
1: My goodness, girl, you look amazing. Have you actually lost weight? Are you doing keto or something?
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1: What?
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0: And welcome back to the Scott Jennings Show here on July the 2nd. We're broadcasting from Medora, North Dakota. Honored, really, to be out here and attending the opening, the grand opening of the Teddy Roosevelt Presidential Library. I can't think of a better time to open this thing than the week of the 4th of July on our 250th birthday. And being out west and seeing all the great American patriots that we've seen, seeing President Trump out here in North Dakota, it's been a really special week. And my family and I, we're going to head down to South Dakota, actually, tomorrow, and we're going to celebrate the 4th of July at Mount Rushmore. It's kind of an epic trip for me and for my boys, and so we're honored to do some radio and bring you along for the ride. One of the things on the radio show that we're doing this week is partnering with our friends at Americans for Prosperity in doing a very simple thing, reading the Declaration of Independence out loud. That's what we're doing. And if you want to join up with Americans for Prosperity in their campaign to celebrate this country, go to a250toolkit.com/Scott. They've got all kinds of great ideas. But one of them is simply, let's just read the Declaration of Independence out loud. I was going through this campaign and I thought, you know, I think it's a good thing to read it at home. I think it's a good thing to read it at the barbecue or at the beach or at your family gathering. But I got a radio show. I can read it to millions of people across this country. And maybe you haven't sat down and read it out loud. Maybe you haven't had anybody read it to you. But I've got this opportunity on our 250th anniversary to read out loud one of the greatest documents, most brilliant documents ever written. And it launched this great American experiment. We did parts one and two earlier this week. This is part three of our reading of the Declaration of Independence right here on the Scott Jennings Show. Part three, of course, is where we break with Britain and we give birth to the United States. Here we go. In every stage of these oppressions, we have petitioned for redress in the most humble terms. Our repeated petitions have been answered only by repeated injury. A prince whose character is thus marked by every act which may define a tyrant is unfit to be the ruler of a free people. Nor have we been wanting in attentions to our British brethren. We have warned them from time to time. We have reminded them. We have appealed. We have conjured them. They too have been deaf to the voice of justice and consanguinity. We must therefore acquiesce in the necessity which denounces our separation and hold them as we hold the rest of mankind, enemies in war, in peace, friends. We therefore, the representatives of the United States of America in General Congress, assembled, appealing to the Supreme Judge of the world, for the rectitude of our intentions, do in the name and by authority of the good people of these colonies, solemnly publish and declare that these United Colonies are and of right ought to be free and independent states, that they are absolved from all allegiance to the British Crown, and that all political connection between them and the state of Great Britain is and ought to be totally dissolved, and that as free and independent states, they have full power to levy war, conclude peace, contract alliances, establish commerce, and to do all other acts and things which independent states may of right do. And for the support of this declaration, with a firm reliance on the protection of divine providence, we mutually pledge to each other our lives, our fortunes, and our sacred honor. And ladies and gentlemen, that is the end of our Declaration of Independence. It's been quite an honor to partner with Americans for Prosperity and to encourage you to read the Declaration of Independence out loud. Again, go to a250toolkit.com/Scott if you want to look at their ideas for how to celebrate this country. And really, as we get together for America 250, I think it's incumbent upon all of us to think about where we live, what a great country this is. And you think about all the people in our world right now who are tearing down the United States of America, telling you that it's rotten at its core, that the founding needs to be ripped out root and branch, telling you this is a failed experiment, telling you that it's oppressive, telling you all sorts of nasty, negative, and false things about our country. Think about it. Read this declaration. Read the words of our founding fathers and remind yourself, we live in the greatest country this world has ever known. More after this on the Scott Jennings Show.
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11: Secretary of the Interior, the former governor of North Dakota, Doug Burgum. Mr. Secretary.
12: Scott.
11: Welcome back to the show. And we're looking out over this incredible landscape. This is where Teddy Roosevelt, when he came to North Dakota, what you can see right here is where he got off the train and started, frankly, the journey back.
12: Mm-hmm.
11: And you've been privileged to be governor of this state and now to bring this project to life. Maybe just talk about the inspiration of Teddy Roosevelt and his connection to here in Medora, North Dakota.
12: Well, of course, one of our nicknames for our state is the Rough Rider State, and the state takes a lot of pride in the fact that Theodore Roosevelt, this New Yorker, but, you know, asthmatic, young, sickly child, people thought maybe he wouldn't even reach adulthood.
11: Mm.
12: His father challenged him to, you've got to make your body strong, and that, you know, developed into an ethos around the strenuous life.
11: Yeah.
12: And then he was tested because he was 24 years old. He was in the New York Assemblyman in the state legislature, and his wife dies 2 days after childbirth. His mother dies of chronic disease on the same day in the same house on Valentine's Day, February 14th in 1884. And he was a broken man, gave his young new daughter Alice to his sister, and went headed west. And this is basically at the edge of the frontier. The railroad through North Dakota, the Northern Pacific, was just being completed in 1883. They got the bridge across the Missouri in Bismarck, came a little further west. This is where it was crossing the Little Missouri River. And he got here and he stepped off the train.
11: Mm.
12: And then, of course, yesterday we had another New Yorker step off the train in the exact same spot that Theodore Roosevelt did all those years before. But when T.R. was here, he literally remade himself. His estimates that he put on almost 35 pounds of
11: wow.
12: muscle over the next couple of years that he was out here living the ranching life and the strenuous life. But it also helped him connect with the working man, the people that were building America. And that was really the key to his political success was he understood the coal miners and the farmers and the ranchers and the small business people of this country. And that was a new thing where government was supporting the people and fighting. And he was really fighting for America first.
11: Yeah, when I saw you yesterday and we were here with President Trump, and I was thinking about the symmetry between Trump and Roosevelt. I talked to Secretary Bessent some months back, and he was telling me that Roosevelt's his favorite president because of the connection that he sees to Donald Trump. Both Republicans, both sometimes, though, with an independent streak, and both with a very real connection to just average, everyday, hardworking Americans. And when I was going through Medora yesterday, they were out on the street. Mm-hmm. They were here to see their president. And in that amphitheater, thousands of people came out to hear that speech. You were with the president all day. Talk to us about behind the scenes. How did he like being here at this library and in North Dakota?
12: Well, I think he loved the experience. He knows that that North Dakota is one of the states that he had the widest margins of victory. He knows that if you take this part of the country where it's, you know, western North Dakota, western South Dakota, Wyoming, eastern Montana, you've got it's a love fest for the policies of freedom, independence, lower regulation, lower taxes, more self-reliance, less on the on the handout side of things. So he's extremely popular in this part of the country because this is where his policies have worked and where people have felt a lot of regulation. There's a lot of regulation that went into public lands that was really crushing small communities and farmers and ranchers. And so there's a real sense as we head into our 250th anniversary that this is a, you know, for this part of the country, a leader that is that really understands them. And TR, of course, he was considered the first celebrity president.
11: Right, right.
12: And now, you know, and he, at the time, TR, at the time of his death, was considered the most famous person in the world. Now
11: right.
12: we have our own president is literally the most famous person in the world.
11: Yeah.
12: And TR was the person that came up with the words bully pulpit. He understood how to work with the press and whether it was collaboratively or competitively, he generated press and, you know, was part of the story. And President Trump using some of those same tools very effectively to drive his agenda. And then President Trump fixing up the White House. Theodore Roosevelt made many changes to the White House, including he just on the letterhead, not through congressional, the letterhead used to say Executive Mansion.
11: Yeah.
12: Teddy Roosevelt said, nope, it's the White House. And so these things that we have today with the bully pulpit, the White House, the all the things that are going on, a lot of the origins of what we consider just to be the norm within any presidential administration today all began with Theodore Roosevelt.
11: So you were governor here in North Dakota, and then you go into the president's cabinet. And this project, this Teddy Roosevelt project, it's been on your mind for a long time. What did it take to bring this thing to life? It's years in the making. I was here, I think, 5 years ago, and I was in Medora, and they had an office and a pamphlet.
12: Yes.
11: And they said, we're going to have this thing open by July the 4th, 2026. And I'm looking around thinking, that would be an ambition. And you did it. You did it. Talk to us. What did it take to bring it all to life and get it open this week?
12: Well, you know, I grew up on the farm, kid from North Dakota, essentially grew up in a real rural area here. Later got involved in ranching in the western part of the state, but I spent a lot of career in software, and I said no piece of software ever was released if it didn't have a key feature called a deadline. And so when we were conceiving this library many, many years ago, we said the perfect date to open it would be July 4th, 2026, on
11: right.
12: the 250th, because Theodore Roosevelt had such an impact on our country. So it's like, what did you start with? We started with a deadline. We had a release date. And then enormous amounts of teamwork. And the early believers in this project, many of which are here, put dollars up when we didn't have a site, we didn't have an architect, we didn't have a plan. We just had a vision, a big, bold vision, and that vision included that this was going to be the largest project ever built by the private sector at any one of the entrances to our 63 flagship national parks. So that you can go to Yosemite, Yellowstone, Grand Canyon. There isn't a project like this. There should be, because from an economic development standpoint, now sitting in this chair that I never thought I'd be in with the national parks, is we should be doing projects like this all over the country that help educate, inform, and attract people to come, because all of the national park properties are essentially campuses
11: right.
12: where we can learn about our past. And then with that learning, we can understand why we should all be proud to be Americans. Number two is then, gratitude for the president, because we have all this abundance. But I think what you're going to see in this library, and the reason why you would build something like this, is not just to remember the past or honor a historic figure. This library, this center, this museum challenges people to get in the arena. What are you going to do? What are you going to do to do more for conservation, for citizenship? What are you going to do for leadership? How are you going to get into the arena? It literally asks you that question when you're coming here. So I hope that when people, we see that we have an opportunity to help, help a generation of young people understand, why that this country is exceptional. It's not because we're perfect. It's not because we've done everything right. It's, but we have exceptional aspirations as a country.
11: I think when we do projects like this, we talk about history, some people mistake that it's about nostalgia.
12: Mm-hmm.
11: It's not nostalgia, it's stewardship. And what you do with a national park here, and it's, you know, it takes a little bit of a journey to get here, just like it did for Teddy Roosevelt. But when you get here and you see the stewardship of the land and how this library is a forward-looking.
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11: Moment to have that Medal of Honor here in the room, Teddy Roosevelt's Medal of Honor. It was quite a thing. And then you cut the ribbon, but that ceremony was interesting.
12: Well, it was. It is incredible because Theodore Roosevelt's oldest son, T.R. Jr., also won a Medal of Honor. And the library had that medal, had T.R. Jr.'s Medal of Honor. The Roosevelt family had years ago on loan given a Medal of Honor for T.R. to the White House. And so working together with the White House Historical Society and with the president thought it would be an incredibly magnanimous and generous act to bring, literally take it off the wall in the Roosevelt room in the White House, where I've seen it many times, and then bring it here so that those two father-son Medal of Honors can be recognized here together. And there's only one other pair of a father-son Medal of Honor winner in American history, and that's the MacArthur family.
11: Wow. All right. We've got about a minute to go before we take a break. You've been through the library. I know you were instrumental in helping shape this whole thing. What's your favorite artifact that when this opens on the 4th of July, when the public comes here and they see this thing, that thing is your favorite Teddy Roosevelt artifact that you can see right here in the library?
12: Well, there are over 500, so it's rich for that. But the one, and the president obviously interested too, because another, perhaps sadly, but gratefully, both TR and President Trump survived assassination attempts while they were running for president for a non-consecutive term.
11: Right.
12: And President Trump we weren't necessarily planning to stop at the, here's how Teddy was shot while giving a speech, but. You know, he zipped right in there, and in that display, we've got his glasses case, his metal glasses case with the bullet hole, the speech, which was 50 pages folded in half, so it's 100.
11: Yeah.
12: And the shirt that has a hole in it.
11: Unbelievable.
12: Is actually hurt. Those had not been in the same place. And so the way they're displayed that shows the gun, the bullet in the air,
11: the clothing.
12: And it shows it all in a line along there together. I mean, that was
11: pretty cool.
12: Fascinating.
11: All right. He's Doug Burgum, Secretary of the Interior. I'm Scott Jennings. We take a break and wrap up the show right after this. Stay with us.
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23: Hey, welcome back to the Scott Jennings Show. Wrapping up today at the Teddy Roosevelt Presidential Library in Medora, North Dakota, our special guest is the Secretary of the Interior, the godfather of this project, Doug Burgum, former governor of North Dakota. Without you, this wouldn't be here. And in your job as Secretary of the Interior, you take care of all the national parks, and we're looking out over Teddy Roosevelt National Park, which is one of the most beautiful landscapes in America. But you have to look out for all the parks. Give us a progress report under the Trump administration. How are our national parks doing? Talk to us about some of the initiatives you've got going on with the national park system.
12: Well, we have a number of great things that are happening, and one of the things is we're trying to make sure that we rebalance the system. We have over 450 locations across national monuments, national historic sites. I mean, big ones like Gettysburg,
23: right.
12: Revolutionary sites, and then our 63 flagship parks, which includes Theodore Roosevelt National Park, the only one named after a person instead of a place. But this is appropriately because TR had such influence on building and expanding what people consider America's best idea, preserve these incredible magical places.
0: Right.
12: And each one of them is essentially also a campus for learning. So we have to make sure that we've got the right staffing at those parks in terms of interpretive rangers, law enforcement rangers, people for maintenance. And some of these, the volume of people, these are like small states or cities when you think about the number of people that are that visit. When you have the infrastructure, you know, sewer, water, roads. I mean, so as a former governor, I understand what it takes to build infrastructure to run a state. In many cases, we've got to do a better job of that infrastructure. But one thing we're working on with President Trump's full support, when in his first term, he said...
5: 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So many lives are touched by cancer. 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
23: Go through all the mess to get Washington, D.C. cleaned up ahead of the 4th of July.
12: Well, safe and beautiful. President Trump, his leadership, it starts with him, does that executive order, which empowered us through the U.S. Park Police, which reported in
23: right.
12: the Secretary of Interior, which manages Statue of Liberty, number of resources in New York, the National Mall in the Capital Region, and also the Golden Gate Recreation Area. So these monuments have a special police force created by George Washington in 1791. And then on the beautiful part of it, it was, again, the authorities and the empowerment and the budget to go get it done. But we've restored 48 different monuments. 22 fountains have been brought back to life. As you say, some of them haven't had water for decades. They were over 1,000 graffiti sites. We've effectively and with, a great amount of care for those people that were unhoused, we have removed 152 homeless encampments from the city of D.C. We've done that without a single story on the front page of the Washington Post, because we took care of the people, we took care of their things, we helped them say, you can visit these parks every day, but you can't live here. And when with people not living there, then all of a sudden people start coming back, it's safe.
23: Yeah, the residents, I hear from residents all the time who can't believe how much better their neighborhood is. We're going to wrap up the show.
12: Yes.
23: Secretary Burgum, congratulations.
12: Thank you, Scott.
23: Thanks for your time. This is an amazing vista to look out here at the Teddy Roosevelt Presidential Library, Medora, North Dakota. It's been an honor to broadcast from here. Get here as soon as you can. You won't regret it. Common Sense for the American People. We're off for the 4th, back Monday. Thanks for listening.
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25: Breaking news this hour from Town Hall. Amit Thomason. For tens of millions of Americans, this is another day of oppressive heat and humidity as a record-shattering heat wave holds much of the east in its grip. Forecasters say that any relief still several days away. Louisiana's attorney general has been indicted. Accusations that she had threatened the jobs of New Orleans leaders who resisted Republican-led judicial reforms in that deep blue city. Attorney General Liz Merle insists that she's innocent of any wrongdoing. She says that she will not back down. Russian President Vladimir Putin is doubling down. He's calling severe fuel shortages in Russia not critical. Putin is insisting that the war on Ukraine will continue on to victory. The fuel shortages caused by recent Ukrainian attacks, persistent attacks on Russia's oil and natural gas infrastructure. A rare surviving copy of the Declaration of Independence has turned up in London. The BBC's David Harper says it's the only known example of its kind outside of the United States.
26: It is one of 11 copies printed in Exeter, New Hampshire in July 1776 and was seized from an American ship that was captured later that year. The document will now go on display. It was found by a volunteer at the British National Archives, Michael Skurr, who was cataloguing the papers of Royal Navy captains.
27: I called over to my boss and said, I think you need to come and have a look at this. Opened it up and realized it was the Declaration of Independence of the United States of America. Well, I feel very proud that I stumbled across it and that it will now be something which other people can enjoy, like I did.
25: Wall Street closed today in observance of the Independence Day holiday. It will be back to business as usual Monday morning with the Dow opening just 100 points shy of 53,000. More on these stories, townhall.com.
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9: It's been a deadly explosion, a bombing near the main courthouse complex in Syria's capital city.
10: The cafe in downtown Damascus is located near the Palace of Justice. Jalal Al-Janani owns a restaurant next door. We found victims and bodies laying on the ground, he says. We carried the victims to the cars until the police arrived. Damascus Governor Maher Marwan Idlibi said the device appeared primitive and vowed that the perpetrators would be held to account. Syria's new leaders have cracked down on Islamic State militants, but continue to contend with security concerns and a military incursion by Israel since the overthrow of the Assad regime in December of 2024. I'm Jennifer King.
9: Officials say a man carrying a Tibetan flag set himself on fire, died in front of UN headquarters in New York. Police answered a 911 call last evening. The NYPD found 52-year-old man severe burns across his body. Police say he died later at a hospital. News and analysis, townhall.com. The humpback makes a comeback. Correspondent Jason Walker with a whale of a story.
11: Experts say their population is recovering from past commercial whaling throughout Brazilian waters, growing from about 2,000 to 35,000 in the last 40 years. The Humpback Whale Project says a pause was issued in 1983, setting the tone for decades of basic quiet and solitude within the industry. Now, between June and November, these giant creatures migrate through Brazilian waters, helping to boost tourism. Jason Walker reporting.
9: Tesla sales accelerated over the past 3 months. The EV maker sold 25% more vehicles than in the same period a year ago. Tesla delivering 480,126 cars. Brisk sales in Europe accounting for part of the increase. More on these stories, townhall.com.
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0: Western civilization and delivering common sense for the American people. Ladies and gentlemen, here's Scott Jennings.
1: It is Thursday, July the 2nd, an important day in American history, the day that our founding fathers in Philadelphia in 1776 actually formally voted to cut ties with Great Britain. We, of course, are on our way to the 4th of July and celebrating America 250, and I chose to do it by coming to Medora, North Dakota, one of the most beautiful places in the world. It is the home of Teddy Roosevelt National Park, and now it is the home of the Teddy Roosevelt Presidential Library. We broadcast to you today from TR's Presidential Library. This has been several years in the making, and I can't think of a better time to open a library like this to honor a political figure like Teddy Roosevelt than right here at America 250. We've had a lot of folks from the library coming through today to talk about all aspects of what you'll see if you take a tour here. It opens to the public on the 4th of July, so if you're out here in North Dakota, you can come by on the 4th of July, and anytime after that, I encourage you to come by. They have things in here about Teddy Roosevelt you can't find anywhere else in the world. They have AI Teddy Roosevelt. You can have an actual conversation with AI hologram Teddy Roosevelt, and no two people will have the same conversation. You can see the shirt that he was wearing the day that he was shot and famously went and gave the speech anyway. If you're a Teddy Roosevelt fan, they have what you're going to want to see here at this amazing presidential library. And joining me to discuss the project is Hillary Hamm. Hillary, you're the chair of the board.
2: Chair of the board.
1: And so you have been in charge of getting all the funding together to pull this incredible project. Folks, this is not a taxpayer-funded item. This is private donations from people all over the world, I think, to bring this project alive. Hillary, how long have you been running the board, and what did it take to pull it all together to get open here by the 4th of July?
2: Yeah, thanks for the question, Scott, and thank you so much for being here in Medora, North Dakota, on our nation's 250th.
1: Yeah.
2: You know, it's been a lot of blood, sweat, and tears, but a true team effort. And like you said, I don't know if you know this, but it's North Dakota's largest philanthropic project in history. So it's a $450 million project, hoping to raise more, so that's not it. And I got involved 4 years ago when Ed O'Keefe, the CEO of the library, came to me with this seemingly impossible vision. Not enough money, you know, only a handful of folks on the team, and I was just enamored by his vision and Secretary Burgum, Governor Burgum at the time, his leadership, and I thought, this is a team I really want to be a part of.
1: Yeah, Secretary Burgum was governor of North Dakota. Now he's in charge of all Secretary of the Interior and, of course, all the national parks. He's kind of the godfather of this project to see it all the way through. But it took a lot of people. It took you as chair of the board, Ed O'Keefe. I had Robbie Lauf, my old friend, who's now the executive director. And you've been working closely with the people of Medora, the people at the Department of the Interior, the people at the National Park Service. It really is sort of a complicated symphony of people and organizations that all had to align to get this thing open today.
2: It was, and I just want to have a shout out for the people of Medora specifically. This is a town of 110 people. Sometimes fluctuates up, sometimes fluctuates down. It's a very small town. Everybody knows each other, and welcoming a project of this size and this scale, it was a real, real trust and faith effort. So thank you to them, too.
1: So walking around here the last couple of days, I've seen United States senators. I've seen high-ranking members of our military. I've met people from Africa. I've met people from Panama. I've met people, political officials from a number of states. When you walk around here and you see all of these people from different walks of life from all over the world who are attracted to the legacy of Teddy Roosevelt, how does that make you feel as someone who's been instrumental in bringing it to life?
2: Yeah, and my wife right over there is even from Mexico, and I think it speaks to her too. So I think the principles that he stood for and the principles that are embodied in this library, which are really citizenship, leadership, and conservation, speak to everyone, not just Americans, but people really around the world in North Dakota and elsewhere. And so I hope that this library will bring people together around those, you know, those principles of and what they mean in this moment. You know, I think they're as relevant today as they were in the Gilded Age, you know, when Teddy passed away over 107 years ago.
1: Yeah, a lot of people, I think, are just now learning about Teddy Roosevelt. I mean, they knew him as a New Yorker and obviously right. as president, but this North Dakota piece.
2: Yeah.
1: He wouldn't have been president, he always said, if he hadn't come to Medora, North Dakota, to the Badlands, to find himself after the tragedy that he suffered. And this connection that North Dakota has had to Teddy Roosevelt, and they've never relinquished that. They have leaned in to their connection to TR since he left.
2: Yeah.
1: And to have the library here in North Dakota and not at a not at Harvard, not in New York City, to me, I think that it's exactly what Teddy Roosevelt would have wanted. And so the fact that it's here, even though it's hard to get to, when you get here, you'll realize why Teddy Roosevelt came here and how it is he found himself when he got here.
2: It is. And I'm a fellow New Yorker, just like TR. But this place really changes you and transforms you. And it's not easy country outside.
1: No.
2: And so he came here a broken man. And what he found was a place that really healed him, put him back together, and created the person that ultimately became president of the United States.
1: Talk to us about the presidential library aspect of it. This Teddy Roosevelt predated the modern presidential library system
2: yes.
1: that we know about when our presidents leave office, they open a library. So he came before all that. So this isn't technically part of the presidential library system, but I assume you interact with it in some ways in terms of the information that you can find here on display.
2: Of course, you know, we interact with all the other presidential libraries around the U.S. We

0: American in the world, maybe the most famous person in the world, mm-hmm. When he was the president, our first celebrity president. He transformed, I think, the country on the world stage and also the American presidency.
1: Right.
0: When you go through the library, is that something that's going to come out in the exhibits?
1: I think it is, but I think people come in unaware of what they're going to take away. Mm. And what we want them to take away is not only learning about TR and TR's legacy, and, you know, he wasn't a perfect person. He had complexities and contradictions, and we want people to learn about that and question, you know, think about how they would have reacted to certain things that he encountered in his life. But I think the questions that he wrestled with are more relevant today now than ever.
0: Yeah.
1: So we're celebrating the 250th, but I think we're also looking forward to the next 250.
0: Yeah, and this library, I think, is going to be a destination for people who want to think about, you know, what does it mean to be an American,
1: right,
0: and a patriotic American? You're going to find those answers here. Hillary, thank mm-hmm. you for coming by.
1: Thank you,
0: Hillary Hamm is the chair of the board of the Teddy Roosevelt Presidential Library, where we broadcast live from today. In just a moment, we're going to continue our series, our part three of the three installments of me reading the Declaration of Independence. So we'll do that in just a moment. And then our final guest today, Secretary of the Interior Doug Burgum. He's coming by to talk about what he did to help bring this project to life. I do want to give you a quick word from our friends at the Market Institute, and you can visit them at marketinstitute.org. Now, what they're worried about is something very critical, and that is Alzheimer's becoming an economic time bomb that our country is frankly not ready for. Cases are on track to double by about 14 million in 2060. This is going to put pressure on families and Medicare and Medicaid. Our country simply isn't ready for it, but our policymakers could make new, different, and better choices to get us prepared so that we can handle what is going to be a major problem for our country. I would encourage you to learn about this issue. Go to marketinstitute.org. Learn about what we can do that would be good for families, good for the economy, and would make just good common sense when it comes to the fight against Alzheimer's. More after this on the Scott Jennings Show. Stay with us.
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0: 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You know those opening words, but have you ever read the entire Declaration of Independence? Maybe you have, but what about your children, your friends? Scott Jennings here telling you that on July the 4th, my friends at Americans for Prosperity are encouraging all Americans to read through the Declaration of Independence. The Declaration reminds us that every person has inherent dignity, that our rights are unalienable, and that government exists to secure liberty, not to control our lives. Those aren't old ideas. They're the foundation of America.
4: So I invested in one of those fancy new exercise bikes. 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

0: Problem is, 3 days go by, then four, and I've done nothing. 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
11: And welcome back to the Scott Jennings Show here on July the 2nd. We're broadcasting from Medora, North Dakota. Honored, really, to be out here and attending the opening, the grand opening of the Teddy Roosevelt Presidential Library. I can't think of a better time to open this thing than the week of the 4th of July on our 250th birthday. And being out west and seeing all the great American patriots that we've seen, seeing President Trump out here in North Dakota, it's been a really special week. And my family and I, we're going to head down to South Dakota, actually, tomorrow, and we're going to celebrate the 4th of July at Mount Rushmore. It's kind of an epic trip for me and for my boys, and so we're honored to do some radio and bring you along for the ride. One of the things on the radio show that we're doing this week is partnering with our friends at Americans for Prosperity in doing a very simple thing, reading the Declaration of Independence out loud. That's what we're doing. And if you want to join up with Americans for Prosperity in their campaign to celebrate this country, go to a250toolkit.com/Scott. They've got all kinds of great ideas. But one of them is simply, let's just read the Declaration of Independence out loud. I was going through this campaign and I thought, you know, I think it's a good thing to read it at home. I think it's a good thing to read it at the barbecue or at the beach or at your family gathering. But I got a radio show. I can read it to millions of people across this country. And maybe you haven't sat down and read it out loud. Maybe you haven't had anybody read it to you. But I've got this opportunity on our 250th anniversary to read out loud one of the greatest documents, most brilliant documents ever written. And it launched this great American experiment. We did parts one and two earlier this week. This is part three of our reading of the Declaration of Independence right here on the Scott Jennings Show. Part three, of course, is where we break with Britain and we give birth to the United States. Here we go. In every stage of these oppressions, we have petitioned for redress in the most humble terms. Our repeated petitions have been answered only by repeated injury. A prince whose character is thus marked by every act which may define a tyrant is unfit to be the ruler of a free people. Nor have we been wanting in attentions to our British brethren. We have warned them from time to time. We have reminded them. We have appealed. We have conjured them. They too have been deaf to the voice of justice and consanguinity. We must therefore acquiesce in the necessity which denounces our separation and hold them as we hold the rest of mankind, enemies in war, in peace, friends. We therefore, the representatives of the United States of America in General Congress, assembled, appealing to the Supreme Judge of the world for the rectitude of our intentions, do in the name and by authority of the good people of these colonies, solemnly publish and declare that these United Colonies are and of right ought to be free and independent states, that they are absolved from all allegiance to the British Crown, and that all political connection between them and the state of Great Britain is and ought to be totally dissolved, and that as free and independent states, they have full power to levy war, conclude peace, contract alliances, establish commerce, and to do all other acts and things which independent states may of right do. And for the support of this declaration, with a firm reliance on the protection of divine providence, we mutually pledge to each other our lives, our fortunes, and our sacred honor. And ladies and gentlemen, that is the end of our Declaration of Independence. It's been quite an honor to partner with Americans for Prosperity and to encourage you to read the Declaration of Independence out loud. Again, go to a250toolkit.com/Scott if you want to look at their ideas for how to celebrate this country. And really, as we get together for America 250, I think it's incumbent upon all of us to think about where we live, what a great country this is. And you think about all the people in our world right now who are tearing down the United States of America, telling you that it's rotten at its core, that the founding needs to be ripped out root and branch, telling you this is a failed experiment, telling you that it's oppressive, telling you all sorts of nasty, negative, and false things about our country. Think about it. Read this declaration. Read the words of our founding fathers and remind yourself, we live in the greatest country this world has ever known. More after this on the Scott Jennings Show.
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10: Secretary of the Interior, the former governor of North Dakota, Doug Burgum. Mr. Secretary.
11: Scott.
10: Welcome back to the show. And we're looking out over this incredible landscape. This is where Teddy Roosevelt, when he came to North Dakota, what you can see right here is where he got off the train and started, frankly, the journey back.
11: Mm-hmm.
10: And you've been privileged to be governor of this state and now to bring this project to life. Maybe just talk about the inspiration of Teddy Roosevelt and his connection to here in Medora, North Dakota.
11: Well, of course, one of our nicknames for our state is the Rough Rider State, and the state takes a lot of pride in the fact that Theodore Roosevelt, this New Yorker, but, you know, asthmatic, young, sickly child, people thought maybe he wouldn't even reach adulthood.
10: Mm.
11: His father challenged him to, you've got to make your body strong, and that, you know, developed into an ethos around the strenuous life.
10: Yeah.
11: And then he was tested because he was 24 years old. He was in the New York Assemblyman in the state legislature, and his wife dies 2 days after childbirth. His mother dies of chronic disease on the same day in the same house on Valentine's Day, February 14th in 1884. And he was a broken man, gave his young new daughter Alice to his sister, and went headed west. And this is basically at the edge of the frontier. The railroad through North Dakota, the Northern Pacific, was just being completed in 1883. They got the bridge across the Missouri in Bismarck, came a little further west. This is where it was crossing the Little Missouri River. And he got here and he stepped off the train.
10: Mm.
11: And then, of course, yesterday we had another New Yorker step off the train in the exact same spot that Theodore Roosevelt did all those years before. But when T.R. was here, he literally remade himself. His estimates that he put on almost 35 pounds of muscle over the next couple of years that he was out here living the ranching life and the strenuous life. But it also helped him connect with the working man, the people that were building America. And that was really the key to his political success was he understood the coal miners and the farmers and the ranchers and the small business people of this country. And that was a new thing where government was supporting the people and fighting. And he was really fighting for America first.
10: Yeah, when I saw you yesterday and we were here with President Trump, and I was thinking about the symmetry between Trump and Roosevelt. I talked to Secretary Bessent some months back, and he was telling me that Roosevelt's his favorite president because of the connection that he sees to Donald Trump. Both Republicans, both sometimes, though, with an independent streak, and both with a very real connection to just average, everyday, hardworking Americans. And when I was going through Medora yesterday, they were out on the street. Mm-hmm. They were here to see their president. And in that amphitheater, thousands of people came out to hear that speech. You were with the president all day. Talk to us about behind the scenes. How did he like being here at this library and in North Dakota?
11: Well, I think he loved the experience. He knows that that North Dakota is one of the states that he had the widest margins of victory. He knows that if you take this part of the country where it's, you know, western North Dakota, western South Dakota, Wyoming, eastern Montana, you've got it's a love fest for the policies of freedom, independence, lower regulation, lower taxes, more self-reliance, less on the on the handout side of things. So he's extremely popular in this part of the country because this is where his policies have worked and where people have felt a lot of regulation. There's a lot of regulation that went into public lands that was really crushing small communities and farmers and ranchers. And so there's a real sense as we head into our 250th anniversary, that this is a, you know, for this part of the country, a leader that is, that really understands them. And TR, of course, he was considered the first celebrity president.
10: Right.
11: And now, you know, and he, at the time, TR, at the time of his death, was considered the most famous person in the world. Now we have our own president is literally the most famous person in the world.
10: Yeah.
11: And TR was the person that came up with the words bully pulpit. He understood how to work with the press, and whether it was collaboratively or combatively, he generated press and, you know, was part of the story. And President Trump, using some of those same tools very effectively to drive his agenda. And then President Trump fixing up the White House. Theodore Roosevelt made many changes to the White House, including he just on the letterhead, not through congressional, the letterhead used to say Executive Mansion.
10: Yeah.
11: Teddy Roosevelt said, nope, it's the White House. And so these things that we have today with the bully pulpit, the White House, the all the things that are going on, a lot of the origins of what we consider just to be the norm within any presidential administration today all began with Theodore Roosevelt.
10: So you were governor here in North Dakota, and then you go into the president's cabinet. And this project, this Teddy Roosevelt project, it's been on your mind for a long time. What did it take to bring this thing to life? It's years in the making. I was here, I think, 5 years ago, and I was in Medora, and they had an office and a pamphlet.
11: Yes.
10: And they said, we're going to have this thing open by July the 4th, 2026. And I'm looking around thinking, that would be an ambition. And you did it. You did it. Talk to us. What did it take to bring it all to life and get it open this week?
11: I grew up on the farm, kid from North Dakota, essentially grew up in a real rural area here, later got involved in ranching in the western part of the state, but I spent a lot of career in software, and I said no piece of software ever was released if it didn't have a key feature called a deadline. And so when we were conceiving this library, many, many years ago, we said the perfect date to open it would be July 4th, 2026, on the 250th, because Theodore Roosevelt had such an impact on our country. So it's like, what did you start with? We started with a deadline. We had a release date, and then enormous amounts of teamwork. And the early believers in this project, many of which are here, put dollars up when we didn't have a site, we didn't have an architect, we didn't have a plan. We just had a vision, a big, bold vision, and that vision included that this was going to be the largest project ever built by the private sector at any one of the entrances to our 63 flagship national parks. So that you can go to Yosemite, Yellowstone, Grand Canyon. There isn't a project like this. There should be, because from an economic development standpoint, now sitting in this chair that I never thought I'd be in with the national parks, is we should be doing projects like this all over the country that help educate, inform, and attract people to come, because all of the national park properties are essentially campuses where we can learn about our past. And then with that learning, we can understand why we should all be proud to be Americans. Number two is then, gratitude for the presidents, because we have all this abundance. But I think what you're going to see in this library, and the reason why you would build something like this, is not just to remember the past or honor a historic figure. This library, this center, this museum challenges people to get in the arena. What are you going to do? What are you going to do more for conservation, for citizenship? What are you going to do for leadership? How are you going to get into the arena? It literally asks you that question when you're coming here. So I hope that when people, we see that we have an opportunity to help a generation of young people understand why that this country is exceptional. It's not because we're perfect. It's not because we've done everything right. It's but we have exceptional aspirations as a country.
10: I think when we do projects like this and we talk about history, some people mistake that it's about nostalgia.
11: Mm-hmm.
10: It's not nostalgia. It's stewardship. No. And what you do with a national park here, and it's, you know, it takes a little bit of a journey to get here, just like it did for Teddy Roosevelt. But when you get here and you see the stewardship of the land and how this library is a forward-looking.
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10: To have that Medal of Honor here in the room, Teddy Roosevelt's Medal of Honor, it was quite a thing. And then you cut the ribbon, but that ceremony was interesting.
11: Well, it was it is incredible because Theodore Roosevelt's oldest son, T.R. Jr., also won a Medal of Honor, and the library had that medal, had T.R. Jr.'s Medal of Honor. The Roosevelt family had years ago on loan given Medal of Honor for TR to the White House. And so working together with the White House Historical Society and with the president thought it would be an incredibly magnanimous and generous act to bring, literally take it off the wall in the Roosevelt room in the White House, where I've seen it many times, and then bring it here so that those two father-son Medal of Honors can be recognized here together. And there's only one other pair of a father-son Medal of Honor winner in American history, and that's the MacArthur family.
10: Wow. All right. We've got about a minute to go before we take a break. You've been through the library. I know you were instrumental in helping shape this whole thing. What's your favorite artifact that if you – when this opens on the 4th of July, when the public comes here and they see this thing, that thing is your favorite Teddy Roosevelt artifact that you can see right here in the library?
11: Well, we've there are over 500, so it's rich for that. But the one, and the president obviously interested too, because another, perhaps sadly, but gratefully, both TR and President Trump survived assassination attempts while they were running for president for a non-consecutive term.
10: Right.
11: And President Trump we weren't necessarily planning to stop at the, here's how Teddy was shot while giving a speech, but you know, he zipped right in there, and in that display, we've got his glasses case, his metal glasses case with the bullet hole, the speech, which was 50 pages folded in half, so
10: thank
11: it's 100, and the shirt that has a hole in it.
10: Unbelievable.
11: Teddy, his actual shirt. Those had not been in the same place. And so the way they're displayed that shows the gun, the bullet in the air,
10: the clothing.
11: And it shows it all in a line along there together. I mean, that was
10: pretty cool.
11: Fascinating.
10: All right. He's Doug Burgum, Secretary of the Interior. I'm Scott Jennings. We take a break and wrap up the show right after this. Stay with us.
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10: Hey, welcome back to the Scott Jennings Show. Wrapping up today at the Teddy Roosevelt Presidential Library in Medora, North Dakota, our special guest is the Secretary of the Interior, the godfather of this project, Doug Burgum, former governor of North Dakota. Without you, this wouldn't be here. And in your job as Secretary of the Interior, you take care of all the national parks, and we're looking out over Teddy Roosevelt National Park, which is one of the most beautiful landscapes in America. But you have to look out for all the parks. Give us a progress report under the Trump administration. How are our national parks doing? Talk to us about some of the initiatives you've got going on with the national park system.
11: Well, we have a number of great things that are happening. And one of the things is we're trying to make sure that we rebalance the system. We have over 450 locations across national monuments, national historic sites. I mean, big ones like Gettysburg, Revolutionary sites, and then our 63 flagship parks, which includes Theodore Roosevelt National Park, the only one named after a person instead of a place. But this is appropriately because TR had such influence on building and expanding what people consider America's best idea, preserve these incredible magical places.
0: Right.
11: And each one of them is essentially also a campus for learning. So we have to make sure that we've got the right staffing at those parks in terms of interpretive rangers, law enforcement rangers, people for maintenance. And some of these, the volume of people, these are like small states or cities when you think about the number of people that are that visit. When you have the infrastructure, you know, sewer, water, roads. I mean, so as a former governor, I understand what it takes to build infrastructure to run a state. In many cases, we've got to do a better job of that infrastructure. But one thing we're working on with President Trump's full support, when in his first term, he signed.
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10: Go through all the mess to get Washington, D.C. cleaned up ahead of the 4th of July.
11: Well, safe and beautiful. President Trump, his leadership, it starts with him. Does that executive order, which empowered us through the U.S. Park Police, which reported in to the Secretary of Interior, which manages Statue of Liberty, number of resources in New York, the National Mall in the Capital Region, and also the Golden Gate Recreation Area. So these monuments have a special police force created by George Washington in 1791. Hmm. And then on the beautiful part of it, it was again, the authorities and the empowerment and the budget to go get it done. But we've restored 48 different monuments. 22 fountains have been brought back to life. As you say, some of them haven't had water for decades. They were over 1,000 graffiti sites. We've effectively and with, a great amount of care for those people that were unhoused, we have removed 152 homeless encampments from the city of D.C. We've done that without a single story on the front page of the Washington Post.
10: So
11: we took care of the people. We took care of their things. We helped them say, you can visit these parks every day, but you can't live here. And when with people not living there, then all of a sudden people start coming back. It's safe.
10: Yeah, the residents, I hear from residents all the time who can't believe how much better their neighborhood is. We're going to wrap up the show.
11: Yes.
10: Secretary Burgum, congratulations.
11: Thank you, Scott.
10: Thanks for your time. This is an amazing vista to look out here at the Teddy Roosevelt Presidential Library, Medora, North Dakota. It's been an honor to broadcast from here. Get here as soon as you can. You won't regret it. Common Sense for the American People. We're off for the 4th back Monday. Thanks for listening.
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0: We hold these truths to be self-evident. 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Maybe you have, but what about your children, your friends? Scott Jennings here telling you that on July the 4th, my friends at Americans for Prosperity are encouraging all Americans to read through the Declaration of Independence. 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Those aren't old ideas. 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
7: Breaking news this hour from Town Hall. I'm Rich Thomason. From north to south, it is as hot as a July 4th firecracker across the eastern part of the country. Not only heat, but all that humidity making for sauna-like conditions heading into the holiday weekend. Scott Klebauer at the National Weather Service says there's no relief, even at night.
8: I noticed this morning that a lot of areas up and down the I-95 corridor, were actually struggling to even get below 80 in some cases.
7: Well, over 150 million of us are feeling the heat, triple-digit temperatures in Washington, D.C., forcing schedule changes for some of the Independence Day events, possibly the cancellation of some events. Air conditioners are running full tilt, along with energy-hungry data centers. That raises concern about the electricity grid, with any relief from the heat still a few days away. Heat in the east, wildfires may continue to rage across the west. The DOJ is taking aim at new gun laws in a couple of states.
9: The Justice Department is suing California and Virginia over new firearm laws, arguing they violate American Second Amendment rights. The lawsuits target California's restrictions on new Glock-style pistols and Virginia's ban on certain semi-automatic firearms. The legal challenges come just days after the Supreme Court reaffirmed that the Second Amendment is not a second-class right. Willie Nelson, The White House.
7: The rush is on across Venezuela's north coast, a rush to identify victims of the twin earthquakes. With at least 2,300 people killed in last week's two quakes, the country has been overwhelmed. Authorities are struggling to recover and then to identify the bodies of the victims of those earthquakes. There is no trading today on Wall Street. The stock market closed in observance of Independence Day. It will be back to business as usual on Monday morning. The Dow to resume trading just 100 points shy at 53,000. Townhall.com.
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7: Looks like the United States caught a case of World Cup fever.
13: The U.S. men's soccer team's round of 32 win in the World Cup set a viewership record. Fox Sports says the U.S. Bosnia-Herzegovina match on Wednesday night was the most watched soccer telecast in English language history, with more than 24.4 million viewers. The audience peaked at just under 32 million. The U.S. won the game 2-0 to advance to the round of 16, its first knockout win since 2002. The match topped the 22.3 million viewers on English language TV for the 2015 FIFA Women's World Cup Final. I'm Mike Hempen.
7: Australian Prime Minister Anthony Albanese has condemned senators who blocked changes to the social media ban for youngsters. The government recently introduced to Parliament amendments aimed at increasing the powers of the e-safety commissioner. News and analysis, townhall.com. Nagging questions and persistent complaints about California's election system.
14: California has enacted many changes over the years that were intended to boost voter turnout. But there hasn't been significant improvement in participation, and those changes are largely responsible for the state's tediously slow ballot counting today. Preliminary figures show turnout hit 40.8% in the June primary, with counties required to complete their vote counting on Thursday. That would be an increase over recent primary elections, but below participation levels in others stretching back to 2000. Keith Peters reporting.
7: They came to cheer the competing World Cup teams, but international soccer fans are also cheering American fast food chains and local restaurant cuisine. Along with delighting in regional dishes they can't find back home, they're seeking out places like Waffle House and Chick-fil-A. More on these stories, townhall.com.
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1: Fighting for free speech, Western civilization, and delivering common sense for the American people. 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
2: It is Thursday, July the 2nd, an important day in American history, the day that our founding fathers in Philadelphia in 1776 actually formally voted to cut ties with Great Britain. We, of course, are on our way to the 4th of July and celebrating America 250, and I chose to do it by coming to Medora, North Dakota, one of the most beautiful places in the world. It is the home of Teddy Roosevelt National Park, and now it is the home of the Teddy Roosevelt Presidential Library. We broadcast to you today from TR's Presidential Library. This has been several years in the making, and I can't think of a better time to open a library like this to honor a political figure like Teddy Roosevelt than right here at America 250. We've had a lot of folks from the library coming through today to talk about all aspects of what you'll see if you take a tour here. It opens to the public on the 4th of July, so if you're out here in North Dakota, you can come by on the 4th of July, and anytime after that, I encourage you to come by. They have things in here about Teddy Roosevelt you can't find anywhere else in the world. They have AI Teddy Roosevelt. You can have an actual conversation with AI hologram Teddy Roosevelt, and no two people will have the same conversation. You can see the shirt that he was wearing the day that he was shot and famously went and gave the speech anyway. If you're a Teddy Roosevelt fan, they have what you're going to want to see here at this amazing Presidential Library. And joining me to discuss the project is Hillary Hamm. Hillary, you're the chair of the board. And so you have been in charge of getting all the funding together to pull this incredible project. Folks, this is not a taxpayer-funded item. This is private donations from people all over the world, I think, to bring this project alive. Hillary, how long have you been running the board, and what did it take to pull it all together to get open here by the 4th of July?
3: Yeah, thanks for the question, Scott, and thank you so much for being here in Medora, North Dakota, on our nation's 250th.
2: Yeah.
3: You know, it's been a lot of blood, sweat, and tears, but a true team effort. And like you said, it's the, I don't know if you know this, but it's North Dakota's largest philanthropic project in history.
2: Hmm.
3: So it's a $450 million project, hoping to raise more, so that's not it. And I got involved 4 years ago when Ed O'Keefe, the CEO of the library, came to me with this seemingly impossible vision. Not enough money, you know, only a handful of folks on the team. And I was just enamored by his vision and Secretary Burgum, Governor Burgum at the time, his leadership. And I thought, this is a team I really want to be a part of.
2: Yeah, Secretary Burgum was governor of North Dakota. Now he's in charge of all Secretary of the Interior and, of course, all the national parks. He's kind of the godfather of this project to see it all the way through. But it took a lot of people. It took you as chair of the board, Ed O'Keefe. I had Robbie Lauf, my old friend, who's now the executive director. And you've been working closely with the people of Medora, the people at the Department of the Interior, the people at the National Park Service. It really is sort of a complicated symphony of people and organizations that all had to align to get this thing open today.
3: It was, and I just want to have a shout out for the people of Medora specifically. This is a town of 110 people. Sometimes fluctuates up, sometimes fluctuates down. It's a very small town. Everybody knows each other, and welcoming a project of this size and this scale, it was a real, real trust and faith effort. So thank you to them, too.
2: So walking around here the last couple of days, I've seen United States senators. I've seen high-ranking members of our military. I've met people from Africa. I've met people from Panama. I've met people, political officials from a number of states. When you walk around here and you see all of these people from different walks of life from all over the world who are attracted to the legacy of Teddy Roosevelt, how does that make you feel as someone who's been instrumental in bringing it to life?
3: Yeah, and my wife right over there is even from Mexico, and I think it speaks to her too. So I think the principles that he stood for and the principles that are embodied in this library, which are really citizenship, leadership, and conservation, speak to everyone, not just Americans, but people really around the world in North Dakota and elsewhere. And so I hope that this library will bring people together around those, you know, those principles of and what they mean in this moment. You know, I think they're as relevant today as they were in the Gilded Age, you know, when Teddy passed away over 107 years ago.
2: Yeah, a lot of people, I think, are just now learning about Teddy Roosevelt. I mean, they knew him as a New Yorker and obviously as president, but this North Dakota piece.
3: Yeah.
2: He wouldn't have been president, he always said, if he hadn't come to Medora, North Dakota, to the Badlands to find himself after the tragedy that he suffered. And this connection that North Dakota has had to Teddy Roosevelt, and they've never relinquished that. They have leaned in to their connection to TR since he left.
3: Yeah.
2: And to have the library here in North Dakota and not at a not at Harvard, you know, not in New York City, to me, I think that that's exactly what Teddy Roosevelt would have wanted. And so the fact that it's here, even though it's hard to get to, when you get here, you'll realize why Teddy Roosevelt came here and how it is he found himself when he got here.
3: It is, and I'm a fellow New Yorker, just like TR. But this place really changes you and transforms you. And it's not easy country outside.
2: No.
3: And so he came here a broken man, and what he found was a place that really healed him, put him back together, and created the person that ultimately became president of the United States.
2: Talk to us about the presidential library aspect of it. This Teddy Roosevelt predated the modern presidential library system that we know about when our presidents leave office, they open a library. So he came before all that. So this isn't technically part of the presidential library system, but I assume you interact with it in some ways in terms of the information that you can find here on display.
3: Of course, you know, we interact with all the other presidential libraries around the U.S. We even have some folks on our team who have experience at other presidential libraries. But like you said, this is privately funded. So the $450 million that we've raised is all from private taxpayers, and so not from the public. And I think that's also meaningful, that this is a community of people who really believed in this and came together around a shared vision of a president that's been gone for 107 years.
2: I was talking to Joe Wiegand, who's sort of the the granddaddy Teddy Roosevelt impersonator, and he's the best. And he was telling me something yesterday I hadn't considered, which is, you know, we're here at America 250.
3: Uh-huh.
2: So you consider...

0: learn about that and question, you know, think about how they would have reacted to certain things that he encountered in his life. But I think the questions that he wrestled with are more relevant today now than ever.
1: Yeah.
0: So we're celebrating the 250th, but I think we're also looking forward to the next 250.
1: Yeah, and this library, I think, is going to be a destination for people who want to think about, you know, what does it mean to be an American,
0: right,
1: and a patriotic American? You're going to find those answers here. Hillary, thank you for coming by.
0: Thank you,
1: Hillary Hamm is the chair of the board of the Teddy Roosevelt Presidential Library, where we broadcast live from today. In just a moment, we're going to continue our series, our part three of the three installments of me reading the Declaration of Independence. So we'll do that in just a moment. And then our final guest today, Secretary of the Interior Doug Burgum. He's coming by to talk about what he did to help bring this project to life. I do want to give you a quick word from our friends at the Market Institute, and you can visit them at marketinstitute.org. Now, what they're worried about is something very critical, and that is Alzheimer's becoming an economic time bomb that our country is frankly not ready for. Cases are on track to double by about 14 million in 2060. This is going to put pressure on families and Medicare and Medicaid. Our country simply isn't ready for it, but our policymakers could make new, different, and better choices to get us prepared so that we can handle what is going to be a major problem for our country. I would encourage you to learn about this issue. Go to marketinstitute.org. Learn about what we can do that would be good for families, good for the economy, and would make just good common sense when it comes to the fight against Alzheimer's. More after this on the Scott Jennings Show. Stay with us.
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1: 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You know those opening words, but have you ever read the entire Declaration of Independence? Maybe you have, but what about your children, your friends? Scott Jennings here telling you that on July the 4th, my friends at Americans for Prosperity are encouraging all Americans to read through the Declaration of Independence. The Declaration reminds us that every person has inherent dignity, that our rights are unalienable, and that government exists to secure liberty, not to control our lives. Those aren't old ideas. They're the foundation of America.
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11: And welcome back to the Scott Jennings Show here on July the 2nd. We're broadcasting from Medora, North Dakota. Honored, really, to be out here and attending the opening, the grand opening of the Teddy Roosevelt Presidential Library. I can't think of a better time to open this thing than the week of the 4th of July on our 250th birthday. And being out west and seeing all the great American patriots that we've seen, seeing President Trump out here in North Dakota, it's been a really special week. And my family and I, we're going to head down to South Dakota, actually tomorrow, and we're going to celebrate the 4th of July at Mount Rushmore. It's kind of an epic trip for me and for my boys. And so we're honored to do some radio and bring you along for the ride. One of the things on the radio show that we're doing this week is partnering with our friends at Americans for Prosperity in doing a very simple thing, reading the Declaration of Independence out loud. That's what we're doing. And if you want to join up with Americans for Prosperity in their campaign to celebrate this country, go to a250toolkit.com/Scott. They've got all kinds of great ideas. But one of them is simply, let's just read the Declaration of Independence out loud. I was going through this campaign and I thought, you know, I think it's a good thing to read it at home. I think it's a good thing to read it at the barbecue or at the beach or at your family gathering. But I got a radio show. I can read it to millions of people across this country. And maybe you haven't sat down and read it out loud. Maybe you haven't had anybody read it to you. But I've got this opportunity on our 250th anniversary to read out loud one of the greatest documents, most brilliant documents ever written. And it launched this great American experiment. We did parts 1 and 2 earlier this week. This is part 3 of our reading of the Declaration of Independence right here on the Scott Jennings Show. Part 3, of course, is where we break with Britain and we give birth to the United States. Here we go. In every stage of these oppressions, we have petitioned for redress in the most humble terms. Our repeated petitions have been answered only by repeated injury. A prince whose character is thus marked by every act which may define a tyrant is unfit to be the ruler of a free people. Nor have we been wanting in attentions to our British brethren. We have warned them from time to time. We have reminded them. We have appealed. We have conjured them. They too have been deaf to the voice of justice and consanguinity. We must therefore acquiesce in the necessity which denounces our separation and hold them as we hold the rest of mankind, enemies in war, in peace, friends. We therefore, the representatives of the United States of America in General Congress, assembled, appealing to the Supreme Judge of the world for the rectitude of our intentions, do in the name and by authority of the good people of these colonies, solemnly publish and declare that these United Colonies are and of right ought to be free and independent states, that they are absolved from all allegiance to the British Crown, and that all political connection between them and the state of Great Britain is and ought to be totally dissolved, and that as free and independent states, they have full power to levy war, conclude peace, contract alliances, establish commerce, and to do all other acts and things which independent states may of right do. And for the support of this declaration, with a firm reliance on the protection of divine providence, we mutually pledge to each other our lives, our fortunes, and our sacred honor. And ladies and gentlemen, that is the end of our Declaration of Independence. It's been quite an honor to partner with Americans for Prosperity and to encourage you to read the Declaration of Independence out loud. Again, go to a250toolkit.com/Scott if you want to look at their ideas for how to celebrate this country. And really, as we get together for America 250, I think it's incumbent upon all of us to think about where we live, what a great country this is. And you think about all the people in our world right now who are tearing down the United States of America, telling you that it's rotten at its core, that the founding needs to be ripped out root and branch, telling you this is a failed experiment, telling you that it's oppressive, telling you all sorts of nasty, negative, and false things about our country. Think about it. Read this declaration. Read the words of our founding fathers and remind yourself, we live in the greatest country this world has ever known. More after this on the Scott Jennings Show.
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0: Hey, I'm not one to say I told you so, but do you remember last year when I told you that Pure Talk was hands down the best wireless company that I'd ever used? 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
4: Secretary of the Interior, the former governor of North Dakota, Doug Burgum. Mr. Secretary,
5: Scott,
4: welcome back to the show. And we're looking out over this incredible landscape. This is where Teddy Roosevelt, when he came to North Dakota, what you can see right here is where he got off the train and started, frankly, the journey back.
5: Mm-hmm.
4: And you've been privileged to be governor of this state and now to bring this project to life. Maybe just talk about the inspiration of Teddy Roosevelt and his connection to here in Medora, North Dakota.
5: Well, of course, one of our nicknames for our state is the Rough Rider State, and the state takes a lot of pride in the fact that Theodore Roosevelt, this New Yorker, but, you know, asthmatic, young, sickly child, people thought maybe he wouldn't even reach adulthood. His father challenged him to, you've got to make your body strong, and that, you know, developed into an ethos around the strenuous life.
4: Yeah.
5: And then he was tested because he was 24 years old. He was in a New York assemblyman in the state legislature, and his wife dies 2 days after childbirth. His mother dies of chronic disease on the same day in the same house on Valentine's Day, February 14th in 1884. And he was a broken man, gave his young new daughter Alice to his sister, and headed west. And this is basically at the edge of the frontier. The railroad through North Dakota, the Northern Pacific, was just being completed in 1883. They got the bridge across the Missouri in Bismarck, came a little further west. This is where it was crossing the Little Missouri River. And he got here and he stepped off the train. And then, of course, yesterday we had another New Yorker step off the train in the exact same spot that Theodore Roosevelt did all those years before. But when T.R. was here, he literally remade himself. His estimates that he put on almost 35 pounds of muscle over the next couple of years that he was out here living the ranching life and the strenuous life. But it also helped him connect with the working man, the people that were building America. And that was really the key to his political success was he understood the coal miners and the farmers and the ranchers and the small business people of this country. And that was a new thing where government was supporting the people and fighting. And he was really fighting for America first.
4: Yeah, when I saw you yesterday and we were here with President Trump, and I was thinking about the symmetry between Trump and Roosevelt. I talked to Secretary Bessent some months back, and he was telling me that Roosevelt's his favorite president because of the connection that he sees to Donald Trump. Both Republicans, both sometimes, though, with an independent streak, and both with a very real connection to just average, everyday, hardworking Americans. And when I was going through Medora yesterday, they were out on the street. Mm-hmm. They were here to see their president. And in that amphitheater, thousands of people came out to hear that speech. You were with the president all day. Talk to us about behind the scenes. How did he like being here at this library and in North Dakota?
5: Well, I think he loved the experience. He knows that North Dakota is one of the states that he had the widest margins of victory. He knows that if you take this part of the country where it's, you know, western North Dakota, western South Dakota, Wyoming, eastern Montana, you've got it's a love fest for the policies of freedom, independence, lower regulation, lower taxes, more self-reliance, less on the on the handout side of things. So he's extremely popular in this part of the country because this is where his policies have worked and where people have felt a lot of regulation. There's a lot of regulation that went into public lands that was really crushing small communities and farmers and ranchers. And so there's a real sense as we head into our 250th anniversary that this is a for this part of the country, a leader that really understands them. And TR, of course, he was considered the first celebrity president.
4: Right.
5: And now, and he, at the time, TR, at the time of his death, was considered the most famous person in the world. Now we have our own president is literally the most famous person in the world.
4: Yeah.
5: And TR was the person that came up with the words bully pulpit. He understood how to work with the press and whether it was collaboratively or combatively, he generated press and, was part of the story. And President Trump, using some of those same tools very effectively to drive his agenda. And then President Trump fixing up the White House. Theodore Roosevelt made many changes to the White House, including he just on the letterhead, not through congressional, the letterhead used to say Executive Mansion.
4: Yeah.
5: Teddy Roosevelt said, nope, it's the White House. And so these things that we have today with the bully pulpit, the White House, all the things that are going on, a lot of the origins of what we consider just to be the norm within any presidential administration today all began with Theodore Roosevelt.
4: So you were governor here in North Dakota, and then you go into the president's cabinet. And this project, this Teddy Roosevelt project, it's been on your mind for a long time. What did it take to bring this thing to life? It's years in the making. I was here, I think, 5 years ago, and I was in Medora, and they had an office and a pamphlet.
5: Yes.
4: And they said, we're going to have this thing open by July the 4th, 2026. And I'm looking around thinking, that would be an ambition. And you did it. You did it. Talk to us. What did it take to bring it all to life and get it open this week?
5: I grew up on the farm, kid from North Dakota, essentially grew up in a real rural area here, later got involved in ranching in the western part of the state. But I spent a lot of career in software, and I said no piece of software ever was released if it didn't have a key feature called a deadline. And so when we were conceiving this library many, many years ago, we said the perfect date to open it would be July 4th, 2026, on the 250th, because Theodore Roosevelt had such an impact on our country. So it's like, what did you start with? We started with a deadline. We had a release date, and then enormous amounts of teamwork. And the early believers in this project, many of which are here, put dollars up when we didn't have a site, we didn't have an architect, we didn't have a plan. We just had a vision, a big, bold vision, and that vision included that this was going to be the largest project ever built by the private sector at any one of the entrances to our 63 flagship national parks. So that you can go to Yosemite, Yellowstone, Grand Canyon. There isn't a project like this. There should be, because from an economic development standpoint, now sitting in this chair that I never thought I'd be in with the national parks, is we should be doing projects like this all over the country that help educate, inform, and attract people to come, because all of the national park properties are essentially campuses where we can learn about our past. And then with that learning, we can understand why we should all be proud to be Americans. Number two is then, gratitude for the president, because we have all this abundance. But I think what you're going to see in this library, and the reason why you would build something like this, is not just to remember the past or honor a historic figure. This library, this center, this museum challenges people to get in the arena. What are you going to do? What are you going to do to do more for conservation, for citizenship? What are you going to do for leadership? How are you going to get into the arena? It literally asks you that question when you're coming here. So I hope that when we see that we have an opportunity to help a generation of young people understand why that this country is exceptional. It's not because we're perfect. It's not because we've done everything right. But we have exceptional aspirations as a country.
4: I think when we do projects like this, and we talk about history, some people mistake that it's about nostalgia.
5: Mm-hmm.
4: It's not nostalgia. It's stewardship. No. And what you do with a national park here, and it's, it takes a little bit of a journey to get here, just like it did for Teddy Roosevelt. But when you get here and you see the stewardship of the land and how this library is a forward-looking
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4: To have that Medal of Honor here in the room, Teddy Roosevelt's Medal of Honor, it was quite a thing. And then you cut the ribbon, but that ceremony was interesting.
5: Well, it was... It is incredible because Theodore Roosevelt's oldest son, T.R. Jr., also won a Medal of Honor. And the library had that medal, had T.R. Jr.'s Medal of Honor. The Roosevelt family had years ago on loan given a Medal of Honor for T.R. to the White House. And so working together with the White House Historical Society and with the president thought it would be an incredibly magnanimous and generous act to bring, literally take it off the wall in the Roosevelt room in the White House, where I've seen it many times, and then bring it here so that those two father-son Medal of Honors can be recognized here together. And there's only one other pair of a father-son Medal of Honor winner in American history, and that's the MacArthur family.
4: Wow. All right. We've got about a minute to go before we take a break. You've been through the library. I know you were instrumental in helping shape this whole thing. What's your favorite artifact that when this opens on the 4th of July, when the public comes here and they see this thing, that thing is your favorite Teddy Roosevelt artifact that you can see right here in the library?
5: Well, there are over 500, so it's rich for that. But the one, and the president obviously interested too, because another, perhaps sadly, but gratefully, both TR and President Trump survived assassination attempts while they were running for president for a non-consecutive term.
4: Right.
5: And President Trump we weren't necessarily planning to stop at the, here's how Teddy was shot while giving a speech, but. You know, he zipped right in there, and in that display, we've got his glasses case, his metal glasses case with the bullet hole, the speech, which was 50 pages folded in half, so it's 100, and the shirt that has a hole in it.
4: Unbelievable.
5: His actual shirt. Those had not been in the same place. And so the way they're displayed that shows the gun, the bullet in the air,
4: the clothing.
5: And it shows it all in a line along there together. I mean, that was
4: pretty cool.
5: Fascinating.
4: All right. He's Doug Burgum, Secretary of the Interior. I'm Scott Jennings. We take a break and wrap up the show right after this. Stay with us.
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21: Hey, welcome back to the Scott Jennings Show. Wrapping up today at the Teddy Roosevelt Presidential Library in Medora, North Dakota, our special guest is the Secretary of the Interior, the godfather of this project, Doug Burgum, former governor of North Dakota. Without you, this wouldn't be here. And in your job as Secretary of the Interior, you take care of all the national parks, and we're looking out over Teddy Roosevelt National Park, which is one of the most beautiful landscapes in America. But you have to look out for all the parks. Give us a progress report under the Trump administration. How are our national parks doing? Talk to us about some of the initiatives you've got going on with the national park system.
5: Well, we have a number of great things that are happening, and one of the things is we're trying to make sure that we, rebalance the system. We have over 450 locations across national monuments, national historic sites. I mean, big ones like Gettysburg, Revolutionary sites, and then our 63 flagship parks, which includes Theodore Roosevelt National Park, the only one named after a person instead of a place. But this is appropriately because TR had such influence on building and expanding what people consider America's best idea, preserve these incredible magical places. And each one of them is essentially also a campus for learning. So we have to make sure that we've got the right staffing at those parks in terms of interpretive rangers, law enforcement rangers, people for maintenance. And some of these, the volume of people, these are like small states or cities when you think about the number of people that are that visit. When you have the infrastructure, sewer, water, roads. I mean, so as a former governor, I understand what it takes to build infrastructure to run a state. In many cases, we've got to do a better job of that infrastructure. But one thing we're working on with President Trump's full support, when in his first term, he signed.
0: Hey, Jen.
1: Oh, hey, Sarah.
0: My goodness, girl, you look amazing. Have you actually lost weight? Are you doing keto or something?
1: Actually, I'm just eating less, thanks to Riduzone.
0: What?
1: Riduzone. 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
4: Go through all the mess to get Washington, D.C. cleaned up ahead of the 4th of July.
5: Well, safe and beautiful. President Trump, his leadership, it starts with him, does that executive order which empowered us through the U.S. Park Police, which reported in the Secretary of Interior, which manages Statue of Liberty, number of resources in New York, the National Mall in the Capital Region, and also the Golden Gate Recreation Area. So these monuments have a special police force created by George Washington in 1791. And then on the beautiful part of it, it was again, the authorities and the empowerment and the budget to go get it done. But we've restored 48 different monuments. 22 fountains have been brought back to life. As you say, some of them haven't had water for decades. They were over 1,000 graffiti sites. We've effectively and with, a great amount of care for those people that were unhoused, we have removed 152 homeless encampments from the city of D.C. We've done that without a single story on the front page of the Washington Post because we took care of the people. We took care of their things. We helped them say, you can visit these parks every day, but you can't live here. And when with people not living there, then all of a sudden people start coming back. It's safe.
4: Yeah, the residents, I hear from residents all the time who can't believe how much better their neighborhood is. We're going to wrap up the show. Yes. Secretary Burgum, congratulations.
5: Thank you, Scott.
4: Thanks for your time. This is an amazing vista to look out here at the Teddy Roosevelt Presidential Library, Medora, North Dakota. It's been an honor to broadcast from here. Get here as soon as you can. You won't regret it. Common Sense for the American People. We're off for the 4th back Monday. Thanks for listening.
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25: News this hour at Town Hall. I'm Bob Agnew with Washington. The top Republican in Congress says Americans need to be concerned about a radical ideology the Democrats seem to be embracing. On the Salem News program this week on Capitol Hill with Tony Perkins, House Speaker Mike Johnson says the country is facing an unprecedented threat.
26: And what we've seen in recent months is many Mamdanis have popped up all around the country running for Congress. For a while, Tony, everybody just kind of waved that off and said, oh, that was a New York City anomaly. No, sir. It's everywhere. And we've got to confront it. We've got to take it very seriously. And we have to vanquish that, because the ideas and proposals that these candidates would bring to Congress is frightening stuff.
25: He urges Republicans to defend America and capitalism and to turn out in big numbers during the midterms this November. Speaker Johnson's full interview will be heard when This Week on Capitol Hill is broadcast beginning at 10 a.m. Eastern Time Saturday on the Salem News Channel. The nation's capital is preparing to celebrate America's 250th birthday in a big way.
27: Thousands are expected to gather on the National Mall for a day of patriotic festivities, including military flyovers, live entertainment, fireworks, and a Freedom 250 celebration featuring remarks from President Trump, with visitors traveling from across the country to mark the historic milestone. Willie Nelson, The White House.
25: A spacecraft is now racing to save a sinking telescope 224 miles above Earth. Here's Donna Warder.
8: Northrop Grumman on Friday launched a three-armed spacecraft called Catalyst that'll try to save a NASA telescope in danger of crashing back to Earth. The Swift telescope, launched in 2004, is steadily sinking because of recent solar storms. NASA is paying $30 million for Catalyst to meet up with the telescope in about a month and boost its orbit another 150 miles above Earth so it can continue tracking explosions in the universe. If Swift doesn't get that boost, it's expected to plunge to Earth in October. I'm Donna Warder.
25: More of these stories at townhall.com.
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13: Wall Street closed today in observance of the Independence Day holiday. It's back to business as usual Monday morning. The Dow will resume trading just 100 points shy of 53,000. The NASDAQ ended yesterday with a 200-point loss. The S&P was flat at the close. Overseas stock markets are mixed in Europe following a rally in Asia. That came on the heels of the Dow's latest record-setting close. Canada moved to advance a Pacific Coast pipeline from Alberta as Prime Minister Mark Carney looks to diversify oil exports beyond the United States. Tesla sales accelerated over the past several months. The EV manufacturer sold 25% more vehicles than in the same period 1 year ago, delivering 480,126 cars. For the Wall Street Business Report, I'm Rich Thomason.
25: 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World Cup fans from California are taking StubHub to court.
14: The federal lawsuit filed in New York by Julia Reeker-Mogul and Ruben Rentiera alleges false and misleading sales practices left them stranded after they bought tickets to group stage matches last month. The suit seeks to become a class action, saying that hundreds, if not thousands, of fans bought tickets only to find out they did not exist, had been revoked, or had been erased due to what the tournament organizer FIFA deemed poor digital infrastructure. In addition to monetary damages, the plaintiffs are asking that StubHub be barred from selling World Cup tickets and that any profits be given back to impacted customers. I'm Jennifer King.
25: The Justice Department and 17 states have reached settlement agreements with three major egg producers this week to resolve allegations that companies illegally colluded for years to raise prices, including when the price of eggs soared to record highs last year. You'll find more on these stories at townhall.com.
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0: Western civilization and delivering common sense for the American people. Ladies and gentlemen, here's Scott Jennings.
1: It is Thursday, July the 2nd, an important day in American history, the day that our founding fathers in Philadelphia in 1776 actually formally voted to cut ties with Great Britain. We, of course, are on our way to the 4th of July and celebrating America 250, and I chose to do it by coming to Medora, North Dakota, one of the most beautiful places in the world. It is the home of Teddy Roosevelt National Park, and now it is the home of the Teddy Roosevelt Presidential Library. We broadcast to you today from TR's Presidential Library. This has been several years in the making, and I can't think of a better time to open a library like this to honor a political figure like Teddy Roosevelt than right here at America 250. We've had a lot of folks from the library coming through today to talk about all aspects of what you'll see if you take a tour here. It opens to the public on the 4th of July, so if you're out here in North Dakota, you can come by on the 4th of July, and anytime after that, I encourage you to come by. They have things in here about Teddy Roosevelt you can't find anywhere else in the world. They have AI Teddy Roosevelt. You can have an actual conversation with AI hologram Teddy Roosevelt, and no two people will have the same conversation. You can see the shirt that he was wearing the day that he was shot and famously went and gave the speech anyway. If you're a Teddy Roosevelt fan, they have what you're going to want to see here at this amazing Presidential Library. And joining me to discuss the project is Hillary Hamm. Hillary, you're the chair of the board.
2: Chair of the board.
1: And so you have been in charge of getting all the funding together to pull this incredible project. Folks, this is not a taxpayer-funded item. This is private donations from people all over the world, I think, to bring this project to life. Hillary, how long have you been running the board, and what did it take to pull it all together to get open here by the 4th of July?
2: Yeah, thanks for the question, Scott, and thank you so much for being here in Medora, North Dakota, on our nation's 250th.
1: Yeah.
2: You know, it's been a lot of blood, sweat, and tears, but a true team effort. And like you said, I don't know if you know this, but it's North Dakota's largest philanthropic project in history. So it's a $450 million project, hoping to raise more, so that's
1: sure.
2: Not it. And I got involved 4 years ago when Ed O'Keefe, the CEO of the library, came to me with this seemingly impossible vision. Not enough money, you know, only a handful of folks on the team. And I was just enamored by his vision and Secretary Burgum, Governor Burgum at the time, his leadership. And I thought, this is a team I really want to be a part of.
1: Yeah, Secretary Burgum was governor of North Dakota. Now he's in charge of all Secretary of the Interior and, of course, all the national parks. He's kind of the godfather of this project to see it all the way through. But it took a lot of people. It took you as chair of the board, Ed O'Keefe. I had Robbie Lauf, my old friend, who's now the executive director. And you've been working closely with the people of Medora, the people at the Department of the Interior, the people at the National Park Service. It really is sort of a complicated symphony of people and organizations that all had to align to get this thing open today.
2: It was, and I just want to have a shout out for the people of Medora specifically. This is a town of 110 people. Sometimes fluctuates up, sometimes fluctuates down. It's a very small town. Everybody knows each other, and welcoming a project of this size and this scale, it was a real, real trust and faith effort. So thank you to them, too.
1: So walking around here the last couple of days, I've seen United States senators. I've seen high-ranking members of our military. I've met people from Africa. I've met people from Panama. I've met people, political officials from a number of states. When you walk around here and you see all of these people from different walks of life from all over the world who are attracted to the legacy of Teddy Roosevelt, how does that make you feel as someone who's been instrumental in bringing it to life?
2: Yeah, and my wife right over there is even from Mexico, and I think it speaks to her too. So I think the principles that he stood for and the principles that are embodied in this library, which are really citizenship, leadership, and conservation, speak to everyone, not just Americans, but people really around the world in North Dakota and elsewhere. And so I hope that this library will bring people together around those, you know, those principles of and what they mean in this moment. You know, I think they're as relevant today as they were in the Gilded Age, you know, when Teddy passed away over 107 years ago.
1: Yeah, a lot of people, I think, are just now learning about Teddy Roosevelt. I mean, they knew him as a New Yorker and obviously as president, but this North Dakota piece.
2: Yeah.
1: He wouldn't have been president, he always said, if he hadn't come to Medora, North Dakota, to the Badlands to find himself after the tragedy that he suffered. And this connection that North Dakota has had to Teddy Roosevelt, and they've never relinquished that. They have leaned in to their connection to TR since he left.
2: Yeah.
1: And to have the library here in North Dakota and not at a, you know, not at Harvard, you know, not in New York City, to me, I think that that's exactly what Teddy Roosevelt would have wanted. And so the fact that it's here, even though it's hard to get to, when you get here, you'll realize why Teddy Roosevelt came here and how it is he found himself when he got here.
2: It is. And I'm a fellow New Yorker, just like TR. But this place really changes you and transforms you. And it's not easy country outside.
1: No.
2: And so he came here a broken man. And what he found was a place that really healed him, put him back together, and created the person that ultimately became president of the United States.
1: Talk to us about the presidential library aspect of it. This Teddy Roosevelt predated the modern presidential library system that we know about when our presidents leave office, they open a library. So he came before all that. So this isn't technically part of the presidential library system, but I assume you interact with it in some ways in terms of the information that you can find here on display.
2: Of course, you know, we interact with all the other presidential libraries around the U.S., we even have some folks on our team who have experience at other presidential libraries. But like you said, this is privately funded.
1: Mm-hmm.
2: So the $450 million that we've raised is all from private taxpayers, and so not from the public.
1: Mm-hmm.
2: And I think that's also meaningful, that this is a community of people who really believed in this and came together around a shared vision of a president that's been gone for 107 years.
1: I was talking to Joe Wiegand, who's sort of the granddaddy Teddy Roosevelt impersonator, and he's the best. And he was telling me something yesterday I hadn't considered, which is, you know, we're here at America 250.
2: Uh-huh.
1: So you consider Declaration of Independence the beginning. We're here at America 250. Roosevelt was 125 years ago. He called him the fulcrum of American history as we go into America.

0: continue our series, our part three of the three installments of me reading the Declaration of Independence. So we'll do that in just a moment. And then our final guest today, Secretary of the Interior Doug Burgum. He's coming by to talk about what he did to help bring this project to life. I do want to give you a quick word from our friends at the Market Institute. And you can visit them at marketinstitute.org. Now, what they're worried about is something very critical, and that is Alzheimer's becoming an economic time bomb that our country is frankly not ready for. Cases are on track to double by about 14 million in 2060. This is going to put pressure on families and Medicare and Medicaid. Our country simply isn't ready for it, but our policymakers could make new, different, and better choices to get us prepared so that we can handle what is going to be a major problem for our country. I would encourage you to learn about this issue. Go to marketinstitute.org. Learn about what we can do that would be good for families, good for the economy, and would make just good common sense when it comes to the fight against Alzheimer's. More after this on the Scott Jennings Show. Stay with us.
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0: 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You know those opening words, but have you ever read the entire Declaration of Independence? Maybe you have, but what about your children, your friends? Scott Jennings here telling you that on July the 4th, my friends at Americans for Prosperity are encouraging all Americans to read through the Declaration of Independence. The Declaration reminds us that every person has inherent dignity, that our rights are unalienable, and that government exists to secure liberty, not to control our lives. Those aren't old ideas. They're the foundation of America.
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11: And welcome back to the Scott Jennings Show here on July the 2nd. We're broadcasting from Medora, North Dakota. Honored, really, to be out here and attending the opening, the grand opening of the Teddy Roosevelt Presidential Library. I can't think of a better time to open this thing than the week of the 4th of July on our 250th birthday. And being out west and seeing all the great American patriots that we've seen, seeing President Trump out here in North Dakota, it's been a really special week. And my family and I, we're going to head down to South Dakota, actually tomorrow, and we're going to celebrate the 4th of July at Mount Rushmore. It's kind of an epic trip for me and for my boys. And so we're honored to do some radio and bring you along for the ride. One of the things on the radio show that we're doing this week is partnering with our friends at Americans for Prosperity in doing a very simple thing, reading the Declaration of Independence out loud. That's what we're doing. And if you want to join up with Americans for Prosperity in their campaign to celebrate this country, go to a250toolkit.com/Scott. They've got all kinds of great ideas. But one of them is simply, let's just read the Declaration of Independence out loud. I was going through this campaign and I thought, you know, I think it's a good thing to read it at home. I think it's a good thing to read it at the barbecue or at the beach or at your family gathering. But I got a radio show. I can read it to millions of people across this country. And maybe you haven't sat down and read it out loud. Maybe you haven't had anybody read it to you. But I've got this opportunity on our 250th anniversary to read out loud one of the greatest documents, most brilliant documents ever written. And it launched this great American experiment. We did parts one and two earlier this week. This is part three of our reading of the Declaration of Independence right here on the Scott Jennings Show. Part three, of course, is where we break with Britain and we give birth to the United States. Here we go. In every stage of these oppressions, we have petitioned for redress in the most humble terms. Our repeated petitions have been answered only by repeated injury. A prince whose character is thus marked by every act which may define a tyrant is unfit to be the ruler of a free people. Nor have we been wanting in attentions to our British brethren. We have warned them from time to time. We have reminded them. We have appealed. We have conjured them. They too have been deaf to the voice of justice and consanguinity. We must therefore acquiesce in the necessity which denounces our separation and hold them as we hold the rest of mankind, enemies in war, in peace, friends. We therefore, the representatives of the United States of America in General Congress, assembled, appealing to the Supreme Judge of the world for the rectitude of our intentions, do in the name and by authority of the good people of these colonies, solemnly publish and declare that these United Colonies are and of right ought to be free and independent states, that they are absolved from all allegiance to the British Crown, and that all political connection between them and the state of Great Britain is and ought to be totally dissolved, and that as free and independent states, they have full power to levy war, conclude peace, contract alliances, establish commerce, and to do all other acts and things which independent states may of right do. And for the support of this declaration, with a firm reliance on the protection of divine providence, we mutually pledge to each other our lives, our fortunes, and our sacred honor. And ladies and gentlemen, that is the end of our Declaration of Independence. It's been quite an honor to partner with Americans for Prosperity and to encourage you to read the Declaration of Independence out loud. Again, go to a250toolkit.com/Scott if you want to look at their ideas for how to celebrate this country. And really, as we get together for America 250, I think it's incumbent upon all of us to think about where we live, what a great country this is. And you think about all the people in our world right now who are tearing down the United States of America, telling you that it's rotten at its core, that the founding needs to be ripped out root and branch, telling you this is a failed experiment, telling you that it's oppressive, telling you all sorts of nasty, negative, and false things about our country. Think about it. Read this declaration. Read the words of our founding fathers and remind yourself, we live in the greatest country this world has ever known. More after this on the Scott Jennings Show.
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0: 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Well, some of you were skeptical, but Consumer Reports just asked 120,000 people to rate every wireless company in America, including the big boys. 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I'm not going to say I told you so, but I will encourage you one more time to dial #250, say micro, and switch to a 5-star American wireless company that won't let you down. 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
14: Secretary of the Interior, the former governor of North Dakota, Doug Burgum. Mr. Secretary,
15: Scott,
14: welcome back to the show. And we're looking out over this incredible landscape. This is where Teddy Roosevelt, when he came to North Dakota, what you can see right here is where he got off the train and started, frankly, the journey back.
15: Mm-hmm.
14: And you've been privileged to be governor of this state and now to bring this project to life. Maybe just talk about the inspiration of Teddy Roosevelt and his connection to here in Medora, North Dakota.
15: Well, of course, one of our nicknames for our state is the Rough Rider State, and the state takes a lot of pride in the fact that Theodore Roosevelt, this New Yorker, but, you know, asthmatic, young, sickly child, people thought maybe he wouldn't even reach adulthood.
14: Mm.
15: His father challenged him to, you've got to make your body strong, and that, you know, developed into an ethos around the strenuous life.
14: Yeah.
15: And then he was tested because he was 24 years old. He was in a New York assemblyman in the state legislature, and his wife dies 2 days after childbirth. His mother dies of chronic disease on the same day in the same house on Valentine's Day, February 14th in 1884. And he was a broken man, gave his young new daughter Alice to his sister, and went headed west. And this is basically at the edge of the frontier. The railroad through North Dakota, the Northern Pacific, was just being completed in 1883. They got the bridge across the Missouri in Bismarck, came a little further west. This is where it was crossing the Little Missouri River. And he got here and he stepped off the train.
14: Mm.
15: And then, of course, yesterday we had another New Yorker step off the train in the exact same spot that Theodore Roosevelt did all those years before. But when T.R. was here, he literally remade himself. His estimates that he put on almost 35 pounds of muscle over the next couple of years that he was out here living the ranching life and the strenuous life. But it also helped him connect with the working man, the people that were building America. And that was really the key to his political success was he understood the coal miners and the farmers and the ranchers and the small business people of this country. And that was a new thing where government was supporting the people and fighting. And he was really fighting for America first.
14: Yeah, when I saw you yesterday and we were here with President Trump, and I was thinking about the symmetry between Trump and Roosevelt. I talked to Secretary Bessent some months back, and he was telling me that Roosevelt's his favorite president because of the connection that he sees to Donald Trump. Both Republicans, both sometimes, though, with an independent streak, and both with a very real connection to just average, everyday, hardworking Americans. And when I was going through Medora yesterday, they were out on the street. They were here to see their president. And in that amphitheater, thousands of people came out to hear that speech. You were with the president all day. Talk to us about behind the scenes. How did he like being here at this library and in North Dakota?
15: Well, I think he loved the experience. He knows that that North Dakota is one of the states that he had the widest margins of victory. He knows that if you take this part of the country where it's, you know, western North Dakota, western South Dakota, Wyoming, eastern Montana, you've got it's a love fest for the policies of freedom, independence, lower regulation, lower taxes, more self-reliance, less on the on the handout side of things. So he's extremely popular in this part of the country because this is where his policies have worked and where people have felt a lot of regulation. There's a lot of regulation that went into public lands that was really crushing small communities and farmers and ranchers. And so there's a real sense as we head into our 250th anniversary that this is a, for this part of the country, a leader that really understands them. And TR, of course, he was considered the first celebrity president.
14: Right, right.
15: And now, TR, at the time of his death, was considered the most famous person in the world. Now we have our own president is literally the most famous person in the world.
14: Yeah.
15: And TR was the person that came up with the words bully pulpit. He understood how to work with the press and whether it was collaboratively or combatively, he generated press and was part of the story. And President Trump, using some of those same tools very effectively to drive his agenda. And then President Trump fixing up the White House. Theodore Roosevelt made many changes to the White House, including he just on the letterhead, not through congressional, the letterhead used to say Executive Mansion.
14: Yeah.
15: Teddy Roosevelt said, nope, it's the White House. And so these things that we have today with the bully pulpit, the White House, the all the things that are going on, a lot of the origins of what we consider just to be the norm within any presidential administration today all began with Theodore Roosevelt.
14: So you were governor here in North Dakota, and then you go into the president's cabinet. And this project, this Teddy Roosevelt project, it's been on your mind for a long time. What did it take to bring this thing to life? It's years in the making. I was here, I think, 5 years ago, and I was in Medora, and they had an office and a pamphlet.
15: Yes.
14: And they said, we're going to have this thing open by July the 4th, 2026. And I'm looking around thinking, that would be an ambition. And you did it. You yes, did sir. It. Talk to us. What did it take to bring it all to life and get it open this week?
15: Well, I grew up on the farm, kid from North Dakota, essentially grew up in a real rural area here, later got involved in ranching in the western part of the state. But I spent a lot of career in software, and I said no piece of software ever was released if it didn't have a key feature called a deadline. And so when we were conceiving this library many, many years ago, we said the perfect date to open it would be July 4th, 2026, on
14: right.
15: the 250th, because Theodore Roosevelt had such an impact on our country. So it's like, what did you start with? We started with a deadline. We had a release date. And then enormous amounts of teamwork. And the early believers in this project, many of which are here, put dollars up when we didn't have a site, we didn't have an architect, we didn't have a plan. We just had a vision, a big, bold vision, and that vision included that this was going to be the largest project ever built by the private sector at any one of the entrances to our 63 flagship national parks. So that you can go to Yosemite, Yellowstone, Grand Canyon. There isn't a project like this. There should be, because from an economic development standpoint, now sitting in this chair that I never thought I'd be in with the national parks, is we should be doing projects like this all over the country that help educate, inform, and attract people to come, because all of the national park properties are essentially campuses
14: right.
15: where we can learn about our past. And then with that learning, we can understand why we should all be proud to be Americans. Number two is then, gratitude for the presidents, because we have all this abundance. But I think what you're going to see in this library, and the reason why you would build something like this, is not just to remember the past or honor a historic figure. This library, this center, this museum challenges people to get in the arena. What are you going to do? What are you going to do to do more for conservation, for citizenship? What are you going to do for leadership? How are you going to get into the arena? It literally asks you that question when you're coming here. So I hope that when people, we see that we have an opportunity to help, help a generation of young people understand, why that this country is exceptional. It's not because we're perfect. It's not because we've done everything right. It's, but we have exceptional aspirations as a country.
14: I think when we do projects like this, and we talk about history, some people mistake that it's about nostalgia.
15: Mm-hmm.
14: It's not nostalgia. It's stewardship. No. And what you do with a national park here, it takes a little bit of a journey to get here, just like it did for Teddy Roosevelt. But when you get here and you see the stewardship of the land and how this library is a forward-looking.
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14: To have that Medal of Honor here in the room, Teddy Roosevelt's Medal of Honor, it was quite a thing. And then you cut the ribbon, but that ceremony was interesting.
15: Well, it was it is incredible because Theodore Roosevelt's oldest son, T.R. Jr., also won a Medal of Honor. And the library had that medal, had T.R. Jr.'s Medal of Honor. The Roosevelt family had years ago on loan given a Medal of Honor for T.R. to the White House. And so working together with the White House Historical Society and with the president thought it would be an incredibly magnanimous and generous act to bring literally take it off the wall in the Roosevelt room in the White House, where I've seen it many times, and then bring it here so that those two father-son Medal of Honors can be recognized here together. And there's only one other pair of a father-son Medal of Honor winner in American history, and that's the MacArthur family.
14: Wow. All right. We've got about a minute to go before we take a break. You've been through the library. I know you were instrumental in helping shape this whole thing. What's your favorite artifact that when this opens on the 4th of July, when the public comes here and they see this thing, that thing is your favorite Teddy Roosevelt artifact that you can see right here in the library?
15: Well, there are over 500, so it's rich with that. But the one, and the president obviously interested too, because another, perhaps sadly, gratefully, both T.R. and President Trump survived assassination attempts while they were running for president for a non-consecutive term.
14: Right.
15: And President Trump we weren't necessarily planning to stop at the here's how Teddy was shot while giving a speech, but, you know, he zipped right in there. And in that display, we've got his glasses case, his metal glasses case with the bullet hole. The speech, which was 50 pages folded in half, so it's 100.
14: Yeah.
15: And the shirt that has a hole in it.
14: Unbelievable.
15: His actual shirt. Those had not been in the same place. And so the way they're displayed that shows the gun, the bullet in the air.
14: The clothing.
15: And it shows it all in a line along there together. I mean, that was
14: pretty cool.
15: Fascinating.
14: All right. He's Doug Burgum, Secretary of the Interior. I'm Scott Jennings. We take a break and wrap up the show right after this. Stay with us.
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14: Hey, welcome back to the Scott Jennings Show. Wrapping up today at the Teddy Roosevelt Presidential Library in Medora, North Dakota, our special guest is the Secretary of the Interior, the godfather of this project, Doug Burgum, former governor of North Dakota. Without you, this wouldn't be here. And in your job as Secretary of the Interior, you take care of all the national parks, and we're looking out over Teddy Roosevelt National Park, which is one of the most beautiful landscapes in America. But you have to look out for all the parks. Give us a progress report under the Trump administration. How are our national parks doing? Talk to us about some of the initiatives you've got going on with the national park system.
15: Well, we have a number of great things that are happening. And one of the things is we're trying to make sure that we, rebalance the system. We have over 450 locations across national monuments, national historic sites. I mean, big ones like Gettysburg,
14: right.
15: Revolutionary sites, and then our 63 flagship parks, which includes, Theodore Roosevelt National Park, the only one named after a person instead of a place. But this is a, appropriately, because TR had such influence on building and expanding what people consider America's best idea, preserve these incredible magical places.
1: Right.
15: And each one of them is essentially also a campus for learning. So we have to make sure that we've got the right staffing at those parks in terms of interpretive rangers, law enforcement rangers, people for maintenance. And some of these, the volume of people, these are like small states or cities when you think about the number of people that are that visit. When you have the infrastructure, you know, sewer, water, roads. I mean, so as a former governor, I understand what it takes to build infrastructure to run a state. In many cases, we've got to do a better job of that infrastructure. But one thing we're working on with President Trump's full support, when in his first term, he signed.
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14: Go through all the mess to get Washington, D.C. cleaned up ahead of the 4th of July.
15: Well, safe and beautiful. President Trump, his leadership, it starts with him, does that executive order which empowered us through the U.S. Park Police, which reported in the Secretary of Interior, which manages Statue of Liberty, number of resources in New York, the National Mall in the Capital Region, and also the Golden Gate Recreation Area. So these monuments have a special police force created by George Washington in 1791. Hmm. And then on the beautiful part of it, it was, again, the authorities and the empowerment and the budget to go get it done. But we've restored 48 different monuments. 22 fountains have been brought back to life. As you say, some of them haven't had water for decades. They were over 1,000 graffiti sites. We've effectively and with, a great amount of care for those people that were unhoused, we have removed 152 homeless encampments from the city of D.C. We've done that without a single story on the front page of the Washington Post, because we took care of the people, we took care of their things, we helped them say, you can visit these parks every day, but you can't live here. And when with people not living there, then all of a sudden people start coming back, it's safe.
14: Yeah, the residents, I hear from residents all the time who can't believe how much better their neighborhood is. We're going to wrap up the show. Yes. Secretary Burgum, congratulations.
15: Thank you, Scott.
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1: We hold these truths to be self-evident. 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
7: News this hour at Town Hall. I'm Bob Agnew in Washington. All sorts of patriotic events scheduled for the 4th of July on the National Mall.
8: The epic July 4th Salute to America celebration will include thousands of fireworks and military flyovers. The president scheduled to speak Saturday night as the nation's capital hosts thousands of tourists from across the country and the world. In the afternoon, folks will be treated to one of NASA's supersonic F-5 light fighter jets flying in the sky. Also on the schedule, the Blue Angels, the Thunder Birds, F-35 stealth fighters, U.S. Coast Guard helicopters, and a B-1 stealth bomber. Trump's new Air Force One also scheduled to make a pass over the crowd. Laura Winters reporting.
7: The investigation into damage at the Lincoln Memorial reflecting pool now resulting in a federal indictment. Here's Willie Nelson.
10: Federal prosecutors are bringing felony charges against a former U.S. Olympic athlete accused of damaging the Lincoln Memorial reflecting pool. D.C. U.S. Attorney Jeanine Pirro announced the indictment.
11: Today a grand jury has returned a felony indictment against a defendant, David Hearn, for felony destruction of property for which he faces 10 years in prison.
10: The indictment comes as authorities continue cracking down on vandalism at the nation's Capitol landmarks. Willie Nelson, the White House.
7: Launched today, a three-armed spacecraft is rushing to rescue a NASA telescope that's in danger of crashing back to Earth. More on this science fiction sounding but very real-world story from Rich Thomason.
27: Northrop Grumman launched the Link spacecraft from the Marshall Islands in the Pacific. The Pegasus rocket blasting off from the belly of a modified airplane, putting Link on course to reach NASA's Swift Observatory in about a month. Launched in 2004, Swift is sinking faster than ever because of recent solar storms. The goal of the mission is to boost the telescope into a higher orbit. Rich Thomason reporting.
7: More at townhall.com.
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7: A settlement has been reached in an egg price-fixing scheme.
13: The U.S. Justice Department has reached a settlement with three egg producers who were accused of colluding for some 23 years to raise prices. That includes last year when eggs reached a record high of $6.23 per dozen. In the agreement, Calmaine Foods, Versova, and Hickman's Egg Ranch will pay $3.3 million to be distributed to states, donate 53 million eggs to food banks and nonprofits, adopt antitrust compliance programs, and not communicate with competitors on prices and bidding strategies. None of the companies admit to manipulating the market. I'm Donna Warder.
7: President Trump launching those Trump accounts today. Actually, it will be on the 4th of July itself, which is tomorrow. It's aim is to boost financial independence for children born during his second term. The parents can open the accounts for the children, receiving $1,000 from the government. You'll find breaking news and analysis at townhall.com. The rush is on across Venezuela's north coast to identify loved ones before it's too late.
16: At least nearly 2,300 people died in the deadly earthquakes last week. The country is overwhelmed with bodies that officials are struggling to collect, identify, and preserve. Many fear mass graves are coming as they search for the bodies of loved ones who died in the earthquakes. Those tremors struck the South American nation on June 24th.
7: That is Andrew Stewart reporting. History being made on the soccer field. The U.S. men's national team's dramatic win over Bosnia and Herzegovina in the World Cup on Wednesday drew a record American TV audience. The game had an average of 24.4 million viewers on Fox, making it the most watched English-language soccer broadcast in U.S. history. The Fox telecast peaked at 31.9 million viewers. You'll find more of these stories at townhall.com.
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1: Fighting for free speech. Western civilization. And delivering common sense for the American people. Ladies and gentlemen, here's Scott Jennings.
2: It is Thursday, July the 2nd, an important day in American history, the day that our founding fathers in Philadelphia in 1776 actually formally voted to cut ties with Great Britain. We, of course, are on our way to the 4th of July and celebrating America 250, and I chose to do it by coming to Medora, North Dakota, one of the most beautiful places in the world. It is the home of Teddy Roosevelt National Park, and now it is the home of the Teddy Roosevelt Presidential Library. We broadcast to you today from TR's Presidential Library. This has been several years in the making, and I can't think of a better time to open a library like this to honor a political figure like Teddy Roosevelt than right here at America 250. We've had a lot of folks from the library coming through today to talk about all aspects of what you'll see if you take a tour here. It opens to the public on the 4th of July, so if you're out here in North Dakota, you can come by on the 4th of July, and anytime after that, I encourage you to come by. They have things in here about Teddy Roosevelt you can't find anywhere else in the world. They have AI Teddy Roosevelt. You can have an actual conversation with AI hologram Teddy Roosevelt, and no two people will have the same conversation. You can see the shirt that he was wearing the day that he was shot and famously went and gave the speech anyway. If you're a Teddy Roosevelt fan, they have what you're going to want to see here at this amazing presidential library. And joining me to discuss the project is Hillary Hamm. Hillary, you're the chair of the board. And so you have been in charge of getting all the funding together to pull this incredible project. Folks, this is not a taxpayer-funded item. This is private donations from people all over the world, I think, to bring this project alive. Hillary, how long have you been running the board, and what did it take to pull it all together to get open here by the 4th of July?
3: Yeah, thanks for the question, Scott, and thank you so much for being here in Medora, North Dakota, on our nation's 250th.
2: Yeah.
3: You know, it's been a lot of blood, sweat, and tears, but a true team effort. And like you said, it's the, I don't know if you know this, but it's North Dakota's largest philanthropic project in history. So it's a $450 million project, hoping to raise more, so that's not it. And I got involved 4 years ago when Ed O'Keefe, the CEO of the library, came to me with this seemingly impossible vision. Not enough money, you know, only a handful of folks on the team. And I was just enamored by his vision and Secretary Burgum, Governor Burgum at the time, his leadership. And I thought, this is a team I really want to be a part of.
2: Yeah, Secretary Burgum was governor of North Dakota. Now he's in charge of all Secretary of the Interior and, of course, all the national parks. He's kind of the godfather of this project to see it all the way through. But it took a lot of people. It took you as chair of the board, Ed O'Keefe. I had Robbie Lauf, my old friend, who's now the executive director. And you've been working closely with the people of Medora, the people at the Department of the Interior, the people at the National Park Service. It really is sort of a complicated symphony of people and organizations that all had to align to get this thing open today.
3: It was. And I just want to have a shout out for the people of Medora specifically. This is a town of 110 people. Sometimes fluctuates up, sometimes fluctuates down. It's a very small town. Everybody knows each other. And welcoming a project of this size and this scale, it was a real, real trust and faith effort. So thank you to them, too.
2: So walking around here the last couple of days, I've seen United States senators. I've seen high-ranking members of our military. I've met people from Africa. I've met people from Panama. I've met people, political officials from a number of states. When you walk around here and you see all of these people from different walks of life from all over the world who are attracted to the legacy of Teddy Roosevelt, how does that make you feel as someone who's been instrumental in bringing it to life?
3: Yeah, and my wife right over there is even from Mexico, and I think it speaks to her, too. So I think the principles that he stood for and the principles that are embodied in this library, which are really citizenship, leadership, and conservation, speak to everyone, not just Americans, but people really around the world in North Dakota and elsewhere. And so I hope that this library will bring people together around those, you know, those principles of and what they mean in this moment. You know, I think they're as relevant today as they were in the Gilded Age, you know, when Teddy passed away over 107 years ago.
2: Yeah, a lot of people, I think, are just now learning about Teddy Roosevelt. I mean, they knew him as a New Yorker and obviously as president, but this North Dakota piece.
3: Yeah.
2: He wouldn't have been president, he always said, if he hadn't come to Medora, North Dakota, to the Badlands to find himself after the tragedy that he suffered. And this connection that North Dakota has had to Teddy Roosevelt, and they've never relinquished that. They have leaned in to their connection to TR since he left.
3: Yeah.
2: And to have the library here in North Dakota and not at a, you know, not at Harvard, you know, not in New York City, to me, I think that that's exactly what Teddy Roosevelt would have wanted. And so the fact that it's here, even though it's hard to get to, when you get here, you'll realize why Teddy Roosevelt came here and how it is he found himself when he got here.
3: It is. And I'm a fellow New Yorker, just like TR. But this place really changes you and transforms you. And it's not easy country outside.
2: No.
3: And so he came here a broken man. And what he found was a place that really healed him, put him back together, and created the person that ultimately became president of the United States.
2: Talk to us about the presidential library aspect of it. This Teddy Roosevelt predated the modern presidential library system.
3: Yes.
2: That we know about when our presidents leave office, they open a library. So he came before all that. So this isn't technically part of the presidential library system, but I assume you interact with it in some ways in terms of the information that you can find here on display.
3: Of course, you know, we interact with all the other presidential libraries around the U.S., we even have some folks on our team who have experience at other presidential libraries. But like you said, this is privately funded.
2: Mm-hmm.
3: So the $450 million that we've raised is all from private taxpayers, and so not from the public.
2: Mm-hmm.
3: And I think that's also meaningful, that this is a community of people who really believed in this and came together around a shared vision of a president that's been gone for 107 years.
2: I was talking to Joe Wiegand, who's sort of the granddaddy Teddy Roosevelt impersonator, and he's the best. And he was telling me something yesterday I hadn't considered, which is, you know, we're here at America 250.
3: Uh-huh.
2: So you consider Declaration of Independence the beginning. We're here at America 250. Roosevelt was 125 years ago. He called him the fulcrum of American history as we go into America 250. I think that's an interesting way to think about, you know, he sort of ushered in the new American century. And, you know, was the most famous American in the world, maybe the most famous person in the world when he was the president, our first celebrity president. He transformed, I think, the country on the world stage and also the American presidency.
3: Right.
2: When you go through the library, is that something that's going to come out in the exhibits?
3: I think it is, but I think people come in unaware of what they're going to take away.
2: Mm.
3: And what we want them to take away is not only learning about TR and TR's legacy, and, you know, he wasn't a perfect person. He had complexities and contradictions, and we want people to learn about that and question, you know, think about how they would have reacted to certain things that he encountered in his life. But I think the questions that he wrestled with are more relevant today now than ever.
2: Yeah.
3: So we're celebrating the 250th, but I think we're also looking forward to the next 250.
2: Yeah, and this library, I think, is going to be a destination for people who want to think

0: 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I would encourage you to learn about this issue. Go to marketinstitute.org. Learn about what we can do that would be good for families, good for the economy, and would make just good common sense when it comes to the fight against Alzheimer's. More after this on the Scott Jennings Show. Stay with us.
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0: 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You know those opening words, but have you ever read the entire Declaration of Independence? Maybe you have, but what about your children, your friends? Scott Jennings here telling you that on July the 4th, my friends at Americans for Prosperity are encouraging all Americans to read through the Declaration of Independence. The Declaration reminds us that every person has inherent dignity, that our rights are unalienable, and that government exists to secure liberty, not to control our lives. Those aren't old ideas. They're the foundation of America.
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9: And welcome back to the Scott Jennings Show here on July the 2nd. We're broadcasting from Medora, North Dakota. Honored, really, to be out here and attending the opening, the grand opening of the Teddy Roosevelt Presidential Library. I can't think of a better time to open this thing than the week of the 4th of July on our 250th birthday. And being out west and seeing all the great American patriots that we've seen President Trump out here in North Dakota, it's been a really special week. And my family and I, we're going to head down to South Dakota, actually, tomorrow, and we're going to celebrate the 4th of July at Mount Rushmore. It's kind of an epic trip for me and for my boys, and so we're honored to do some radio and bring you along for the ride. One of the things on the radio show that we're doing this week is partnering with our friends at Americans for Prosperity in doing a very simple thing, reading the Declaration of Independence out loud. That's what we're doing. And if you want to join up with Americans for Prosperity in their campaign to celebrate this country, go to a250toolkit.com/Scott. They've got all kinds of great ideas. But one of them is simply, let's just read the Declaration of Independence out loud. I was going through this campaign and I thought, you know, I think it's a good thing to read it at home. I think it's a good thing to read it at the barbecue or at the beach or at your family gathering. But I got a radio show. I can read it to millions of people across this country. And maybe you haven't sat down and read it out loud. Maybe you haven't had anybody read it to you. But I've got this opportunity on our 250th anniversary to read out loud one of the greatest documents, most brilliant documents ever written. And it launched this great American experiment. We did parts one and two earlier this week. This is part three of our reading of the Declaration of Independence right here on the Scott Jennings Show. Part three, of course, is where we break with Britain and we give birth to the United States. Here we go. In every stage of these oppressions, we have petitioned for redress in the most humble terms. Our repeated petitions have been answered only by repeated injury. A prince whose character is thus marked by every act which may define a tyrant is unfit to be the ruler of a free people. Nor have we been wanting in attentions to our British brethren. We have warned them from time to time. We have reminded them. We have appealed. We have conjured them. They too have been deaf to the voice of justice and consanguinity. We must therefore acquiesce in the necessity which denounces our separation and hold them, as we hold the rest of mankind, enemies in war, in peace, friends. We therefore, the representatives of the United States of America in General Congress, assembled, appealing to the Supreme Judge of the world for the rectitude of our intentions, do in the name and by authority of the good people of these colonies solemnly publish and declare that these United Colonies are and of right ought to be free and independent states, that they are absolved from all allegiance to the British Crown, and that all political connection between them and the state of Great Britain is and ought to be totally dissolved, and that as free and independent states, they have full power to levy war, conclude peace, contract alliances, establish commerce, and to do all other acts and things which independent states may of right do. And for the support of this declaration, with a firm reliance on the protection of divine providence, we mutually pledge to each other our lives, our fortunes, and our sacred honor. And ladies and gentlemen, that is the end of our Declaration of Independence. It's been quite an honor to partner with Americans for Prosperity and to encourage you to read the Declaration of Independence out loud. Again, go to a250toolkit.com/Scott if you want to look at their ideas for how to celebrate this country. And really, as we get together for America 250, I think it's incumbent upon all of us to think about where we live, what a great country this is. And you think about all the people in our world right now who are tearing down the United States of America, telling you that it's rotten at its core, that the founding needs to be ripped out root and branch, telling you this is a failed experiment, telling you that it's oppressive, telling you all sorts of nasty, negative, and false things about our country. Think about it. Read this declaration. Read the words of our founding fathers and remind yourself, we live in the greatest country this world has ever known. More after this on the Scott Jennings Show.
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14: Secretary of the Interior, the former governor of North Dakota, Doug Burgum. Mr. Secretary,
15: Scott,
14: welcome back to the show. And we're looking out over this incredible landscape. This is where Teddy Roosevelt, when he came to North Dakota, what you can see right here is where he got off the train and started, frankly, the journey back.
15: Mm-hmm.
14: And you've been privileged to be governor of this state and now to bring this project to life. Maybe just talk about the inspiration of Teddy Roosevelt and his connection to here in Medora, North Dakota.
15: Well, of course, one of our nicknames for our state is the Rough Rider State, and the state takes a lot of pride in the fact that Theodore Roosevelt, this New Yorker, but, you know, asthmatic, young, sickly child, people thought maybe he wouldn't even reach adulthood. His father challenged him to, you've got to make your body strong, and that, you know, developed into an ethos around the strenuous life.
14: Yeah.
15: And then he was tested because he was 24 years old. He was in the New York Assemblyman in the state legislature, and his wife dies 2 days after childbirth. His mother dies of chronic disease on the same day in the same house on Valentine's Day, February 14th in 1884. And he was a broken man, gave his young new daughter Alice to his sister, and went headed west. And this is basically at the edge of the frontier. The railroad through North Dakota, the Northern Pacific, was just being completed in 1883. They got the bridge across the Missouri in Bismarck, came a little further west. This is where it was crossing the Little Missouri River. And he got here and he stepped off the train. And then, of course, yesterday we had another New Yorker step off the train in the exact same spot that Theodore Roosevelt did all those years before. But when T.R. was here, he literally remade himself. His estimates that he put on almost 35 pounds of muscle over the next couple of years that he was out here living the ranching life and the strenuous life. But it also helped him connect with the working man, the people that were building America. And that was really the key to his political success was he understood the coal miners and the farmers and the ranchers and the small business people of this country. And that was a new thing where government was supporting the people and fighting. And he was really fighting for America first.
14: Yeah, when I saw you yesterday and we were here with President Trump, and I was thinking about the symmetry between Trump and Roosevelt. I talked to Secretary Bessent some months back, and he was telling me that Roosevelt's his favorite president because of the connection that he sees to Donald Trump. Both Republicans, both sometimes, though, with an independent streak, and both with a very real connection to just average, everyday, hardworking Americans. And when I was going through Medora yesterday, they were out on the street. Mm-hmm. They were here to see their president. And in that amphitheater, thousands of people came out to hear that speech. You were with the president all day. Talk to us about behind the scenes. How did he like being here at this library and in North Dakota?
15: Well, I think he loved the experience. He knows that that North Dakota is one of the states that he had the widest margins of victory. He knows that if you take this part of the country where it's, you know, western North Dakota, western South Dakota, Wyoming, eastern Montana, you've got it's a love fest for the policies of freedom, independence, lower regulation, lower taxes, more self-reliance, less on the on the handout side of things. So he's extremely popular in this part of the country because this is where his policies have worked and where people have felt a lot of regulation. There's a lot of regulation that went into public lands that was really crushing small communities and farmers and ranchers. And so there's a real sense as we head into our 250th anniversary that this is a, you know, for this part of the country, a leader that is, that really understands them. And TR, of course, he was considered the first celebrity president.
14: Right, right.
15: And now, you know, and he, at the time, TR, at the time of his death, was considered the most famous person in the world. Now
14: right.
15: we have our own president is literally the most famous person in the world.
14: Yeah.
15: And TR was the person that came up with the words bully pulpit. He understood how to work with the press, and whether it was collaboratively or combatively, he generated press and, you know, was part of the story. And President Trump, using some of those same tools very effectively to drive his agenda. And then President Trump fixing up the White House. Theodore Roosevelt made many changes to the White House, including he just on the letterhead, not through congressional, the letterhead used to say Executive Mansion.
14: Yeah.
15: Teddy Roosevelt said, nope, it's the White House. And so these things that we have today with the bully pulpit, the White House, the all the things that are going on, a lot of the origins of what we consider just to be the norm within any presidential administration today all began with Theodore Roosevelt.
14: So you were governor here in North Dakota, and then you go into the president's cabinet. And this project, this Teddy Roosevelt project, it's been on your mind for a long time. What did it take to bring this thing to life? It's years in the making. I was here, I think, 5 years ago, and I was in Medora, and they had an office and a pamphlet.
15: Yes.
14: And they said, we're going to have this thing open by July the 4th, 2026. And I'm looking around thinking, that would be an ambition. And you did it. You did it. Talk to us. What did it take to bring it all to life and get it open this week?
15: Well, you know, I grew up on the farm, kid from North Dakota, essentially grew up in a real rural area here. Later got involved in ranching in the western part of the state, but I spent a lot of career in software, and I said no piece of software ever was released if it didn't have a key feature called a deadline. And so when we were conceiving this library, many, many years ago, we said the perfect date to open it would be July 4th, 2026,
14: right.
15: on the 250th, because Theodore Roosevelt had such an impact on our country. So it's like, what did you start with? We started with a deadline. We had a release date. And then enormous amounts of teamwork. And the early believers in this project, many of which are here, put dollars up when we didn't have a site, we didn't have an architect, we didn't have a plan. We just had a vision, a big, bold vision, and that vision included that this was going to be the largest project ever built by the private sector at any one of the entrances to our 63 flagship national parks. So that you can go to Yosemite, Yellowstone, Grand Canyon. There isn't a project like this. There should be, because from an economic development standpoint, now sitting in this chair that I never thought I'd be in with the national parks, is we should be doing projects like this all over the country that help educate, inform, and attract people to come, because all of the national park properties are essentially campuses where we can learn about our past. And then with that learning, we can understand why we should all be proud to be Americans. Number two is then, you know, gratitude for the presidents, because we have all this abundance. But I think what you're going to see in this library, and the reason why you would build something like this, is not just to remember the past or honor a historic figure. This library, this center, this museum challenges people to get in the arena. What are you going to do? What are you going to do to do more for conservation, for citizenship? What are you going to do for leadership? How are you going to get into the arena? It literally asks you that question when you're coming here. So I hope that when people, we see that we have an opportunity to help, help a generation of young people understand, why that this country is exceptional. It's not because we're perfect. It's not because we've done everything right. It's that we have exceptional aspirations as a country.
14: I think when we do projects like this, we talk about history, some people mistake that it's about nostalgia.
15: Mm-hmm.
14: It's not nostalgia, it's stewardship. And what you do with a national park here, and it's, you know, it takes a little bit of a journey to get here, just like it did for Teddy Roosevelt. But when you get here and you see the stewardship of the land and how this library is a forward looking.
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19: 24 hours.
18: When used as directed, one spray of Microban keeps killing 99.9% of bacteria touch after touch for, yeah, up to 24 hours.
19: Wow.
18: Microban 24, the sanitizer 4 out of 5 doctors would use in their own homes. So why aren't you?
14: To have that Medal of Honor here in the room, Teddy Roosevelt's Medal of Honor, it was quite a thing. And then you cut the ribbon, but that ceremony was interesting.
15: Well, it was it is incredible because Theodore Roosevelt's oldest son, T.R. Jr., also won a Medal of Honor, and the library had that medal, had T.R. Jr.'s Medal of Honor. The Roosevelt family had years ago on loan given the Medal of Honor for T.R. to the White House. And so working together with the White House Historical Society and with the president thought it would be an incredibly magnanimous and generous act to bring, literally take it off the wall in the Roosevelt room in the White House, where I've seen it many times, and then bring it here so that those two father-son Medal of Honors can be recognized here together. And there's only one other pair of a father-son Medal of Honor winner in American history, and that's the MacArthur family.
14: Wow. All right. We've got about a minute to go before we take a break. You've been through the library. I know you were instrumental in helping shape this whole thing. What's your favorite artifact that if you – when this opens on the 4th of July, when the public comes here and they see this thing, that thing is your favorite Teddy Roosevelt artifact that you can see right here in the library?
15: Well, there are over 500, so it's rich for that. But the one and the president obviously interested too, because another, perhaps sadly, but gratefully, both T.R. and President Trump survived assassination attempts while they were running for president for a non-consecutive term.
14: Right.
15: And President Trump we weren't necessarily planning to stop at the here's how Teddy was shot while giving a speech, but. You know, he zipped right in there, and in that display, we've got his glasses case, his metal glasses case with the bullet hole, the speech, which was 50 pages folded in half, so it's 100, and the shirt that has a hole in it.
14: Unbelievable.
15: His actual shirt. Those had not been in the same place. And so the way they're displayed that shows the gun, the bullet in the air,
14: the clothing.
15: And it shows it all in a line along there together. I mean, that was
14: pretty cool.
15: Fascinating.
14: All right. He's Doug Burgum, Secretary of the Interior. I'm Scott Jennings. We take a break and wrap up the show right after this. Stay with us.
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27: Hey, welcome back to the Scott Jennings Show. Wrapping up today at the Teddy Roosevelt Presidential Library in Medora, North Dakota, our special guest is the Secretary of the Interior, the godfather of this project, Doug Burgum, former governor of North Dakota. Without you, this wouldn't be here. And in your job as Secretary of the Interior, you take care of all the national parks, and we're looking out over Teddy Roosevelt National Park, which is one of the most beautiful landscapes in America. But you have to look out for all the parks. Give us a progress report under the Trump administration. How are our national parks doing? Talk to us about some of the initiatives you've got going on with the national park system.
15: Well, we have a number of great things that are happening, and one of the things is we're trying to make sure that we rebalance the system. We have over 450 locations across national monuments, national historic sites. I mean, big ones like Gettysburg,
27: right,
15: Revolutionary sites, and then our 63 flagship parks, which includes Theodore Roosevelt National Park, the only one named after a person instead of a place. But this is a appropriately, because TR had such influence on building and expanding what people consider America's best idea, preserve these incredible magical places.
14: Right.
15: And each one of them is essentially also a campus for learning. So we have to make sure that we've got the right staffing at those parks in terms of interpretive rangers, law enforcement rangers, people for maintenance. And some of these, the volume of people, these are like small states or cities when you think about the number of people that are that visit. When you have the infrastructure, you know, sewer, water, roads. I mean, so as a former governor, I understand what it takes to build infrastructure to run a state. In many cases, we've got to do a better job of that infrastructure. But one thing we're working on with President Trump's full support, when in his first term, he signed.
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14: Go through all the mess to get Washington, D.C. cleaned up ahead of the 4th of July.
15: Well, safe and beautiful. President Trump, his leadership, it starts with him, does that executive order, which empowered us through the U.S. Park Police, which reported in the Secretary of Interior, which manages Statue of Liberty, number of resources in New York, the National Mall in the Capital Region, and also the Golden Gate Recreation Area. So these monuments have a special police force created by George Washington in 1791. Hmm. And then on the beautiful part of it, it was, again, the authorities and the empowerment and the budget to go get it done. But we've restored 48 different monuments. 22 fountains have been brought back to life. As you say, some of them haven't had water for decades. They were over 1,000 graffiti sites. We've effectively and with, a great amount of care for those people that were unhoused, we have removed 152 homeless encampments from the city of D.C. We've done that without a single story on the front page of the Washington Post because we took care of the people. We took care of their things. We helped them say, you can visit these parks every day, but you can't live here. And when with people not living there, then all of a sudden people start coming back. It's safe.
14: Yeah, the residents, I hear from residents all the time who can't believe how much better their neighborhood is. We're going to wrap up the show. Yes. Secretary Burgum, congratulations.
15: Thank you, Scott.
14: Thanks for your time. This is an amazing vista to look out here at the Teddy Roosevelt Presidential Library, Medora, North Dakota. It's been an honor to broadcast from here. Get here as soon as you can. You won't regret it. Common Sense for the American People. We're off for the 4th, back Monday. Thanks for listening.
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11: News this hour at Town Hall. I'm Bob Agnew in Washington. Iran is preparing for a day-long funeral for the late Supreme Leader Ayatollah Ali Khamenei, who was killed during the course of the war.
12: Ahead of the funeral, banners across Tehran urged them to rise up in support of the Islamic Republic after the devastating war that killed the 86-year-old cleric. The country's theocracy hoped to see millions flood the streets of the capital beginning Saturday. Meanwhile, a statue depicting Iran's slain Supreme Leader's clenched fist has been installed in the center of the city ahead of the funeral. The clenched fist also includes two missiles on both sides of Ayatollah Ali Khamenei's hand. I'm Charles Delavisma.
11: A rare surviving copy of the Declaration of Independence has turned up in London. The BBC's David Harper says it's the only known example of its kind outside the United States.
13: It is one of 11 copies printed in Exeter, New Hampshire in July 1776 and was seized from an American ship that was captured later that year. The document will now go on display. It was found by a volunteer at the British National Archives, Michael Skurr, who was cataloguing the papers of Royal Navy captains.
16: I called over to my boss and said, I think you need to come and have a look at this. I opened it up and realised it was the Declaration of Independence of the United States of America. Well, I feel very proud that I stumbled across it and that it will now be something which other people can enjoy, like I did.
11: That's the BBC's David Harper. Festivities marking the 250th anniversary of American independence are ramping up across the U.S. President Trump heading to South Dakota for a speech and fireworks in Mount Rushmore tonight. In New York City's Times Square, we'll feature a ball drop at midnight to kick off the arrival of the 4th of July holiday. The main celebration comes tomorrow with fireworks, cookouts, and block parties all around the country. More of these stories at townhall.com.
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11: Three armed spacecraft rocketing into orbit today to rescue a NASA telescope that's in danger of crashing back to Earth. The Northrop Grumman launched Catalyst Space Technologies Link spacecraft from the Marshall Islands in the Pacific. Well, you could say the whales, known as humpbacks, are making a comeback.
17: Experts say their population is recovering from past commercial whaling throughout Brazilian waters, growing from about 2,000 to 35,000 in the last 40 years. The Humpback Whale Project says a pause was issued in 1983, setting the tone for decades of basic quiet and solitude within the industry. Now, between June and November, these giant creatures migrate through Brazilian waters, helping to boost tourism. Jason Walker reporting.
11: You'll find breaking news and analysis at townhall.com. The Trump administration sued California and Virginia this week over new laws in both states that restrict the sale of semi-automatic firearms.
18: The two separate lawsuits filed by the Justice Department in federal court say the laws violate the Second Amendment. Acting Attorney General Todd Blant said in a news release, quote, "The Constitution is not a suggestion, and the Second Amendment is not a second-class right." Virginia's Democratic Governor, Abigail Spanberger, signed legislation early this year banning the sale and manufacture of certain semi-automatic firearms. The law, which took effect Wednesday, is facing at least four other lawsuits challenging its constitutionality. The California law prohibits gun shops from selling certain handguns that can easily be made fully automatic. Bernie Bennett, Washington.
11: More than 120 passengers and crew members on a Princess cruise ship that docked in San Francisco today were infected with a stomach virus while they were on their voyage. The Ruby Princess saw a 20-day round-trip journey from San Francisco to Canada and Alaska. More at Town Hall.
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1: You know, one thing that seems to be in short supply these days is perspective. 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I'm Scott Jennings, and that's one reason that I'm looking forward to Young Washington coming to theaters this Independence Day. 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We hold these truths to be self-evident. You know those opening words, but have you ever read the entire Declaration of Independence? Maybe you have, but what about your children, your friends? Scott Jennings here telling you that on July the 4th, my friends at Americans for Prosperity are encouraging all Americans to read through the Declaration of Independence. The Declaration reminds us that every person has inherent dignity, that our rights are unalienable, and that government exists to secure liberty, not to control our lives. Those aren't old ideas. They're the foundation of America.
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17: Been in the 40s, but it's been an amazing visit, and I'm grateful to the Policy Forum here in Sun Valley for inviting me out for this great speech tonight. Really good to be in the American West, honestly, as we celebrate America 250. Just like Teddy Roosevelt, when he had those terrible things happen to him in his life, his mother and his wife died on the same day. Where did Teddy Roosevelt go? To the American West, to Medora, North Dakota, to find himself, to rejuvenate, to refresh. And during that sojourn, he was reminded that he had a lot to offer America. Every time I come to the American West, I feel refreshed and rejuvenated, and that's been the case for this trip to Idaho. Let's talk more about America 250 celebrations that are in full swing across the country with our friend Mary Margaret Ullahan. She's the White House correspondent for the Daily Wire. Mary Margaret joins us from Washington, D.C. And Mary Margaret, you're at the White House right now, I think waiting to go in, possibly to see the president. He's going to sign some executive orders this afternoon. Is that right?
18: That's right. We're hoping that the president opens up his executive order signing and lets us in to ask him some questions, because it's been a big news day already and there's so much to talk about.
17: Yeah, I suspect if you get in there, he's going to want to weigh in on, let's see, we got all sorts of Supreme Court decisions. We have major Supreme Court decision on birthright citizenship coming in the morning, which just talked about with our previous guest on the show. And I'm just telling you, the arguments for the president's executive order on that are much, much stronger, I think, than the media and the left give him credit for. And then we also have his ongoing interest in fixing up Washington, D.C., not just for America 250, although that's important, but really for posterity. You're in Washington. I'm not there every day, but you are. What's it like to be in Washington, D.C. right now in a city that is safer, where the fountains are working, where there's all sorts of renovation going on? It feels like the city's been refreshed somewhat by this second Trump administration.
18: Absolutely. I had a guest in town last weekend, and I was driving her around showing her some of the sites in D.C., and I pointed out, you know, the fountain outside of Union Station. And I said, I was in college here, you know, whatever, many years ago. This was so dirty and ugly, and even in the last several years, it was not a safe place to be at Union Station. You know, there were plenty of homeless people. I had many uncomfortable incidents there. Now it's beautiful. The fountain is beautiful. The whole area is really cleaned up. And I would say D.C. in general is just very festive right now. There's it's Pride Month, and it is Washington, D.C., so of course you got Pride stuff on various restaurants and institutions, but there's a lot of patriotic paraphernalia out. You see plenty of American flags, and the National Mall is completely decked out in a state fair that's hosted by America 250 in honor of the 250th birthday of our country. So it's very fun, Scott. It's festive. It's lively. I had to make a little calendar write-up of all the events I have this week, because there's too many parties to count, and everyone around here is just really getting ready to celebrate.
17: I want to talk about this America 250 State Fair. I thought it was a good idea when they announced it. So all 50 states are supposed to be sending some kind of a delegation or an installation as part of this state fair. So in theory, you'd have something there from all 50 states. But there were a bunch of blue states that said, we're not going to participate in the Great American State Fair because they're mad that Donald Trump is the president. while our country is having its 250th birthday. And then even in Pennsylvania, where the supposed, you know, common sense moderate governor, Josh Shapiro, presides, he didn't want to send anybody from Pennsylvania. By the way, Pennsylvania, of all places, for America 250, they didn't send a delegation. So the senators there, McCormick and Fetterman, had to step in to make sure Pennsylvania was represented. But you have these blue states, Mary Margaret, that are so broken-brained about Trump, they won't even participate in America 250. What do you think that says about our political culture in America right now?
18: Well, it's not sending a good message to the Americans in these states that are proud of their country and just want to celebrate the 250th anniversary of the United States of America. I think it's specifically Connecticut, Illinois, Maine, Massachusetts, North Carolina, Oregon, and Washington State that declined to send official delegations. And I've heard through the grapevine that there's people who are involved in the state level in these states that, you know, are disappointed and frustrated with this, but it is a lot of politics, a lot of optics, and ultimately they're like declining to participate and pretending it's too expensive because they don't really like President Donald Trump, and I think they've made that very clear. So on that point, you know, there's other blue states that I've been told are participating that you would expect to be more, you know, maybe more hostile like these. So the ones that are participating and the ones that are showing good faith in this area, I think it's heartening to see that, look, this is a massive celebration of the United States of America. This is a good thing to celebrate. It should be nonpartisan. But you could say that the hatred of Donald Trump is prompting some of these states to choose to sit it out rather than be involved.
17: All right, so you mentioned we've got a lot of things going on in Washington right now. We've got this Great American State Fair. I guess there is a Ferris wheel, right? So if you want to ride the Ferris wheel, you can do that. And what else is going on around town? You've been kind of roaming around. Give us another, a few more things that you can see this week in D.C.
18: Yeah, so, I mean, as far as the fair goes, they have themed pavilions from all 50 states and U.S. territories. They've got entertainment, food, military displays. The Ferris wheel, I'm told, is 110 feet high. They've got a mini golf course for South Carolina, a mechanical milking cow for Michigan, a virtual reality rodeo experience in Wyoming.
17: Wait. Hold on. A mechanical milking cow?
18: Yeah. My understanding is you can milk a mechanical cow, but I haven't verified it
17: now
18: for myself. So I'm
17: Let me just tell you something, Mary Margaret. This is why America, so in Europe, they can't even have air conditioners. But in America, you can go down and milk a mechanical cow in your nation's capital right now. If you need any evidence about why we are literally the greatest country in the world, you just gave it to us. This is great. This is great information. Thank you.
18: And I think one of my favorite things that I've heard, though, and one of my girlfriends went to this the other night and loved it, is the rodeo, which is, you know, they have a full-on rodeo that you can go and watch and enjoy. I have some friends that are going tonight. Now, I should say, in the spirit of full disclosure, some of my sisters went last week and they missed the rodeo, and they were kind of disappointed because things closed early. So you do have to check the calendar, make sure you know when things start, when they end, what's open. But there's a lot going on there, and I think they even have, I don't know if I said this yet, they have a replica of the Alamo for Texas, which, you know, I'm a good American girl.
19: Daisy sheds like crazy.
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17: I and the Jennings boys that are here with me, we're never going to forget this. And I don't know. I go back to our earlier conversation about these states that don't want to participate. We're never going to do this again. We're only going to get one America 250. These big, you know, these big celebrations, these big milestones for our country, they don't come around, you know, all the time. And I just, it's really disappointing to me that you would have people out there putting politics ahead of, I mean, what do they think? That if they participate in America 250, that some, you know, anti-Trump voter is going to hold it against them. Like, well, I was going to vote for you, but you took part in that America 250, and I hated that. I mean, think about how broken you must be to have that viewpoint. I'll give you the last word on it, Mary Margaret.
18: Yeah, Scott, I think what this boils down to here is that there are many people, especially in blue states, especially in local government, who view patriotism, specifically American patriotism, as somehow right-wing, and that showing that you love your country is somehow despicable because they associate it with people like President Donald Trump. And I think it shows you that they fundamentally misunderstand what it means to be a good citizen. They fundamentally misunderstand what it means to be a good American. And they're letting their partisan views blind them to the realities of the United States of America, which is the greatest country in the world. We're incredibly lucky to live in it, and I think we're incredibly lucky to be able to celebrate it this year. And I intend to celebrate it to the best of my ability, and I'm really looking forward to it.
17: Mary Margaret, amen to everything you just said. Mary Margaret Ullahan is the White House correspondent for The Daily Wire, one of the best reporters and one of the most patriotic reporters in Washington, D.C. You need to pay close attention to Mary Margaret. Mary Margaret, well, thanks for taking this moment. I know you're about to go into the White House and see the president, but we appreciate your time today. We'll have you back soon.
18: Thank you so much, Scott. Love being here.
17: All right. Thanks, Mary Margaret Ullahan from The Daily Wire. Great reporter. We'll round out the show when we come back. Scott Jennings on Salem.

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6: In the War of 1812, our nation fought and won America's religious freedom. 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
12: We are celebrating the spirit of America 250 here on the Scott Jennings Show. We'll be doing that all week. I hope you are as well. And as you know, for 250 years, America has been a beacon of hope for people across the world. And while some radicals want to erase everything that is great about America, people who have the opportunity to move here and escape totalitarianism and communism, well, they don't feel the same way. They love America, and joining us now is one of those immigrants who years ago escaped the Maduro regime, who branded him a terrorist. Franklin Camargo is our guest here on the Scott Jennings Show. Franklin, welcome in.
13: Thank you for having me. Happy to be here.
12: Yeah. Franklin, tell us your story. I mean, it's fascinating, and let's start there.
13: Yes, I mean, I was born and raised in Venezuela, but a trip to the United States when I was only 6 years old changed my life forever. I didn't know anything about politics. I didn't understand economics, but even though the situation in Venezuela was getting worse because of socialism, my parents, through honest hard work, took me to a vacation here. And again, I didn't know anything about politics, but I knew I was witnessing something different. The technology, the cars, even the grocery stores, I couldn't believe the variety of Oreos that I was looking at as a kid. And that desire of living in a free country and admiring America started right there. And then when I did politics in Venezuela, I was accused of being a terrorist by the Maduro regime. But the American dream is so real that just a few months ago, this person that was accused of being a terrorist by Maduro testified before Congress in favor of the Operation Absolute Resolve, the operation.
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12: PragerU, and where can we find some of your content that you're making for PragerU?
13: Yes, it's the privilege of my life. This country saved my life. I'm not going to be able to pay it back exactly, but I'm going to try my best. And by doing so, I'm promoting American values. The reason why America is the greatest country on earth is because of values. It's not about ethnicity or race. It's not just about natural resources or geography, even though this is a beautiful, amazing, precious country. It's about values, the values that founded this nation. So I'm promoting American values. And I'm going to Hispanic media, to Univision, to Telemundo, to debate Democrats, to debate leftists, because everyone, it doesn't matter if they're Hispanics, if they're whites, if they're blacks, everyone needs to understand that this is the greatest nation on earth. And we're even doing that when we welcome legal immigrants. You probably know this story about the South African refugees that are being discriminated against in South Africa for being white. We're welcoming some of them, some refugees, and we're providing PragerU content, the Declaration of Independence as well, the Constitution, an American flag, because they need to embrace American values. For immigration to work, it has to be good for America. And in order to be successful for America, immigrants need to embrace American values. If you don't want to embrace American values, go back to your country.
19: And Franklin, that is what is great about your story, the embrace of America and American values. Thanks for telling it here on the Scott Jennings Show. We're done for the day. Next time you hear from me, I'll be at the Teddy Roosevelt Presidential Library in North Dakota. See you then.

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3: Major Supreme Court rulings today. Some of them make sense. One of them is a disastrous ruling on birthright citizenship. We'll have the details in just a few moments. Plus, in a little while, Michelle Tafoya joining us from Minnesota to discuss the cases about transgender athletes. Now, we have Senate race polling in key races in Maine and Texas. And we'll talk to pollster Natalie Jackson about that and also about this new data and the growing political gap in American pride. And we continue to talk about America 250 as we approach the 4th of July. I begin a three-part series today reading to you the Declaration of Independence. Today is Tuesday, June the 30th. I'm broadcasting from Ketchum, Idaho, where I addressed the Sun Valley Policy Forum last night. Wonderful crowd, honored to be part of this growing event here in one of the most beautiful parts of America. The forum's president, Christina Culver, is coming by today to talk about the goals of this growing organization. Later today, our Western sojourn continues. We head to North Dakota for the opening of the Teddy Roosevelt Presidential Library in Medora. On this day, 1775, as General George Washington continues his journey to join the Continental Army at Cambridge, the Second Continental Congress formally adopts the Articles of War, a comprehensive legal framework to govern the fledgling army. These articles set out expectations for officers and soldiers, loyalty, discipline, proper conduct, even Sabbath observance. They forbid mutiny, dueling, and desertion, and they enforce order with fines, imprisonment, or in the gravest cases, death. One year later, the delegates would find themselves in Philadelphia, preparing to sign the Declaration of Independence. As for today's declarations, well, they come from the United States Supreme Court. Some of them are common sense, and one of them is decidedly nonsense. Let's start with the common sense rulings on transgender athletes. The court upheld laws in Idaho and West Virginia that restrict boys from competing on girls' and women's sports teams, ruling that the bans are consistent with both Title IX and the U.S. Constitution. The decision gives states broad authority to base athletic eligibility on biological sex and is expected to affect similar laws already on the books in more than two dozen states. It's common sense, boys competing against boys and girls against girls. We'll talk more about this with U.S. Senate candidate Michelle Tafoya of Minnesota in just a few minutes. A little more common sense, this time on the First Amendment. Court ruling 6-3 in a campaign finance case that federal limits on how much political parties can spend in coordination with their own candidates are unconstitutional. Writing for the majority, Justice Brett Kavanaugh said the restrictions unfairly burden political speech and association. Now take it from someone who's worked in this business for a quarter of a century. These coordination laws have been stupid for 25 years, and the court was right to throw them out. This strengthens the parties, both the Republican and Democratic Party committees, and they can now coordinate and spend more freely with their own candidates during elections. Trust me, this is a good thing. However, let's talk about the uncommon nonsense of the day, the birthright citizenship case, nothing short of a disaster from the Supreme Court today. The court handed down what I believe is one of the most consequential and disappointing decisions of this term. Not unexpected, mind you, but still disappointing nonetheless, profoundly so. The justices rejected President Trump's effort to end birthright citizenship for the children of people who are in this country illegally or only temporarily. The court reaffirmed its longstanding interpretation of the 14th Amendment, relying on more than a century of precedent, to hold that children born on American soil are citizens, regardless of their parents' immigration status. Now, let me tell you why I think this is an abomination. this decision locks into place one of the biggest magnets for illegal immigration that exists anywhere in the world. It tells millions of people if you can just make it across the border or even fly here on a temporary visa, if you can just have a child on American soil, that child automatically becomes a citizen with all the rights, privileges, and long-term legal, political, and societal implications that come with it. Now, common sense tells you this is not what the people who wrote the 14th Amendment had in mind. That amendment was written in the aftermath of the Civil War to guarantee citizenship to formerly enslaved Americans and overturn the disgraceful Dred Scott decision. It was not written to create a worldwide incentive for illegal immigration or to establish a global maternity destination for anyone who can buy an airline ticket. And it was certainly not written for adversaries like China to send people here by the thousands to have babies, giving Chinese nationals a foothold in our country. You've probably heard me talk about this issue before. It's called birth tourism. This is not an internet myth. It's a real business, a billion-dollar business, no less. For years, companies, many of them catering to wealthy Chinese nationals, have openly sold birth tourism packages. They'll help expectant mothers obtain visas, arrange apartments or maternity hotels, coordinate medical care, coach them on what to tell immigration officials just to make sure the baby is born in the United States. The prize? An American passport for the child. Federal prosecutors have successfully prosecuted operators of these schemes for visa fraud and related crimes. But I want you to think about that. American citizenship, one of the greatest privileges our nation can bestow, has been commercialized. It's become a luxury travel package. What other serious country markets its citizenship this way? No other country. We are constantly told that citizenship is sacred, that it means something, that it carries profound responsibilities. Why are we then comfortable with a system where companies overseas can advertise, come to America for a few months, have your baby, fly home, congratulations, you've secured an American citizen? Only people who care nothing for American sovereignty would endorse this. Yet, here we are, and it is fundamentally unfair to the millions of people who come to the United States legally, the right way, according to our laws and our rules. Supporters of the ruling say the Constitution leaves no other choice. The court says precedent controls. I profoundly disagree. The Constitution isn't a suicide pact, after all. Sometimes circumstances change and change dramatically. The president foreshadowed this ruling yesterday. He knew what was coming. Let's hear him in cut number 7.
4: I guess I have to accept it's the Supreme Court, so I'll accept. I think it's very bad for our nation. We're the only nation that does it. No other nation does that birthright citizenship. No, not even close. Some did it, they ended it. It's tremendously destructive. It's extremely costly. I don't know, it's up to them. But in terms of for the good of the country, it would be great if they did they didn't allow it. It would be great, but I can't tell you. The Slaughter case was the big case today. That was really a big case because it gave strength to presidents and strength to the presidency. A very important case. It's been going on for almost 100 years. Think of that. And this was the ruling that really topped everything by a lot today. Yeah.
3: For those of us who believe American citizenship should reflect allegiance to this country, not simply geography, good timing, or intentional fraud, today is a major setback. Justice Clarence Thomas wrote the dissent. He says, the court adds to the sad history of the 14th Amendment, which was designed to secure equal rights for the freed blacks, but has instead been repurposed for political projects. Now, our friend Kurt Schlichter over at Town Hall has a silver lining to this ruling. He says, this was not a huge defeat because it was never going to win at present. He says SCOTUS was never going to toss out 150 years of common understanding based on a relatively recent critique. He says, don't freak out, a few more defeats like this, and we will have won, that it is likely that the United States ultimately revises the notion of citizenship to reflect current reality. Let's hope Kurt's optimism eventually prevails. We'll talk more about all this, by the way, with Michelle Tafoya in just a few minutes. Stay with us. Common sense.

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1: You know, one thing that seems to be in short supply these days is perspective. 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I'm Scott Jennings, and that's one reason that I'm looking forward to Young Washington coming to theaters this Independence Day. 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We hold these truths to be self-evident. You know those opening words, but have you ever read the entire Declaration of Independence? Maybe you have, but what about your children, your friends? Scott Jennings here telling you that on July the 4th, my friends at Americans for Prosperity are encouraging all Americans to read through the Declaration of Independence. The Declaration reminds us that every person has inherent dignity, that our rights are unalienable, and that government exists to secure liberty, not to control our lives. Those aren't old ideas. They're the foundation of America.
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3: Welcome back to the Scott Jennings Show, and thank you for listening, especially this week. We're celebrating America's 250th birthday this week. I'm honored to be out west this week. I'm attending the opening of the Teddy Roosevelt Presidential Library in Medora, North Dakota, and also going down to Mount Rushmore for the 4th of July. I'm really honored to be at these amazing events as we celebrate the greatest nation that has ever been devised. And one of the things we've been doing, if you've been listening to the show, is partnering with our friends at Americans for Prosperity on this project where they are asking people to read out loud the Declaration of Independence. Have you ever read it out loud? If you haven't, you should. And I was thinking to myself, you know, I'm asking everybody to read it out loud. I think I'm going to read it out loud, and I'm going to bring it to you here on Common Sense for the American People. If you want to sign up and be part of this project, by the way, go to a250toolkit.com/Scott. So let's break it up into three chunks. We'll start today and we'll do one each of the next 3 days. Ladies and gentlemen, here on the Scott Jennings Show, we bring you part one of the Declaration of Independence. When in the course of human events, it becomes necessary for one people to dissolve the political bands which have connected them with another, and to assume among the powers of the earth the separate and equal station to which the laws of nature and of nature's God entitle them, a decent respect to the opinions of mankind requires that they should declare the causes which impel them to the separation. We hold these truths to be self-evident, that all men are created equal, that they are endowed by their Creator with certain unalienable rights, that among these are life, liberty, and the pursuit of happiness. That to secure these rights, governments are instituted among men, deriving their just powers from the consent of the governed. That whenever any form of government becomes destructive to these ends, it is the right of the people to alter or abolish it and to institute new government, laying its foundation on such principles and organizing its powers in such form as to them shall seem most likely to affect their safety and happiness. Prudence, indeed, will dictate that governments long established should not be changed for light and transient causes. And accordingly, all experiences have shown that mankind are more disposed to suffer while evils are sufferable than to right themselves by abolishing the forms to which they are accustomed. But when a long train of abuses and usurpations, pursuing invariably the same object, evinces a design to reduce them under absolute despotism, it is their right, it is their duty to throw off such government and to provide new guards for their future security. Such has been the patient sufferance of these colonies, and such is now the necessity which constrains them to alter their former systems of government. The history of the present King of Great Britain is a history of repeated injuries and usurpations, all having in direct object the establishment of an absolute tyranny over these states. To prove this, let facts be submitted to a candid world. That is part one of our reading of the Declaration of Independence here on the Scott Jennings Show. Right there at the end of the first part, they say, let facts be submitted to a candid world. And tomorrow, we're going to bring you those facts. Part two of the Declaration is, of course, listing out all the things that the King of Great Britain had done to attract the ire and the exasperation of our founding fathers. But you know, when you read these words out loud, when you remember how our country was founded, when you remember the spirit, when you remember what all of these great men did to declare independence, to launch this country, to fight the war, to give us all 250 years later what we have today, it is the least we can do to celebrate this every 4th of July. It is the least we can do to mark this 250th anniversary in different ways by reading their words, by shooting off fireworks, by gathering with friends and family. If you are gathering with friends and family, read the Declaration out loud to each other. Discuss it. 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Be part of all of the ways that Americans for Prosperity have conceived of to celebrate America 250. That's what I'm doing, and we're so honored to bring these words to you. We'll take a break and do more Scott Jennings Show right after this. Stay with us.

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18: The 40s, but it's been an amazing visit, and I'm grateful to the Policy Forum here in Sun Valley for inviting me out for this great speech tonight. Really good to be in the American West, honestly, as we celebrate America 250. Just like Teddy Roosevelt, when he had those terrible things happen to him in his life. His mother and his wife died on the same day. Where did Teddy Roosevelt go? To the American West, to Medora, North Dakota, to find himself, to rejuvenate, to refresh. And during that sojourn, he was reminded that he had a lot to offer America. Every time I come to the American West, I feel refreshed and rejuvenated, and that's been the case for this trip to Idaho. Let's talk more about America 250 celebrations that are in full swing across the country with our friend Mary Margaret Ulahan. She's the White House correspondent for the Daily Wire. Mary Margaret joins us from Washington, D.C. And Mary Margaret, you're at the White House right now, I think, waiting to go in, possibly to see the president. He's going to sign some executive orders this afternoon. Is that right?
19: That's right. We're hoping that the president opens up his executive order signing and lets us in to ask him some questions, because it's been a big news day already and there's so much to talk about.
18: Yeah, I suspect if you get in there, he's going to want to weigh in on, let's see, we got all sorts of Supreme Court decisions. We have major Supreme Court decision on birthright citizenship coming in the morning, which just talked about with our previous guest on the show. And I'm just telling you, the arguments for the president's executive order on that are much, much stronger, I think, than the media and the left give him credit for. And then we also have his ongoing interest in fixing up Washington, D.C., not just for America 250, although that's important, but really for posterity. You're in Washington. I'm not there every day, but you are. What's it like to be in Washington, D.C. right now in a city that is safer, where the fountains are working, where there's all sorts of renovation going on? It feels like the city's been refreshed somewhat by this second Trump administration.
19: Absolutely. I had a guest in town last weekend, and I was driving her around showing her some of the sites in D.C., and I pointed out, you know, the fountain outside of Union Station. And I said, I was in college here, you know, whatever, many years ago. This was so dirty and ugly, and even in the last several years, it was not a safe place to be at Union Station. You know, there were plenty of homeless people. I had many uncomfortable incidents there. Now it's beautiful. The fountain is beautiful. The whole area is really cleaned up. And I would say D.C. in general is just very festive right now. There's it's Pride Month, and it is Washington, D.C., so of course you got Pride stuff on various restaurants and institutions, but there's a lot of patriotic paraphernalia out. You see plenty of American flags, and the National Mall is completely decked out in a state fair that's hosted by America 250 in honor of the 250th birthday of our country. So it's very fun, Scott. It's festive. It's lively. I had to make a little calendar write-up of all the events I have this week, because there's too many parties to count, and everyone around here is just really getting ready to celebrate.
18: I want to talk about this America 250 State Fair. I thought it was a good idea when they announced it. So all 50 states are supposed to be sending some kind of a delegation or an installation as part of this state fair. So in theory, you'd have something there from all 50 states. But there were a bunch of blue states that said, we're not going to participate in the Great American State Fair because they're mad that Donald Trump is the president. while our country is having its 250th birthday. And then even in Pennsylvania, where the supposed, you know, common sense moderate governor, Josh Shapiro, presides, he didn't want to send anybody from Pennsylvania. By the way, Pennsylvania, of all places, for America 250, they didn't send a delegation. So the senators there, McCormick and Fetterman, had to step in to make sure Pennsylvania was represented. But you have these blue states, Mary Margaret, that are so broken-brained about Trump, they won't even participate in America 250. What do you think that says about our political culture in America right now?
19: Well, it's not sending a good message to the Americans in these states that are proud of their country and just want to celebrate the 250th anniversary of the United States of America. I think it's specifically Connecticut, Illinois, Maine, Massachusetts, North Carolina, Oregon, and Washington State that declined to send official delegations. And I've heard through the grapevine that there's people who are involved in the state level in these states that, you know, are disappointed and frustrated with this, but it is a lot of politics, a lot of optics, and ultimately they're like declining to participate and pretending it's too expensive because they don't really like President Donald Trump. And I think they've made that very clear. So on that point, you know, there's other blue states that I've been told are participating that you would expect to be more, you know, maybe more hostile like these. So the ones that are participating and the ones that are showing good faith in this area, I think it's heartening to see that, look, this is a massive celebration of the United States of America. This is a good thing to celebrate. It should be nonpartisan. But you could say that the hatred of Donald Trump is prompting some of these states to choose to sit it out rather than be involved.
18: All right, so you mentioned we've got a lot of things going on in Washington right now. We've got this Great American State Fair. I guess there is a Ferris wheel, right? So if you want to ride the Ferris wheel, you can do that. And what else is going on around town? You've been kind of roaming around. Give us another, a few more things that you can see this week in D.C.
19: Yeah, so, I mean, as far as the fair goes, they have themed pavilions from all 50 states and U.S. territories. They've got entertainment, food, military displays. The Ferris wheel, I'm told, is 110 feet high. They've got a mini golf course for South Carolina, a mechanical milking cow for Michigan, a virtual reality rodeo experience in Wyoming.
18: Wait. Hold on. A mechanical milking cow?
19: Yeah. My understanding is you can milk a mechanical cow, but I haven't verified it
18: now
19: for myself. So I'm
18: Let me just tell you something, Mary Margaret. This is why America, so in Europe, they can't even have air conditioners. But in America, you can go down and milk a mechanical cow in your nation's capital right now. If you need any evidence about why we are literally the greatest country in the world, you just gave it to us. This is great. This is great information. Thank you.
19: And I think one of my favorite things that I've heard, though, and one of my girlfriends went to this the other night and loved it, is the rodeo, which is, you know, they have a full-on rodeo that you can go and watch and enjoy. I have some friends that are going tonight. Now, I should say, in the spirit of full disclosure, some of my sisters went last week and they missed the rodeo, and they were kind of disappointed because things closed early. So you do have to check the calendar, make sure you know when things start, when they end, what's open. But there's a lot going on there, and I think they even have, I don't know if I said this yet, they have a replica of the Alamo for Texas, which, you know, I'm a good American girl.
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23: 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I license in Alaska, Hawaii, Georgia, Massachusetts, North Dakota, South Dakota, or Utah.
18: And the Jennings boys that are here with me, we're never going to forget this. And I don't know. I go back to our earlier conversation about these states that don't want to participate. We're never going to do this again. We're only going to get one America 250. These big... You know, these big celebrations, these big milestones for our country, they don't come around, all the time. And it's really disappointing to me that you would have people out there putting politics ahead of, I mean, what do they think? That if they participate in America 250, that some, anti-Trump voter is going to hold it against them? Like, well, I was going to vote for you, but you took part in that America 250, and I hated that. I mean, think about how broken you must be to have that viewpoint. I'll give you the last word on it, Mary Margaret.
19: Yeah, Scott, I think what this boils down to here is that there are many people, especially in blue states, especially in local government, who view patriotism, specifically American patriotism, as somehow right-wing, and that showing that you love your country is somehow despicable because they associate it with people like President Donald Trump. And I think it shows you that they fundamentally misunderstand what it means to be a good citizen. They fundamentally misunderstand what it means to be a good American. And they're letting their partisan views blind them to the realities of the United States of America, which is the greatest country in the world. We're incredibly lucky to live in it. And I think we're incredibly lucky to be able to celebrate it this year. And I intend to celebrate it to the best of my ability, and I'm really looking forward to it.
18: Mary Margaret, amen to everything you just said. Mary Margaret Ullahan is the White House correspondent for the Daily Wire, one of the best reporters and one of the most patriotic reporters in Washington, D.C. You need to pay close attention to Mary Margaret. Mary Margaret, well, thanks for taking this moment. I know you're about to go into the White House and see the president, but we appreciate your time today. We'll have you back soon.
19: Thank you so much, Scott. Love being here.
18: All right, thanks. Mary Margaret Ullahan from the Daily Wire, great reporter. We'll round out the show when we come back. Scott Jennings on Salem.

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6: In the War of 1812, our nation fought and won America's religious freedom. 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
7: 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We all of a sudden became the enemy.
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9: I'm sorry, our rights have been suspended? 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
6: 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The governmental hostility and prejudice is uncovered. And Trump's fight to restore our constitutional liberties and religious freedom.
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11: We are celebrating the spirit of America 250 here on the Scott Jennings Show. We'll be doing that all week. I hope you are as well. And as you know, for 250 years, America has been a beacon of hope for people across the world. And while some radicals want to erase everything that is great about America, people who have the opportunity to move here and escape totalitarianism and communism, well, they don't feel the same way. They love America, and joining us now is one of those immigrants who years ago escaped the Maduro regime, who branded him a terrorist. Franklin Camargo is our guest here on the Scott Jennings Show. Franklin, welcome in.
12: Thank you for having me. Happy to be here.
11: Yeah. Franklin, tell us your story. It's fascinating, and let's start there.
12: Yes, I was born and raised in Venezuela, but a trip to the United States when I was only 6 years old changed my life forever. I didn't know anything about politics. I didn't understand economics, but even though the situation in Venezuela was getting worse because of socialism, my parents, through honest hard work, took me to a vacation here. And again, I didn't know anything about politics, but I knew I was witnessing something different. The technology, the cars, even the grocery stores. I couldn't believe the variety of Oreos that I was looking at as a kid. And that desire of living in a free country and admiring America started right there. And then when I did politics in Venezuela, I was accused of being a terrorist by the Maduro regime. But the American dream is so real that just a few months ago, this person that was accused of being a terrorist by Maduro testified before Congress in favor of the Operation Absolute Resolve, the operation that...
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11: You and where can we find some of your content that you're making for PragerU?
12: Yes, it's the privilege of my life. This country saved my life. I'm not going to be able to pay it back exactly, but I'm going to try my best. And by doing so, I'm promoting American values. The reason why America is the greatest country on earth is because of values. It's not about ethnicity or race. It's not just about natural resources or geography, even though this is a beautiful, amazing, precious country. It's about values, the values that founded this nation. So I'm promoting American values, and I'm going to Hispanic media, to Univision, to Telemundo, to debate Democrats, to debate leftists, because everyone, it doesn't matter if they're Hispanics, if they're whites, if they're blacks, everyone needs to understand that this is the greatest nation on earth. And we're even doing that when we welcome legal immigrants. You probably know this story, but the South African refugees that are being discriminated against in South Africa for being white, we're welcoming some of them, some refugees, and we're providing PragerU content, the Declaration of Independence as well, the Constitution, an American flag, because they need to embrace American values. For immigration to work, it has to be good for America. And in order to be successful for America, immigrants need to embrace American values. If you don't want to embrace American values, go back to your country.
11: And Franklin, that is what is great about your story, the embrace of America and American values. Thanks for telling it here on the Scott Jennings Show. We're done for the day. Next time you hear from me, I'll be at the Teddy Roosevelt Presidential Library in North Dakota. See you then.

0: been a long time since I've been this excited about a movie like The Story of Everything. 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
10: News this hour at Town Hall, I'm Bob Agnew in Washington. The nation's capital bracing to celebrate America's 250th birthday in a big way.
11: Thousands are expected to gather on the National Mall for a day of patriotic festivities, including military flyovers, live entertainment, fireworks, and a Freedom 250 celebration featuring remarks from President Trump, with visitors traveling from across the country to mark the historic milestone. Willie Nelson, the White House.
10: Among those visiting the National Mall and getting ready for tomorrow's big celebration, Vicki Waterrod and Marianne Waitward, they say they're not going to miss the biggest party in the world.
12: We're here for the 250th anniversary party. No one throws a party like the USA. 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
14: Northrop Grumman on Friday launched a three-armed spacecraft called Catalyst that'll try to save a NASA telescope in danger of crashing back to Earth. The Swift telescope, launched in 2004, is steadily sinking because of recent solar storms. NASA is paying $30 million for Catalyst to meet up with the telescope in about a month.
10: That's Donna Warder reporting. The diagnosis is in, and there can be no doubt about it. The U.S. has a bad case of World Cup fever.
7: Fox Sports says the U.S. Bosnia-Herzegovina match on Wednesday night was the most watched soccer telecast in English language history, with more than 24.4 million viewers. The audience peaked at just under 32 million. The U.S. won the game 2-0 to advance to the round of 16, its first knockout win since 2002. The match topped the 22.3 million viewers on English language TV for the 2015 FIFA Women's World Cup final. I'm Mike Hempton.
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10: The U.S. Justice Department and 17 states have reached settlement agreements with three major egg producers this week to resolve allegations that the companies illegally colluded for years to raise their prices, including last year when those costs soared to record highs. Wildfire threats in the West. Here's correspondent Ed Donahue.
20: Red flag wildfire warnings are in effect in several states in the West. The Cottonwood Fire in Utah is the biggest. A state of emergency has been declared. Fireworks are being restricted. The National Weather Service issued a rare, particularly dangerous situation warning. UCLA geography professor Park Williams says the West got a good amount of rain to start the year, but...
21: the tap just totally turned off, so low precipitation totals and really high temperatures have left our forests really abnormally parched.
20: Red flag warnings stretch from Idaho to southern Arizona and New Mexico. I'm Ed Donahue.
10: 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World Cup fans from California are taking StubHub to court.
22: The federal lawsuit filed in New York by Julia Reeker-Mogul and Ruben Rentiera alleges false and misleading sales practices left them stranded after they bought tickets to group stage matches last month. The suit seeks to become a class action, saying that hundreds, if not thousands, of fans bought tickets only to find out they did not exist, had been revoked, or had been erased due to what the tournament organizer FIFA deemed poor digital infrastructure. In addition to monetary damages, the plaintiffs are asking that StubHub be barred from selling World Cup tickets and that any profits be given back to impacted customers. I'm Jennifer King.
10: Shares in Asia and Europe were mixed. After a rally in Asia, the European markets were mixed following the Dow Jones Industrial Average latest record yesterday. U.S. futures wavered ahead of today's holiday. The market's being closed, but they will reopen here on Wall Street on Monday. More of these stories at townhall.com.
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0: facing setbacks, failures, and some truly life-or-death moments. 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We hold these truths to be self-evident. You know those opening words, but have you ever read the entire Declaration of Independence? Maybe you have, but what about your children, your friends? Scott Jennings here telling you that on July the 4th, my friends at Americans for Prosperity are encouraging all Americans to read through the Declaration of Independence. The Declaration reminds us that every person has inherent dignity, that our rights are unalienable, and that government exists to secure liberty, not to control our lives. Those aren't old ideas. They're the foundation of America.
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12: 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We're celebrating

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11: 40s, but it's been an amazing visit, and I'm grateful to the Policy Forum here in Sun Valley for inviting me out for this great speech tonight. Really good to be in the American West, honestly, as we celebrate America 250. Just like Teddy Roosevelt, when he had those terrible things happened to him in his life. His mother and his wife died on the same day. Where did Teddy Roosevelt go? To the American West, to Medora, North Dakota, to find himself, to rejuvenate, to refresh. And during that sojourn, he was reminded that he had a lot to offer America. Every time I come to the American West, I feel refreshed and rejuvenated, and that's been the case for this trip to Idaho. Let's talk more about America 250 celebrations that are in full swing across the country with our friend Mary Margaret Ulahan. She's the White House correspondent for the Daily Wire. Mary Margaret joins us from Washington, D.C. And Mary Margaret, you're at the White House right now, I think, waiting to go in, possibly to see the president. He's going to sign some executive orders this afternoon. Is that right?
12: That's right. We're hoping that the president opens up his executive order signing and lets us in to ask him some questions, because it's been a big news day already and there's so much to talk about.
11: Yeah, I suspect if you get in there, he's going to want to weigh in on, let's see, we got all sorts of Supreme Court decisions. We have major Supreme Court decision on birthright citizenship coming in the morning, which just talked about with our previous guest on the show. And I'm just telling you, the arguments for the president's executive order on that are much, much stronger, I think, than the media and the left give him credit for. And then we also have his ongoing interest in fixing up Washington, D.C., not just for America 250, although that's important, but really for posterity. You're in Washington. I'm not there every day, but you are. What's it like to be in Washington, D.C. right now in a city that is safer, where the fountains are working, where there's all sorts of renovation going on? It feels like the city's been refreshed somewhat by this second Trump administration.
12: Absolutely. I had a guest in town last weekend, and I was driving her around, showing her some of the sites in D.C., and I pointed out, you know, the fountain outside of Union Station. And I said, I was in college here, you know, whatever many years ago. This was so dirty and ugly, and even in the last several years, it was not a safe place to be at Union Station. You know, there were plenty of homeless people. I had many uncomfortable incidents there. Now it's beautiful. The fountain is beautiful. The whole area is really cleaned up. And I would say D.C. in general is just very festive right now. There's it's Pride Month, and it is Washington, D.C. So, of course, you got Pride stuff on various restaurants and institutions. But there's a lot of patriotic paraphernalia out. You see plenty of American flags. And the National Mall is completely decked out in a state fair that's hosted by America 250 in honor of the 250th birthday of our country. So it's very fun, Scott. It's festive. It's lively. I have I had to make a little calendar write-up of all the events I have this week because there's too many parties to count, and everyone around here is just really getting ready to celebrate.
11: I want to talk about this America 250 State Fair. I thought it was a good idea when they announced it. So all 50 states are supposed to be sending some kind of a delegation or an installation as part of this state fair. So in theory, you'd have something there from all 50 states. But there were a bunch of blue states that said, we're not going to participate in the Great American State Fair because they're mad that Donald Trump is the president. while our country is having its 250th birthday. And then even in Pennsylvania, where the supposed, you know, common sense moderate governor, Josh Shapiro, presides, he didn't want to send anybody from Pennsylvania. By the way, Pennsylvania, of all places, for America 250, they didn't send a delegation. So the senators there, McCormick and Fetterman, had to step in to make sure Pennsylvania was represented. But you have these blue states, Mary Margaret, that are so broken-brained about Trump, they won't even participate in America 250. What do you think that says about our political culture in America right now?
12: Well, it's not sending a good message to the Americans in these states that are proud of their country and just want to celebrate the 250th anniversary of the United States of America. I think it's specifically Connecticut, Illinois, Maine, Massachusetts, North Carolina, Oregon, and Washington State that declined to send official delegations. And I've heard through the grapevine that there's people who are involved in the state level in these states that, you know, are disappointed and frustrated with this, but it is a lot of politics, a lot of optics, and ultimately they're like declining to participate and pretending it's too expensive because they don't really like President Donald Trump. And I think they've made that very clear. So on that point, you know, there's other blue states that I've been told are participating that you would expect to be more, you know, maybe more hostile like these. So, the ones that are participating and the ones that are showing good faith in this area, I think it's heartening to see that, look, this is a massive celebration of the United States of America. This is a good thing to celebrate. It should be nonpartisan. But you could say that the hatred of Donald Trump is prompting some of these states to choose to sit it out rather than be involved.
11: All right, so you mentioned we've got a lot of things going on in Washington right now. We've got this Great American State Fair. I guess there is a Ferris wheel, right? So if you want to ride the Ferris wheel, you can do that. And what else is going on around town? You've been kind of roaming around. Give us another, a few more things that you can see this week in D.C.
12: Yeah, so, I mean, as far as the fair goes, they have themed pavilions from all 50 states and U.S. territories. They've got entertainment, food, military displays. The Ferris wheel, I'm told, is 110 feet high. They've got a mini golf course for South Carolina, a mechanical milking cow for Michigan, a virtual reality rodeo experience
11: mechanical,
12: in Wyoming.
11: Wait. Hold on. A mechanical milking cow?
12: Yeah. My understanding is you can milk a mechanical cow, but I haven't verified it
11: now
12: for myself, so I'm
11: Let me just tell you something, Mary Margaret. This is why America, so in Europe, they can't even have air conditioners. But in America, you can go down and milk a mechanical cow in your nation's capital right now. If you need any evidence about why we are literally the greatest country in the world, you just gave it to us. This is great. This is great information. Thank you.
12: And I think one of my favorite things that I've heard, though, and one of my girlfriends went to this the other night and loved it, is the rodeo, which is, you know, they have a full-on rodeo that you can go and watch and enjoy. I have some friends that are going tonight. Now, I should say, in the spirit of full disclosure, some of my sisters went last week and they missed the rodeo, and they were kind of disappointed because things closed early. So you do have to check the calendar, make sure you know when things start, when they end, what's open. But there's a lot going on there, and I think they even have, I don't know if I said this yet, they have a replica of the Alamo for Texas, which, you know, I'm a good American girl. I watch.
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11: Hey, and the Jennings boys that are here with me, we're never going to forget this. And I don't know, I go back to our earlier conversation about these states that don't want to participate. We're never going to do this again. We're only going to get One America 250. These big celebrations, these big milestones for our country, they don't come around, all the time. And it's really disappointing to me that you would have people out there putting politics ahead of. I mean, what do they think? That if they participate in America 250, that some, anti-Trump voter is going to hold it against them? Like, well, I was going to vote for you, but you took part in that America 250, and I hated that. I mean, think about how broken you must be to have that viewpoint. I'll give you the last word on it, Mary Margaret.
12: Yeah, Scott, I think what this boils down to here is that there are many people, especially in blue states, especially in local government, who view patriotism, specifically American patriotism, as somehow right-wing, and that showing that you love your country is somehow despicable because they associate it with people like President Donald Trump. And I think it shows you that they fundamentally misunderstand what it means to be a good citizen. They fundamentally misunderstand what it means to be a good American. And they're letting their partisan views blind them to the realities of the United States of America, which is the greatest country in the world. We're incredibly lucky to live in it. And I think we're incredibly lucky to be able to celebrate it this year. And I intend to celebrate it to the best of my ability, and I'm really looking forward to it.
11: Mary Margaret, amen to everything you just said. Mary Margaret Ullahan is the White House correspondent for the Daily Wire, one of the best reporters and one of the most patriotic reporters in Washington, D.C. You need to pay close attention to Mary Margaret. Mary Margaret, well, thanks for taking this moment. I know you're about to go into the White House and see the president, but we appreciate your time today. We'll have you back soon.
12: Thank you so much, Scott. Love being here.
11: All right, thanks. Mary Margaret Ullahan from the Daily Wire, great reporter. We'll round out the show when we come back. Scott Jennings on Salem.

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6: In the War of 1812, our nation fought and won America's religious freedom. 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
7: 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We all of a sudden became the enemy.
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6: 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The governmental hostility and prejudice is uncovered. And Trump's fight to restore our constitutional liberties and religious freedom.
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12: We are celebrating the spirit of America 250 here on the Scott Jennings Show. We'll be doing that all week. I hope you are as well. And as you know, for 250 years, America has been a beacon of hope for people across the world. And while some radicals want to erase everything that is great about America, people who have the opportunity to move here and escape totalitarianism and communism, well, they don't feel the same way. They love America, and joining us now is one of those immigrants who years ago escaped the Maduro regime, who branded him a terrorist. Franklin Camargo is our guest here on the Scott Jennings Show. Franklin, welcome in.
13: Thank you for having me. Happy to be here.
12: Yeah. Franklin, tell us your story. It's fascinating, and let's start there.
13: Yes, I was born and raised in Venezuela, but a trip to the United States when I was only 6 years old changed my life forever. I didn't know anything about politics. I didn't understand economics, but even though the situation in Venezuela was getting worse because of socialism, my parents, through honest hard work, took me to a vacation here. And again, I didn't know anything about politics, but I knew I was witnessing something different. The technology, the cars, even the grocery stores, I couldn't believe the variety of Oreos that I was looking at as a kid. And that desire of living in a free country and admiring America started right there. And then when I did politics in Venezuela, I was accused of being a terrorist by the Maduro regime. But the American dream is so real that just a few months ago, this person that was accused of being a terrorist by Maduro testified before Congress in favor of the Operation Absolute Resolve, the operation that captured.
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12: You, and where can we find some of your content that you're making for PragerU?
13: Yes, it's the privilege of my life. This country saved my life. I'm not going to be able to pay it back exactly, but I'm going to try my best. And by doing so, I'm promoting American values. The reason why America is the greatest country on earth is because of values. It's not about ethnicity or race. It's not just about natural resources or geography, even though this is a beautiful, amazing, precious country. It's about values, the values that founded this nation. So I'm promoting American values, and I'm going to Hispanic media, to Univision, to Telemundo, to debate Democrats, to debate leftists, because everyone, it doesn't matter if they're Hispanics, if they're whites, if they're blacks, everyone needs to understand that this is the greatest nation on earth. And we're even doing that when we welcome legal immigrants. You probably know this story, but the South African refugees that are being discriminated against in South Africa for being white, We're welcoming some of them, some refugees, and we're providing a preview content, the Declaration of Independence as well, the Constitution, an American flag, because they need to embrace American values. For immigration to work, it has to be good for America. And in order to be successful for America, immigrants need to embrace American values. If you don't want to embrace American values, go back to your country.
12: And Franklin, that is what is great about your story, the embrace of America and American values. Thanks for telling it here on the Scott Jennings Show. We're done for the day. Next time you hear from me, I'll be at the Teddy Roosevelt Presidential Library in North Dakota. See you then.

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3: Major Supreme Court rulings today. Some of them make sense. One of them is a disastrous ruling on birthright citizenship. We'll have the details in just a few moments. Plus, in a little while, Michelle Tafoya joining us from Minnesota to discuss the cases about transgender athletes. Now, we have Senate race polling in key races in Maine and Texas, and we'll talk to pollster Natalie Jackson about that and also about this new data and the growing political gap in American pride. And we continue to talk about America 250 as we approach the 4th of July. I begin a three-part series today reading to you the Declaration of Independence. Today is Tuesday, June the 30th. I'm broadcasting from Ketchum, Idaho, where I addressed the Sun Valley Policy Forum last night. Wonderful crowd, honored to be part of this growing event here in one of the most beautiful parts of America. The forum's president, Christina Culver, is coming by today to talk about the goals of this growing organization. Later today, our Western sojourn continues. We head to North Dakota for the opening of the Teddy Roosevelt Presidential Library in Medora. On this day, 1775, as General George Washington continues his journey to join the Continental Army at Cambridge, the Second Continental Congress formally adopts the Articles of War, a comprehensive legal framework to govern the fledgling army. These articles set out expectations for officers and soldiers, loyalty, discipline, proper conduct, even Sabbath observance. They forbid mutiny, dueling, and desertion, and they enforce order with fines, imprisonment, or in the gravest cases, death. 1 year later, the delegates would find themselves in Philadelphia, preparing to sign the Declaration of Independence. As for today's declarations, well, they come from the United States Supreme Court. Some of them are common sense, and one of them is decidedly nonsense. Let's start with the common sense rulings on transgender athletes. The court upheld laws in Idaho and West Virginia that restrict boys from competing on girls' and women's sports teams, ruling that the bans are consistent with both Title IX and the U.S. Constitution. The decision gives states broad authority to base athletic eligibility on biological sex and is expected to affect similar laws already on the books in more than two dozen states. It's common sense, boys competing against boys and girls against girls. We'll talk more about this with U.S. Senate candidate Michelle Tafoya of Minnesota in just a few minutes. A little more common sense, this time on the First Amendment. Court ruling 6-3 in a campaign finance case that federal limits on how much political parties can spend in coordination with their own candidates are unconstitutional. Writing for the majority, Justice Brett Kavanaugh said the restrictions unfairly burden political speech and association. Now take it from someone who's worked in this business for a quarter of a century. These coordination laws have been stupid for 25 years, and the court was right to throw them out. This strengthens the parties, both the Republican and Democratic Party committees, and they can now coordinate and spend more freely with their own candidates during elections. Trust me, this is a good thing. However, let's talk about the uncommon nonsense of the day, the birthright citizenship case, nothing short of a disaster from the Supreme Court today. The court handed down what I believe is one of the most consequential and disappointing decisions of this term. Not unexpected, mind you, but still disappointing nonetheless, profoundly so. The justices rejected President Trump's effort to end birthright citizenship for the children of people who are in this country illegally or only temporarily. The court reaffirmed its longstanding interpretation of the 14th Amendment, relying on more than a century of precedent, to hold that children born on American soil are citizens regardless of their parents' immigration status. Now, let me tell you why I think this is an abomination. this decision locks into place one of the biggest magnets for illegal immigration that exists anywhere in the world. It tells millions of people if you can just make it across the border or even fly here on a temporary visa, if you can just have a child on American soil, that child automatically becomes a citizen with all the rights, privileges, and long-term legal, political, and societal implications that come with it. Now, common sense tells you this is not what the people who wrote the 14th Amendment had in mind. That amendment was written in the aftermath of the Civil War to guarantee citizenship to formerly enslaved Americans and overturn the disgraceful Dred Scott decision. It was not written to create a worldwide incentive for illegal immigration or to establish a global maternity destination for anyone who can buy an airline ticket. And it was certainly not written for adversaries like China to send people here by the thousands to have babies, giving Chinese nationals a foothold in our country. You've probably heard me talk about this issue before. It's called birth tourism. This is not an internet myth. It's a real business, a billion-dollar business, no less. For years, companies, many of them catering to wealthy Chinese nationals, have openly sold birth tourism packages. They'll help expectant mothers obtain visas, arrange apartments or maternity hotels, coordinate medical care, coach them on what to tell immigration officials just to make sure the baby is born in the United States. The prize? An American passport for the child. Federal prosecutors have successfully prosecuted operators of these schemes for visa fraud and related crimes. But I want you to think about that. American citizenship, one of the greatest privileges our nation can bestow, has been commercialized. It's become a luxury travel package. What other serious country markets its citizenship this way? No other country. We are constantly told that citizenship is sacred, that it means something, that it carries profound responsibilities. Why are we then comfortable with a system where companies overseas can advertise, come to America for a few months, have your baby, fly home, congratulations, you've secured an American citizen? Only people who care nothing for American sovereignty would endorse this. Yet, here we are, and it is fundamentally unfair to the millions of people who come to the United States legally, the right way, according to our laws and our rules. Supporters of the ruling say the Constitution leaves no other choice. The court says precedent controls. I profoundly disagree. The Constitution isn't a suicide pact, after all. Sometimes circumstances change, and change dramatically. The president foreshadowed this ruling yesterday. He knew what was coming. Let's hear him in cut number 7.
4: I guess I have to accept it's the Supreme Court, so I'll accept. I think it's very bad for our nation. We're the only nation that does it. No other nation does that birthright citizenship. No, not even close. Some did it, they ended it. It's tremendously destructive. It's extremely costly. I don't know, it's up to them. But in terms of for the good of the country, it would be great if they did the they didn't allow it. It would be great, but I can't tell you. The Slaughter case was a big case today. That was a really big case because it gave strength to presidents and strength to the presidency. A very important case. It's been going on for almost 100 years. Think of that. And this was the ruling that really topped everything by a lot today. Yeah.
3: For those of us who believe American citizenship should reflect allegiance to this country, not simply geography, good timing, or intentional fraud, today is a major setback. Justice Clarence Thomas wrote the dissent. He says, the court adds to the sad history of the 14th Amendment, which was designed to secure equal rights for the freed blacks, but has instead been repurposed for political projects. Now, our friend Kurt Schlichter over at Town Hall has a silver lining to this ruling. He says, this was not a huge defeat because it was never going to win at present. He says SCOTUS was never going to toss out 150 years of common understanding based on a relatively recent critique. He says, don't freak out, a few more defeats like this, and we will have won, that it is likely that the United States ultimately revises the notion of citizenship to reflect current reality. Let's hope Kurt's optimism eventually prevails. We'll talk more about all this, by the way, with Michelle Tafoya in just a few minutes. Stay with us. Common Sense for the American People returns after this.

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0: Angel.com/SJ to become a member today. Get 2 free tickets to see Young Washington in theaters July the 3rd. We hold these truths to be self-evident. You know those opening words, but have you ever read the entire Declaration of Independence? Maybe you have, but what about your children, your friends? Scott Jennings here telling you that on July the 4th, my friends at Americans for Prosperity are encouraging all Americans to read through the Declaration of Independence. The Declaration reminds us that every person has inherent dignity, that our rights are unalienable, and that government exists to secure liberty, not to control our lives. Those aren't old ideas. They're the foundation of America.
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12: Welcome back to the Scott Jennings Show, and thank you for listening. especially this week. We're celebrating America's

250th birthday this week. I'm honored to be out west this week. I'm attending the opening of the Teddy Roosevelt Presidential Library in Medora, North Dakota, and also going down to Mount Rushmore for the 4th of July. I'm really honored to be at these amazing events as we celebrate the greatest nation that has ever been devised. And one of the things we've been doing, if you've been listening to the show, is partnering with our friends at Americans for Prosperity on this project where they are asking people to read out loud the Declaration of Independence. Have you ever read it out loud? If you haven't, you should. And I was thinking to myself, you know, I'm asking everybody to read it out loud. I think I'm going to read it out loud, and I'm going to bring it to you here on Common Sense for the American People. If you want to sign up and be part of this project, by the way, go to a250toolkit.com/Scott. So let's break it up into three chunks. We'll start today, and we'll do one each of the next 3 days. Ladies and gentlemen, here on the Scott Jennings Show, we bring you part one of the Declaration of Independence. When in the course of human events, it becomes necessary for one people to dissolve the political bands which have connected them with another, and to assume among the powers of the earth the separate and equal station to which the laws of nature and of nature's God entitle them, a decent respect to the opinions of mankind requires that they should declare the causes which impel them to the separation. We hold these truths to be self-evident, that all men are created equal, that they are endowed by their Creator with certain unalienable rights, that among these are life, liberty, and the pursuit of happiness. That to secure these rights, governments are instituted among men, deriving their just powers from the consent of the governed. That whenever any form of government becomes destructive to these ends, it is the right of the people to alter or abolish it, and to institute new government, laying its foundation on such principles and organizing its powers in such form as to them shall seem most likely to affect their safety and happiness. Prudence, indeed, will dictate that governments long established should not be changed for light and transient causes, and accordingly, all experiences have shown that mankind are more disposed to suffer while evils are sufferable than to right themselves by abolishing the forms to which they are accustomed. But when a long train of abuses and usurpations, pursuing invariably the same object, evinces a design to reduce them under absolute despotism, it is their right, it is their duty to throw off such government and to provide new guards for their future security. Such has been the patient sufferance of these colonies, and such is now the necessity which constrains them to alter their former systems of government. The history of the present King of Great Britain is a history of repeated injuries and usurpations, all having in direct object the establishment of an absolute tyranny over these states. To prove this, let facts be submitted to a candid world. That is part one of our reading of the Declaration of Independence here on the Scott Jennings Show. Right there at the end of the first part, they say, let facts be submitted to a candid world. And tomorrow, we're going to bring you those facts. Part two of the Declaration is, of course, listing out all the things that the King of Great Britain had done to attract the ire and the exasperation of our founding fathers. But you know, when you read these words out loud, when you remember how our country was founded, when you remember the spirit, when you remember what all of these great men did to declare independence, to launch this country, to fight the war, to give us all 250 years later what we have today, it is the least we can do to celebrate this every 4th of July. It is the least we can do to mark this 250th anniversary in different ways by reading their words, by shooting off fireworks, by gathering with friends and family. If you are gathering with friends and family, read the Declaration out loud to each other. Discuss it.
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Be part of all of the ways that Americans for Prosperity have conceived of to celebrate America 250. That's what I'm doing, and we're so honored to bring these words to you. We'll take a break and do more Scott Jennings Show right after this. Stay with us.

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11: 40s, but it's been an amazing visit, and I'm grateful to the Policy Forum here in Sun Valley for inviting me out for this great speech tonight. Really good to be in the American West, honestly, as we celebrate America 250. Just like Teddy Roosevelt, when he had those terrible things happen to him in his life, his mother and his wife died on the same day. Where did Teddy Roosevelt go? To the American West, to Medora, North Dakota, to find himself, to rejuvenate, to refresh. And during that sojourn, he was reminded that he had a lot to offer America. Every time I come to the American West, I feel refreshed and rejuvenated, and that's been the case for this trip to Idaho. Let's talk more about America 250 celebrations that are in full swing across the country with our friend Mary Margaret Ulahan. She's the White House correspondent for the Daily Wire. Mary Margaret joins us from Washington, D.C. And Mary Margaret, you're at the White House right now, I think, waiting to go in, possibly to see the president. He's going to sign some executive orders this afternoon. Is that right?
12: That's right. We're hoping that the president opens up his executive order signing and lets us in to ask him some questions, because it's been a big news day already and there's so much to talk about.
11: Yeah, I suspect if you get in there, he's going to want to weigh in on, let's see, we got all sorts of Supreme Court decisions. We have major Supreme Court decision on birthright citizenship coming in the morning, which just talked about with our previous guest on the show. And I'm just telling you, the arguments for the president's executive order on that are much, much stronger, I think, than the media and the left give him credit for. And then we also have his ongoing interest in fixing up Washington, D.C., not just for America 250, although that's important, but really for posterity. You're in Washington. I'm not there every day, but you are. What's it like to be in Washington, D.C. right now in a city that is safer, where the fountains are working, where there's all sorts of renovation going on? It feels like the city's been refreshed somewhat by this second Trump administration.
12: Absolutely. I had a guest in town last weekend, and I was driving her around showing her some of the sites in D.C., and I pointed out, you know, the fountain outside of Union Station. And I said, I was in college here, you know, whatever many years ago. This was so dirty and ugly, and even in the last several years, it was not a safe place to be at Union Station. You know, there were plenty of homeless people. I had many uncomfortable incidents there. Now it's beautiful. The fountain is beautiful. The whole area is really cleaned up. And I would say D.C. in general is just very festive right now. There's it's Pride Month, and it is Washington, D.C., so of course you got Pride stuff on various restaurants and institutions. But there's a lot of patriotic paraphernalia out. You see plenty of American flags. And the National Mall is completely decked out in a state fair that's hosted by America 250 in honor of the 250th birthday of our country. So it's very fun, Scott. It's festive. It's lively. I had to make a little calendar write-up of all the events I have this week because there's too many parties to count, and everyone around here is just really getting ready to celebrate.
11: I want to talk about this America 250 State Fair. I thought it was a good idea when they announced it. So all 50 states are supposed to be sending some kind of a delegation or an installation as part of this state fair. So in theory, you'd have something there from all 50 states. But there were a bunch of blue states that said, we're not going to participate in the Great American State Fair because they're mad that Donald Trump is the president while our country is having its 250th birthday. And then even in Pennsylvania, where the supposed, you know, common sense moderate governor Josh Shapiro presides, he didn't want to send anybody from Pennsylvania. By the way, Pennsylvania, of all places, for America 250, they didn't send a delegation. So the senators there, McCormick and Fetterman, had to step in to make sure Pennsylvania was represented. But you have these blue states, Mary Margaret, that are so broken-brained about Trump. They won't even participate in America 250. What do you think that says about our political culture in America right now?
12: Well, it's not sending a good message to the Americans in these states that are proud of their country and just want to celebrate the 250th anniversary of the United States of America. I think it's specifically Connecticut, Illinois, Maine, Massachusetts, North Carolina, Oregon, and Washington State that declined to send official delegations. And I've heard through the grapevine that there's people who are involved in the state level in these states that, you know, are disappointed and frustrated with this, but it is a lot of politics, a lot of optics, and ultimately they're like declining to participate and pretending it's too expensive because they don't really like President Donald Trump, and I think they've made that very clear. So on that point, you know, there's other blue states that I've been told are participating that you would expect to be more, you know, maybe more hostile like these. So the ones that are participating and the ones that are showing good faith in this area, I think it's heartening to see that, look, this is a massive celebration of the United States of America. This is a good thing to celebrate. It should be nonpartisan. But you could say that the hatred of Donald Trump is prompting some of these states to choose to sit it out rather than be involved.
11: All right. So you mentioned we've got a lot of things going on in Washington right now. We've got this Great American State Fair. I guess there is a Ferris wheel, right? So if you want to ride the Ferris wheel, you can do that. And what else is going on around town? You've been kind of roaming around. Give us another, a few more things that you can see this week in D.C.
12: Yeah. So, I mean, as far as the fair goes, they have themed pavilions from all 50 states and U.S. territories. They've got entertainment, food, military displays. The Ferris wheel, I'm told, is 110 feet high. They've got a mini golf course for South Carolina, a mechanical milking cow for Michigan, a virtual reality rodeo experience in Wyoming.
11: Wait. Hold on. A mechanical milking cow?
12: Yeah. My understanding is you can milk a mechanical cow, but I haven't verified it
11: now
12: for myself. So I'm
11: Let me just tell you something, Mary Margaret. This is why America, so in Europe, they can't even have air conditioners. But in America, you can go down and milk a mechanical cow in your nation's capital right now. If you need any evidence about why we are literally the greatest country in the world, you just gave it to us. This is great. This is great information. Thank you.
12: And I think one of my favorite things that I've heard, though, and one of my girlfriends went to this the other night and loved it, is the rodeo, which is, you know, they have a full-on rodeo that you can go and watch and enjoy. I have some friends that are going tonight. Now, I should say, in the spirit of full disclosure, some of my sisters went last week and they missed the rodeo, and they were kind of disappointed because things closed early. So you do have to check the calendar, make sure you know when things start, when they end, what's open. But there's a lot going on there, and I think they even have, I don't know if I said this yet, they have a replica of the Alamo for Texas, which, you know, I'm a good American girl.
13: 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The problem is 3 days go by, then four, and I've done nothing. And then it's night five, and I'm sitting at the kitchen table, and I look down at myself, and I can't help but just laugh. 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
11: I and the boy, the Jennings boys that are here with me, we're never going to forget this. And I don't know. I go back to our earlier conversation about these states that don't want to participate. We're never going to do this again. We're only going to get one America 250. These big, you know, these big celebrations, these big milestones for our country, they don't come around, you know, all the time. And I just, it's really disappointing to me that you would have people out there putting politics ahead of. I mean, what do they think? That if they participate in America 250, that some, you know, anti-Trump voter is going to hold it against them. Like, well, I was going to vote for you, but you took part in that America 250, and I hated that. I mean, think about how broken you must be to have that viewpoint. I'll give you the last word on it, Mary Margaret.
22: Yeah, Scott, I think what this boils down to here is that there are many people, especially in blue states, especially in local government, who view patriotism, specifically American patriotism, is somehow right-wing, and that showing that you love your country is somehow despicable because they associate it with people like President Donald Trump. And I think it shows you that they fundamentally misunderstand what it means to be a good citizen. They fundamentally misunderstand what it means to be a good American. And they're letting their partisan views blind them to the realities of the United States of America, which is the greatest country in the world. We're incredibly lucky to live in it, and I think we're incredibly lucky to be able to celebrate it this year. And I intend to celebrate it to the best of my ability, and I'm really looking forward to it.
11: Mary Margaret, amen to everything you just said. Mary Margaret Ullahan is the White House correspondent for the Daily Wire, one of the best reporters and one of the most patriotic reporters in Washington, D.C. You need to pay close attention to Mary Margaret. Mary Margaret, well, thanks for taking this moment. I know you're about to go into the White House and see the president, but we appreciate your time today. We'll have you back soon.
22: Thank you so much, Scott. Love being here.
11: All right. Thanks, Mary Margaret Ullahan from the Daily Wire. Great reporter. We'll round out the show when we come back. Scott Jennings on Salem.

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12: We are celebrating the spirit of America 250 here on the Scott Jennings Show. We'll be doing that all week. I hope you are as well. And as you know, for 250 years, America has been a beacon of hope for people across the world. And while some radicals want to erase everything that is great about America, people who have the opportunity to move here and escape totalitarianism and communism, well, they don't feel the same way. They love America, and joining us now is one of those immigrants who years ago escaped the Maduro regime, who branded him a terrorist. Franklin Camargo is our guest here on the Scott Jennings Show. Franklin, welcome in.
13: Thank you for having me. Happy to be here.
12: Yeah. Franklin, tell us your story. It's fascinating, and let's start there.
13: Yes, I was born and raised in Venezuela, but a trip to the United States when I was only 6 years old changed my life forever. I didn't know anything about politics. I didn't understand economics, but even though the situation in Venezuela was getting worse because of socialism, my parents, through honest hard work, took me to a vacation here. And again, I didn't know anything about politics, but I knew I was witnessing something different. The technology, the cars, even the grocery stores. I couldn't believe the variety of Oreos that I was looking at as a kid. And that desire of living in a free country and admiring America started right there. And then when I did politics in Venezuela, I was accused of being a terrorist by the Maduro regime. But the American dream is so real that just a few months ago, this person that was accused of being a terrorist by Maduro testified before Congress in favor of the Operation Absolute Resolve, the operation that...
14: 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Without a doubt, a very special tool to help me get healthier. The problem is, 3 days go by, then four, and I've done nothing. And then it's night five, and I'm sitting at the kitchen table, and I look down at myself, and I can't help but just laugh. 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
12: You, and where can we find some of your content that you're making for PragerU?
13: Yes, it's the privilege of my life. This country saved my life. I'm not going to be able to pay it back exactly, but I'm going to try my best. And by doing so, I'm promoting American values. The reason why America is the greatest country on earth is because of values. It's not about ethnicity or race. It's not just about natural resources or geography, even though this is a beautiful, amazing, precious country. It's about values, the values that founded this nation. So I'm promoting American values. And I'm going to Hispanic media, to Univision, to Telemundo, to debate Democrats, to debate leftists, because everyone, it doesn't matter if they're Hispanics, if they're whites, if they're blacks, everyone needs to understand that this is the greatest nation on earth. And we're even doing that when we welcome legal immigrants. You probably know this story about the South African refugees that are being discriminated against in South Africa for being white. We're welcoming some of them, some refugees, and we're providing PragerU content, the Declaration of Independence as well, the Constitution, an American flag, because they need to embrace American values. For immigration to work, it has to be good for America. And in order to be successful for America, immigrants need to embrace American values. If you don't want to embrace American values, go back to your country.
12: And Franklin, that is what is great about your story, the embrace of America and American values. Thanks for telling it here on the Scott Jennings Show. We're done for the day. Next time you hear from me, I'll be at the Teddy Roosevelt Presidential Library in North Dakota. See you then.

0: been a long time since I've been this excited about a movie like The Story of Everything. The Story of Everything is Everything, a truly amazing cinematic masterpiece revealing the hidden hand behind the universe, directly responds to the theory that creation, including us people, just sort of happened out of nothing. 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
6: News this hour from Town Hall. I'm Keith Peters in Washington. As the 250th anniversary of the Declaration of Independence is celebrated in America, a heat wave smothers the eastern United States.
7: It's a hot July 4th day weekend as the eastern part of the U.S. suffers through a heat wave. New York and Boston already hit 100 degrees Thursday. As Boston's Franklin Park Zoo, Dr. Malou Selly says they're giving the animals what they need.
8: Some animals have very comfortable air-conditioned areas.
7: And in the southeast, Ray Dawson in Marietta, Georgia, is taking refuge at a cooling center as he deals with homelessness.
9: You can't find no shelter nowhere, no shade nowhere.
7: In Providence, Rhode Island, city pools and water parks are extending their hours. I'm Donna Water.
6: Visitors are gathering in Washington, D.C. for America's 250th birthday. Correspondent Jennifer King reports.
10: Crowds appeared to be picking up at the Great American State Fair on the National Mall, although early afternoon events on Friday were postponed due to the extreme heat. Joe Nunez from Roanoke County, Virginia, says he wouldn't miss the celebrations.
11: We came to celebrate the 250th anniversary of the greatest country in the world, the United States of America. We are very proud to be here.
10: Chad George is visiting from Columbus.
12: As you've seen with the World Cup going on, we have the greatest country in the world, and you need to get out and enjoy it, which is why we're here right now.
10: Saturday's events include a midnight ball drop in New York's Times Square and a speech by President Trump in D.C. before a massive fireworks show. Jennifer King, Washington.
6: The Justice Department in 17 states have reached settlement agreements with three major egg producers over allegations that the companies illegally colluded in a multi-year scheme to raise prices. More on these stories available at townhall.com.
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6: Here's the Wall Street Business Report.
18: Wall Street was closed today for the 4th of July holiday. It opens up again on Monday. A pioneering electric car maker sales shifting into high gear. Here's correspondent Rich Thomason.
19: Tesla sales accelerated over the past 3 months. The EV maker sold 25% more vehicles than in the same period 1 year ago, delivering 480,126 cars. Brisk sales in Europe accounting for a good share of the increase. Any lingering protests over Elon Musk's political activities, his ties to the Trump administration, appear to have evaporated. Rich Thomason reporting.
18: The Justice Department in 17 states have reached settlement agreements with three major egg producers to resolve allegations of companies illegally colluded for years to raise prices, including when the cost of eggs soared to record highs last year. For the Wall Street Business Report, I'm Bob Agnew.
6: News and analysis at townhall.com. You could say the whales known as humpbacks are making a comeback.
20: Experts say their population is recovering from past commercial whaling throughout Brazilian waters, growing from about 2,000 to 35,000 in the last 40 years. The Humpback Whale Project says a pause was issued in 1983, setting the tone for decades of basic quiet and solitude within the industry. Now, between June and November, these giant creatures migrate through Brazilian waters, helping to boost tourism. Jason Walker reporting.
6: John Denver's Take Me Home Country Roads has become the unofficial anthem of the U.S. men's national soccer team at the World Cup, with players and fans singing it together after victories. The song has a simple, relatable message. More on these stories at townhall.com.
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3: Major Supreme Court rulings today. Some of them make sense. One of them is a disastrous ruling on birthright citizenship. We'll have the details in just a few moments. Plus, in a little while, Michelle Tafoya joining us from Minnesota to discuss the cases about transgender athletes. Now, we have Senate race polling in key races in Maine and Texas, and we'll talk to pollster Natalie Jackson about that and also about this new data and the growing political gap in American pride. And we continue to talk about America 250 as we approach the 4th of July. I begin a three-part series today, reading to you the Declaration of Independence. Today is Tuesday, June the 30th. I'm broadcasting from Ketchum, Idaho, where I addressed the Sun Valley Policy Forum last night. Wonderful crowd, honored to be part of this growing event here in one of the most beautiful parts of America. The forum's president, Christina Culver, is coming by today to talk about the goals of this growing organization. Later today, our Western sojourn continues. We head to North Dakota for the opening of the Teddy Roosevelt Presidential Library in Medora. On this day, 1775, as General George Washington continues his journey to join the Continental Army at Cambridge, the Second Continental Congress formally adopts the Articles of War, a comprehensive legal framework to govern the fledgling army. These articles set out expectations for officers and soldiers, loyalty, discipline, proper conduct, even Sabbath observance. They forbid mutiny, dueling, and desertion, and they enforce order with fines, imprisonment, or in the gravest cases, death. 1 year later, the delegates would find themselves in Philadelphia, preparing to sign the Declaration of Independence. As for today's declarations, well, they come from the United States Supreme Court. Some of them are common sense, and one of them is decidedly nonsense. Let's start with the common sense rulings on transgender athletes. The court upheld laws in Idaho and West Virginia that restrict boys from competing on girls' and women's sports teams, ruling that the bans are consistent with both Title IX and the U.S. Constitution. The decision gives states broad authority to base athletic eligibility on biological sex and is expected to affect similar laws already on the books in more than two dozen states. It's common sense, boys competing against boys and girls against girls. We'll talk more about this with U.S. Senate candidate Michelle Tafoya of Minnesota in just a few minutes. A little more common sense, this time on the First Amendment. Court ruling 6-3 in a campaign finance case that federal limits on how much political parties can spend in coordination with their own candidates are unconstitutional. Writing for the majority, Justice Brett Kavanaugh said the restrictions unfairly burden political speech and association. Now take it from someone who's worked in this business for a quarter of a century. These coordination laws have been stupid for 25 years, and the court was right to throw them out. This strengthens the parties, both the Republican and Democratic Party committees, and they can now coordinate and spend more freely with their own candidates during elections. Trust me, this is a good thing. However, let's talk about the uncommon nonsense of the day. The birthright citizenship case, nothing short of a disaster from the Supreme Court today. The court handed down what I believe is one of the most consequential and disappointing decisions of this term. Not unexpected, mind you, but still disappointing nonetheless, profoundly so. The justices rejected President Trump's effort to end birthright citizenship for the children of people who are in this country illegally or only temporarily. The court reaffirmed its longstanding interpretation of the 14th Amendment, relying on more than a century of precedent, to hold that children born on American soil are citizens regardless of their parents' immigration status. Now, let me tell you why I think this is an abomination. this decision locks into place one of the biggest magnets for illegal immigration that exists anywhere in the world. It tells millions of people if you can just make it across the border or even fly here on a temporary visa, if you can just have a child on American soil, that child automatically becomes a citizen with all the rights, privileges, and long-term legal, political, and societal implications that come with it. Now, common sense tells you this is not what the people who wrote the 14th Amendment had in mind. That amendment was written in the aftermath of the Civil War to guarantee citizenship to formerly enslaved Americans and overturn the disgraceful Dred Scott decision. It was not written to create a worldwide incentive for illegal immigration or to establish a global maternity destination for anyone who can buy an airline ticket. And it was certainly not written for adversaries like China to send people here by the thousands to have babies, giving Chinese nationals a foothold in our country. You've probably heard me talk about this issue before. It's called birth tourism. This is not an internet myth. It's a real business, a $1 billion business, no less. For years, companies, many of them catering to wealthy Chinese nationals, have openly sold birth tourism packages. They'll help expectant mothers obtain visas, arrange apartments or maternity hotels, coordinate medical care, coach them on what to tell immigration officials just to make sure the baby is born in the United States. The prize? An American passport for the child. Federal prosecutors have successfully prosecuted operators of these schemes for visa fraud and related crimes. But I want you to think about that. American citizenship, one of the greatest privileges our nation can bestow, has been commercialized. It's become a luxury travel package. What other serious country markets its citizenship this way? No other country. We're constantly told that citizenship is sacred, that it means something, that it carries profound responsibilities. Why are we then comfortable with a system where companies overseas can advertise, come to America for a few months, have your baby, fly home, congratulations, you've secured an American citizen? Only people who care nothing for American sovereignty would endorse this. Yet, here we are, and it is fundamentally unfair to the millions of people who come to the United States legally, the right way, according to our laws and our rules. Supporters of the ruling say the Constitution leaves no other choice. The court says precedent controls. I profoundly disagree. The Constitution isn't a suicide pact, after all. Sometimes circumstances change, and change dramatically. The president foreshadowed this ruling yesterday. He knew what was coming. Let's hear him in cut number 7.
4: I guess I have to accept it's the Supreme Court, so I'll accept. I think it's very bad for our nation. We're the only nation that does it. No other nation does that birthright citizenship. No, not even close. Some did it. They ended it. It's tremendously destructive. It's extremely costly. I don't know. It's up to them. But in terms of for the good of the country, it would be great if they did the they didn't allow it. It would be great. But I can't tell you. The Slaughter case was the big case today. That was really a big case because it gave strength to presidents and strength to the presidency. A very important case. It's been going on for almost 100 years. Think of that. And this was the ruling that really topped everything by a lot today. Yeah.
3: For those of us who believe American citizenship should reflect allegiance to this country, not simply geography, good timing, or intentional fraud, today is a major setback. Justice Clarence Thomas wrote the dissent. He says, the court adds to the sad history of the 14th Amendment, which was designed to secure equal rights for the freed blacks, but has instead been repurposed for political projects. Now, our friend Kurt Schlichter over at Town Hall has a silver lining to this ruling. He says this was not a huge defeat because it was never going to win at present. He says SCOTUS was never going to toss out 150 years of common understanding based on a relatively recent critique. He says don't freak out, a few more defeats like this, and we will have won, that it is likely that the United States ultimately revises the notion of citizenship to reflect current reality. Let's hope Kurt's optimism eventually prevails. We'll talk more about all this, by the way, with Michelle Tafoya in just a few minutes. Stay with us. Common Sense for the American People returns after this.

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13: Welcome back to the Scott Jennings Show, and thank you for listening, especially this week. We're celebrating America's 250th birthday this week. I'm honored to be out west this week. I'm attending the opening of the Teddy Roosevelt Presidential Library in Medora, North Dakota, and also going down to Mount Rushmore for the 4th of July. I'm really honored to be at these amazing events as we celebrate the greatest nation that has ever been devised. And one of the things we've been doing, if you've been listening to the show, is partnering with our friends at Americans for Prosperity on this project where they are asking people to read out loud the Declaration of Independence. Have you ever read it out loud? If you haven't, you should. And I was thinking to myself, you know, I'm asking everybody to read it out loud. I think I'm going to read it out loud, and I'm going to bring it to you here on Common Sense for the American People. If you want to sign up and be part of this project, by the way, go to a250toolkit.com/Scott. So let's break it up into 3 chunks. We'll start today, and we'll do one each of the next 3 days. Ladies and gentlemen, here on the Scott Jennings Show, we bring you part 1 of the Declaration of Independence. When in the course

of human events, it becomes necessary for one people to dissolve the political bands which have connected them with another, and to assume among the powers of the earth the separate and equal station to which the laws of nature and of nature's God entitle them. A decent respect to the opinions of mankind requires that they should declare the causes which impel them to the separation. We hold these truths to be self-evident, that all men are created equal, that they are endowed by their Creator with certain unalienable rights, that among these are life, liberty, and the pursuit of happiness. That to secure these rights, governments are instituted among men, deriving their just powers from the consent of the governed. That whenever any form of government becomes destructive to these ends, it is the right of the people to alter or abolish it, and to institute new government, laying its foundation on such principles and organizing its powers in such form as to them shall seem most likely to affect their safety and happiness. Prudence, indeed, will dictate that governments long established should not be changed for light and transient causes. And accordingly, all experiences have shown that mankind are more disposed to suffer while evils are sufferable than to right themselves by abolishing the forms to which they are accustomed. But when a long train of abuses and usurpations, pursuing invariably the same object, evinces a design to reduce them under absolute despotism, it is their right, it is their duty to throw off such government and to provide new guards for their future security. Such has been the patient sufferance of these colonies, and such is now the necessity which constrains them to alter their former systems of government. The history of the present King of Great Britain is a history of repeated injuries and usurpations, all having in direct object the establishment of an absolute tyranny over these states. To prove this, let facts be submitted to a candid world. That is part one of our reading of the Declaration of Independence here on the Scott Jennings Show. Right there at the end of the first part, they say, let facts be submitted to a candid world. And tomorrow, we're going to bring you those facts. Part two of the Declaration is, of course, listing out all the things that the King of Great Britain had done to attract the ire and the exasperation of our founding fathers. But you know, when you read these words out loud, when you remember how our country was founded, when you remember the spirit, when you remember what all of these great men did to declare independence, to launch this country, to fight the war, to give us all 250 years later what we have today, it is the least we can do to celebrate this every 4th of July. It is the least we can do to mark this 250th anniversary in different ways by reading their words, by shooting off fireworks, by gathering with friends and family. If you are gathering with friends and family, read the Declaration out loud to each other. Discuss it. 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Be part of all of the ways that Americans for Prosperity conceived of to celebrate America 250. That's what I'm doing, and we're so honored to bring these words to you. We'll take a break and do more Scott Jennings Show right after this. Stay with us.

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13: 40s, but it's been an amazing visit, and I'm grateful to the Policy Forum here in Sun Valley for inviting me out for this great speech tonight. Really good to be in the American West, honestly, as we celebrate America 250. Just like Teddy Roosevelt, when he had those terrible things happen to him in his life. His mother and his wife died on the same day. Where did Teddy Roosevelt go? To the American West, to Medora, North Dakota, to find himself, to rejuvenate, to refresh. And during that sojourn, he was reminded that he had a lot to offer America. Every time I come to the American West, I feel refreshed and rejuvenated, and that's been the case for this trip to Idaho. Let's talk more about America 250 celebrations that are in full swing across the country with our friend Mary Margaret Ulahan. She's the White House correspondent for the Daily Wire. Mary Margaret joins us from Washington, D.C. And Mary Margaret, you're at the White House right now, I think, waiting to go in, possibly to see the president. He's going to sign some executive orders this afternoon. Is that right?
18: That's right. We're hoping that the president opens up his executive order signing and lets us in to ask him some questions, because it's been a big news day already and there's so much to talk about.
13: Yeah, I suspect if you get in there, he's going to want to weigh in on, let's see, we got all sorts of Supreme Court decisions. We have major Supreme Court decision on birthright citizenship coming in the morning, which just talked about with our previous guest on the show. And I'm just telling you, the arguments for the president's executive order on that are much, much stronger, I think, than the media and the left give him credit for. And then we also have his ongoing interest in fixing up Washington, D.C., not just for America 250, although that's important, but really for posterity. You're in Washington. I'm not there every day, but you are. What's it like to be in Washington, D.C. right now in a city that is safer, where the fountains are working, where there's all sorts of renovation going on? It feels like the city's been refreshed somewhat by this second Trump administration.
18: Absolutely. I had a guest in town last weekend, and I was driving her around showing her some of the sites in D.C., and I pointed out, you know, the fountain outside of Union Station. And I said, I was in college here, you know, whatever, many years ago. This was so dirty and ugly. And even in the last several years, it was not a safe place to be at Union Station. You know, there were plenty of homeless people. I had many uncomfortable incidents there. Now it's beautiful. The fountain is beautiful. The whole area is really cleaned up. And I would say D.C. in general is just very festive right now. There's it's Pride Month, and it is Washington, D.C., so of course you got Pride stuff on various restaurants and institutions, but there's a lot of patriotic paraphernalia out. You see plenty of American flags, and the National Mall is completely decked out in a state fair that's hosted by America 250 in honor of the 250th birthday of our country. So it's very fun, Scott. It's festive. It's lively. I had to make a little calendar write-up of all the events I have this week, because there's too many parties to count, and everyone around here is just really getting ready to celebrate.
13: I want to talk about this America 250 State Fair. I thought it was a good idea when they announced it. So all 50 states are supposed to be sending some kind of a delegation or an installation as part of this state fair. So in theory, you'd have something there from all 50 states. But there were a bunch of blue states that said, we're not going to participate in the Great American State Fair because they're mad that Donald Trump is the president. while our country is having its 250th birthday. And then even in Pennsylvania, where the supposed, you know, common sense moderate governor, Josh Shapiro, presides, he didn't want to send anybody from Pennsylvania. By the way, Pennsylvania, of all places, for America 250, they didn't send a delegation. So the senators there, McCormick and Fetterman, had to step in to make sure Pennsylvania was represented. But you have these blue states, Mary Margaret, that are so broken-brained about Trump, they won't even participate in America 250. What do you think that says about our political culture in America right now?
18: Well, it's not sending a good message to the Americans in these states that are proud of their country and just want to celebrate the 250th anniversary of the United States of America. I think it's specifically Connecticut, Illinois, Maine, Massachusetts, North Carolina, Oregon, and Washington State that declined to send official delegations. And I've heard through the grapevine that there's people who are involved in the state level in these states that, you know, are disappointed and frustrated with this, but it is a lot of politics, a lot of optics, and ultimately they're like declining to participate and pretending it's too expensive because they don't really like President Donald Trump, and I think they've made that very clear. So on that point, you know, there's other blue states that I've been told are participating that you would expect to be more, you know, maybe more hostile like these. So the ones that are participating and the ones that are showing good faith in this area, I think it's heartening to see that, look, this is a massive celebration of the United States of America. This is a good thing to celebrate. It should be nonpartisan. But you could say that the hatred of Donald Trump is prompting some of these states to choose to sit it out rather than be involved.
13: All right, so you mentioned we've got a lot of things going on in Washington right now. We've got this Great American State Fair. I guess there is a Ferris wheel, right? So if you want to ride the Ferris wheel, you can do that. And what else is going on around town? You've been kind of roaming around. Give us another, a few more things that you can see this week in D.C.
18: Yeah, so, I mean, as far as the fair goes, they have themed pavilions from all 50 states and U.S. territories. They've got entertainment, food, military displays. The Ferris wheel, I'm told, is 110 feet high. They've got a mini golf course for South Carolina, a mechanical milking cow for Michigan, a virtual reality rodeo experience in Wyoming.
13: Wait, hold on. A mechanical milking cow?
18: Yeah. My understanding is you can milk a mechanical cow, but I haven't verified it
13: now
18: for myself, so I'm
13: Let me just tell you something, Mary Margaret. This is why America, so in Europe, they can't even have air conditioners. But in America, you can go down and milk a mechanical cow in your nation's capital right now. If you need any evidence about why we are literally the greatest country in the world, you just gave it to us. This is great. This is great information. Thank you.
18: And I think one of my favorite things that I've heard, though, and one of my girlfriends went to this the other night and loved it, is the rodeo, which is, you know, they have a full-on rodeo that you can go and watch and enjoy. I have some friends that are going tonight. Now, I should say, in the spirit of full disclosure, some of my sisters went last week and they missed the rodeo, and they were kind of disappointed because things closed early. So you do have to check the calendar, make sure you know when things start, when they end, what's open. But there's a lot going on there, and I think they even have, I don't know if I said this yet, they have a replica of the Alamo for Texas, which, you know, I'm a good American girl.
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19: When used as directed, one spray of Microban keeps killing 99.9% of bacteria touch after touch for, up to 24 hours.
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3: 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I license in Alaska, Hawaii, Georgia, Massachusetts, North Dakota, South Dakota, or Utah.
13: I and the Jennings boys that are here with me, we're never going to forget this. And I don't know. I go back to our earlier conversation about these states that don't want to participate. We're never going to do this again. We're only going to get one America 250. These big, you know, these big celebrations, these big milestones for our country, they don't come around, you know, all the time. And I just, it's really disappointing to me that you would have people out there putting politics ahead of, I mean, what do they think? That if they participate in America 250, that some, you know, anti-Trump voter is going to hold it against them? Like, well, I was going to vote for you, but you took part in that America 250. And I hated that. I mean, think about how broken you must be to have that viewpoint. I'll give you the last word on it, Mary Margaret.
18: Yeah, Scott, I think what this boils down to here is that there are many people, especially in blue states, especially in local government, who view patriotism, specifically American patriotism, as somehow right-wing, and that showing that you love your country is somehow despicable because they associate it with people like President Donald Trump. And I think it shows you that they fundamentally misunderstand what it means to be a good citizen. They fundamentally misunderstand what it means to be a good American. And they're letting their partisan views blind them to the realities of the United States of America, which is the greatest country in the world. We're incredibly lucky to live in it. And I think we're incredibly lucky to be able to celebrate it this year. And I intend to celebrate it to the best of my ability, and I'm really looking forward to it.
13: Mary Margaret, amen to everything you just said. Mary Margaret Ullahan is the White House correspondent for the Daily Wire, one of the best reporters and one of the most patriotic reporters in Washington, D.C. You need to pay close attention to Mary Margaret. Mary Margaret, well, thanks for taking this moment. I know you're about to go into the White House and see the president, but we appreciate your time today. We'll have you back soon.
18: Thank you so much, Scott. Love being here.
13: All right, thanks. Mary Margaret Ullahan from the Daily Wire, great reporter. We'll round out the show when we come back. Scott Jennings on Salem.

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6: In the War of 1812, our nation fought and won America's religious freedom. 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
7: Religious liberty and rights in general were under attack. We all of a sudden became the enemy.
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11: We are celebrating the spirit of America 250 here on the Scott Jennings Show. We'll be doing that all week. I hope you are as well. And as you know, for 250 years, America has been a beacon of hope for people across the world. And while some radicals want to erase everything that is great about America, people who have the opportunity to move here and escape totalitarianism and communism, well, they don't feel the same way. They love America, and joining us now is one of those immigrants who years ago escaped the Maduro regime, who branded him a terrorist. Franklin Camargo is our guest here on the Scott Jennings Show. Franklin, welcome in.
12: Thank you for having me. Happy to be here.
11: Yeah. Franklin, tell us your story. It's fascinating, and let's start there.
12: Yes, I was born and raised in Venezuela, but a trip to the United States when I was only 6 years old changed my life forever. I didn't know anything about politics. I didn't understand economics, but even though the situation in Venezuela was getting worse because of socialism, my parents, through honest hard work, took me to a vacation here. And again, I didn't know anything about politics, but I knew I was witnessing something different. The technology, the cars, even the grocery stores, I couldn't believe the variety of Oreos that I was looking at as a kid. And that desire of living in a free country and admiring America started right there. And then when I did politics in Venezuela, I was accused of being a terrorist by the Maduro regime. But the American dream is so real that just a few months ago, this person that was accused of being a terrorist by Maduro testified before Congress in favor of the Operation Absolute Resolve, the operation that...
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11: You, and where can we find some of your content that you're making for PragerU?
12: Yes, it's the privilege of my life. This country saved my life. I'm not going to be able to pay it back exactly, but I'm going to try my best. And by doing so, I'm promoting American values. The reason why America is the greatest country on earth is because of values. It's not about ethnicity or race. It's not just about natural resources or geography, even though this is a beautiful, amazing, precious country. It's about values, the values that founded this nation. So I'm promoting American values. And I'm going to Hispanic media, to Univision, to Telemundo, to debate Democrats, to debate leftists, because everyone, it doesn't matter if they're Hispanics, if they're whites, if they're blacks, everyone needs to understand that this is the greatest nation on earth. And we're even doing that when we welcome legal immigrants. You probably know this story about the South African refugees that are being discriminated against in South Africa for being white. We're welcoming some of them, some refugees, and we're providing PragerU content, the Declaration of Independence as well, the Constitution, an American flag, because they need to embrace American values. For immigration to work, it has to be good for America. And in order to be successful for America, immigrants need to embrace American values. If you don't want to embrace American values, go back to your country.
11: And Franklin, that is what is great about your story, the embrace of America and American values. Thanks for telling it here on the Scott Jennings Show. We're done for the day. Next time you hear from me, I'll be at the Teddy Roosevelt Presidential Library in North Dakota. See you then.

0: been a long time since I've been this excited about a movie like The Story of Everything. 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
6: News this hour from Town Hall. I'm Keith Peters in Washington. As America celebrates the signing of the Declaration of Independence on July 4th, a rare surviving copy of the document so important to the United States has turned up in London.
7: It is one of 11 copies printed in Exeter, New Hampshire in July 1776 and was seized from an American ship that was captured later that year. The document will now go on display. It was found by a volunteer at the British National Archives, Michael Skurr, who was cataloguing the papers of Royal Navy captains.
8: I called over to my boss and said, I think you need to come and have a look at this. Opened it up and realised it was the Declaration of Independence of the United States of America. Well, I feel very proud. I stumbled across it and that it will now be something which other people can enjoy, like I did.
6: The BBC's David Harper says it's the only known example of its kind outside of the United States. Back here in this country, Americans are gearing up to celebrate the anniversary. Visiting the National Mall in Washington, Chad George, a visitor from Columbus, Ohio, says America's birthday is something to celebrate.
9: Brought the family here for the 250th anniversary of the greatest country in the world. A lot of division in the world, but the reality is, as you've seen with the World Cup going on, we have the greatest country in the world, and you need to get out and enjoy it, which is why we're here right now.
6: A three-armed spacecraft is rushing to the rescue of a NASA telescope that's in danger of crashing back to Earth. Northrop Grumman launched Catalyst Space Technologies Lynx spacecraft on Friday from the Marshall Islands in the Pacific. The Pegasus rocket blasted off from the belly of a modified airplane, putting Lynx on course to reach NASA's Swift Observatory in about a month. More on these stories available at townhall.com.
10: In the War of 1812, our nation fought and won America's religious freedom. Today, that constitutional right is being assaulted once more from within.
11: Religious liberty and rights in general were under attack. We all of a sudden became the enemy.
10: In the important new documentary by Dawn's Early Light, anti-Christian bias is exposed at the highest levels of government.
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10: Follow the sweeping investigation of President Trump's task force to eradicate anti-Christian bias, the governmental hostility and prejudice is uncovered, and Trump's fight to restore our constitutional liberties and religious freedom.
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6: AI may be the wave of the future, but there's growing concern about the stress it's already putting on power grids. Bob Agnew reports.
16: Extreme heat, like the weather sweeping the eastern part of the country, drives up energy demand for data centers, adding to their strain on power grids. And that's not all. Around the country, data centers have been blamed increasingly for a host of environmental problems. Some tech industry figures say the facilities have become something of a lightning rod for concerns over broader economic and societal changes posed by the growth in artificial intelligence. Bob Agnew reporting.
6: The Trump administration has lifted restrictions on artificial intelligence company Anthropic's latest versions of its Claude chatbot, ending a weeks-long ban tied to cybersecurity concerns. Anthropic said Tuesday night that its AI model called Claude Fable 5 is now widely available. News and analysis at townhall.com. I'm Keith Peters. Democratic governors are pressing the U.S. Postal Service to drop plans tied to President Trump's executive order on elections. More on this story from correspondent Ben Thomas reporting.
17: We will know a million mail-in ballots. There'll be a million envelopes, and you'll be able to know exactly, correctly, that citizens voted.
18: Commerce Secretary Howard Lutnick in March, as President Trump signed an executive order seeking to create a federal list of eligible voters, including those eligible to receive a ballot by mail. And the Postal Service filed a proposed rule in May limiting mailed ballots to those on that citizenship list. But a federal judge has since blocked the president's order, ruling it unconstitutional, and it barred agencies from implementing it. Now, Democratic governors from 9 states have sent the Postal Service a letter asking it to withdraw the proposed rule. I'm Ben Thomas.
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3: Major Supreme Court rulings today. Some of them make sense. One of them is a disastrous ruling on birthright citizenship. We'll have the details in just a few moments. Plus, in a little while, Michelle Tafoya joining us from Minnesota to discuss the cases about transgender athletes. Now, we have Senate race polling in key races in Maine and Texas, and we'll talk to pollster Natalie Jackson about that and also about this new data and the growing political gap in American pride. And we continue to talk about America 250 as we approach the 4th of July. I begin a three-part series today reading to you the Declaration of Independence. Today is Tuesday, June the 30th. I'm broadcasting from Ketchum, Idaho, where I addressed the Sun Valley Policy Forum last night. Wonderful crowd, honored to be part of this growing event here in one of the most beautiful parts of America. The forum's president, Christina Culver, is coming by today to talk about the goals of this growing organization. Later today, our Western sojourn continues. We head to North Dakota for the opening of the Teddy Roosevelt Presidential Library in Medora. On this day, 1775, as General George Washington continues his journey to join the Continental Army at Cambridge, the Second Continental Congress formally adopts the Articles of War, a comprehensive legal framework to govern the fledgling army. These articles set out expectations for officers and soldiers, loyalty, discipline, proper conduct, even Sabbath observance. They forbid mutiny, dueling, and desertion, and they enforce order with fines, imprisonment, or in the gravest cases, death. 1 year later, the delegates would find themselves in Philadelphia, preparing to sign the Declaration of Independence. As for today's declarations, well, they come from the United States Supreme Court. Some of them are common sense, and one of them is decidedly nonsense. Let's start with the common sense rulings on transgender athletes. The court upheld laws in Idaho and West Virginia that restrict boys from competing on girls' and women's sports teams, ruling that the bans are consistent with both Title IX and the U.S. Constitution. The decision gives states broad authority to base athletic eligibility on biological sex and is expected to affect similar laws already on the books in more than two dozen states. It's common sense, boys competing against boys and girls against girls. We'll talk more about this with U.S. Senate candidate Michelle Tafoya of Minnesota in just a few minutes. A little more common sense, this time on the First Amendment. Court ruling 6-3 in a campaign finance case that federal limits on how much political parties can spend in coordination with their own candidates are unconstitutional. Writing for the majority, Justice Brett Kavanaugh said the restrictions unfairly burden political speech and association. Now take it from someone who's worked in this business for a quarter of a century. These coordination laws have been stupid for 25 years, and the court was right to throw them out. This strengthens the parties, both the Republican and Democratic Party committees, and they can now coordinate and spend more freely with their own candidates during elections. Trust me, this is a good thing. However, let's talk about the uncommon nonsense of the day, the birthright citizenship case, nothing short of a disaster from the Supreme Court today. The court handed down what I believe is one of the most consequential and disappointing decisions of this term. Not unexpected, mind you, but still disappointing nonetheless, profoundly so. The justices rejected President Trump's effort to end birthright citizenship for the children of people who are in this country illegally or only temporarily. The court reaffirmed its longstanding interpretation of the 14th Amendment, relying on more than a century of precedent, to hold that children born on American soil are citizens regardless of their parents' immigration status. Now, let me tell you why I think this is an abomination. this decision locks into place one of the biggest magnets for illegal immigration that exists anywhere in the world. It tells millions of people if you can just make it across the border or even fly here on a temporary visa, if you can just have a child on American soil, that child automatically becomes a citizen with all the rights, privileges, and long-term legal, political, and societal implications that come with it. Now, common sense tells you this is not what the people who wrote the 14th Amendment had in mind. That amendment was written in the aftermath of the Civil War to guarantee citizenship to formerly enslaved Americans and overturn the disgraceful Dred Scott decision. It was not written to create a worldwide incentive for illegal immigration or to establish a global maternity destination for anyone who can buy an airline ticket. And it was certainly not written for adversaries like China to send people here by the thousands to have babies, giving Chinese nationals a foothold in our country. You've probably heard me talk about this issue before. It's called birth tourism. This is not an internet myth. It's a real business, a billion-dollar business, no less. For years, companies, many of them catering to wealthy Chinese nationals, have openly sold birth tourism packages. They'll help expectant mothers obtain visas, arrange apartments or maternity hotels, coordinate medical care, coach them on what to tell immigration officials just to make sure the baby is born in the United States. The prize? An American passport for the child. Federal prosecutors have successfully prosecuted operators of these schemes for visa fraud and related crimes. But I want you to think about that. American citizenship, one of the greatest privileges our nation can bestow, has been commercialized. It's become a luxury travel package. What other serious country markets its citizenship this way? No other country. We're constantly told that citizenship is sacred, that it means something, that it carries profound responsibilities. Why are we then comfortable with a system where companies overseas can advertise, come to America for a few months, have your baby, fly home, congratulations, you've secured an American citizen? Only people who care nothing for American sovereignty would endorse this. Yet, here we are, and it is fundamentally unfair to the millions of people who come to the United States legally, the right way, according to our laws and our rules. Supporters of the ruling say the Constitution leaves no other choice. The court says precedent controls. I profoundly disagree. The Constitution isn't a suicide pact, after all. Sometimes circumstances change, and change dramatically. The president foreshadowed this ruling yesterday. He knew what was coming. Let's hear him in cut number 7.
4: I guess I have to accept it's the Supreme Court, so I'll accept. I think it's very bad for our nation. We're the only nation that does it. No other nation does that birthright citizenship. No, not even close. Some did it. They ended it. It's tremendously destructive. It's extremely costly. I don't know. It's up to them. But in terms of for the good of the country, it would be great if they did the they didn't allow it. It would be great. But I can't tell you. The Slaughter case was the big case today. That was really a big case because it gave strength to presidents and strength to the presidency. A very important case. It's been going on for almost 100 years. Think of that. And this was the ruling that really topped everything by a lot today. Yeah.
3: For those of us who believe American citizenship should reflect allegiance to this country, not simply geography, good timing, or intentional fraud, today is a major setback. Justice Clarence Thomas wrote the dissent. He says, the court adds to the sad history of the 14th Amendment, which was designed to secure equal rights for the freed blacks, but has instead been repurposed for political projects. Now, our friend Kurt Schlichter over at Town Hall has a silver lining to this ruling. He says, this was not a huge defeat because it was never going to win at present. He says SCOTUS was never going to toss out 150 years of common understanding based on a relatively recent critique. He says, don't freak out, a few more defeats like this, and we will have won, that it is likely that the United States ultimately revises the notion of citizenship to reflect current reality. Let's hope Kurt's optimism eventually prevails. We'll talk more about all this, by the way, with Michelle Tafoya in just a few minutes. Stay with us. Common Sense for the American People returns after this.

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1: You know, one thing that seems to be in short supply these days is perspective. 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We hold these truths to be self-evident. You know those opening words, but have you ever read the entire Declaration of Independence? Maybe you have, but what about your children, your friends? Scott Jennings here telling you that on July the 4th, my

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8: Welcome back to the Scott Jennings Show, and thank you for listening, especially this week. We're celebrating America's 250th birthday this week. I'm honored to be out west this week. I'm attending the opening of the Teddy Roosevelt Presidential Library in Medora, North Dakota, and also going down to Mount Rushmore for the 4th of July. I'm really honored to be at these amazing events as we celebrate the greatest nation that has ever been devised. And one of the things we've been doing, if you've been listening to the show, is partnering with our friends at Americans for Prosperity on this project where they are asking people to read out loud the Declaration of Independence. Have you ever read it out loud? If you haven't, you should. And I was thinking to myself, you know, I'm asking everybody to read it out loud. I think I'm going to read it out loud, and I'm going to bring it to you here on Common Sense for the American People. If you want to sign up and be part of this project, by the way, go to a250toolkit.com/Scott. So let's break it up into 3 chunks. We'll start today and we'll do one each of the next 3 days. Ladies and gentlemen, here on the Scott Jennings Show, we bring you part one of the Declaration of Independence. When in the course of human events, it becomes necessary for one people to dissolve the political bands which have connected them with another, and to assume among the powers of the earth the separate and equal station to which the laws of nature and of nature's God entitle them, a decent respect to the opinions of mankind requires that they should declare the causes which impel them to the separation. We hold these truths to be self-evident, that all men are created equal, that they are endowed by their Creator with certain unalienable rights, that among these are life, liberty, and the pursuit of happiness. That to secure these rights, governments are instituted among men, deriving their just powers from the consent of the governed. That whenever any form of government becomes destructive to these ends, it is the right of the people to alter or abolish it

to institute new government, laying its foundation on such principles and organizing its powers in such form as to them shall seem most likely to affect their safety and happiness. Prudence, indeed, will dictate that governments long established should not be changed for light and transient causes, and accordingly all experiences have shown that mankind are more disposed to suffer while evils are sufferable than to right themselves by abolishing the forms to which they are accustomed. But when a long train of abuses and usurpations, pursuing invariably the same object, evinces a design to reduce them under absolute despotism, it is their right, it is their duty to throw off such government and to provide new guards for their future security. Such has been the patient sufferance of these colonies, and such is now the necessity which constrains them to alter their former systems of government. The history of the present King of Great Britain is a history of repeated injuries and usurpations, all having in direct object the establishment of an absolute tyranny over these states. To prove this, let facts be submitted to a candid world. That is part one of our reading of the Declaration of Independence here on the Scott Jennings Show. Right there at the end of the first part, they say, let facts be submitted to a candid world. And tomorrow, we're going to bring you those facts. Part two of the Declaration is, of course, listing out all the things that the King of Great Britain had done to attract the ire and the exasperation of our founding fathers. But you know, when you read these words out loud, when you remember how our country was founded, when you remember the spirit, when you remember what all of these great men did to declare independence, to launch this country, to fight the war, to give us all 250 years later what we have today, it is the least we can do to celebrate this every 4th of July. It is the least we can do to mark this 250th anniversary in different ways by reading their words, by shooting off fireworks, by gathering with friends and family. If you are gathering with friends and family, read the Declaration out loud to each other. Discuss it. 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Be part of all of the ways that Americans for Prosperity have conceived of to celebrate America 250. That's what I'm doing, and we're so honored to bring these words to you. We'll take a break and do more Scott Jennings Show right after this. Stay with us.

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14: 40s, but it's been an amazing visit, and I'm grateful to the Policy Forum here in Sun Valley for inviting me out for this great speech tonight. Really good to be in the American West, honestly, as we celebrate America 250. Just like Teddy Roosevelt, when he had those terrible things happen to him in his life, his mother and his wife died on the same day. Where did Teddy Roosevelt go? To the American West, to Medora, North Dakota, to find himself, to rejuvenate, to refresh. And during that sojourn, he was reminded that he had a lot to offer America. Every time I come to the American West, I feel refreshed and rejuvenated, and that's been the case for this trip to Idaho. Let's talk more about America 250 celebrations that are in full swing across the country with our friend Mary Margaret Ullahan. She's the White House correspondent for the Daily Wire. Mary Margaret joins us from Washington, D.C. And Mary Margaret, you're at the White House right now, I think, waiting to go in, possibly to see the president. He's going to sign some executive orders this afternoon. Is that right?
15: That's right. We're hoping that the president opens up his executive order signing and lets us in to ask him some questions, because it's been a big news day already and there's so much to talk about.
14: Yeah, I suspect if you get in there, he's going to want to weigh in on, let's see, we got all sorts of Supreme Court decisions. We have major Supreme Court decision on birthright citizenship coming in the morning, which just talked about with our previous guest on the show. And I'm just telling you, the arguments for the president's executive order on that are much, much stronger, I think, than the media and the left give him credit for. And then we also have his ongoing interest in fixing up Washington, D.C., not just for America 250, although that's important, but really for posterity. You're in Washington. I'm not there every day, but you are. What's it like to be in Washington, D.C. right now in a city that is safer, where the fountains are working, where there's all sorts of renovation going on? It feels like the city's been refreshed somewhat by this second Trump administration.
15: Absolutely. I had a guest in town last weekend, and I was driving her around showing her some of the sites in D.C., and I pointed out, you know, the fountain outside of Union Station. And I said, I was in college here, you know, whatever many years ago. This was so dirty and ugly. And even in the last several years, it was not a safe place to be at Union Station. You know, there were plenty of homeless people. I had many uncomfortable incidents there. Now it's beautiful. The fountain is beautiful. The whole area is really cleaned up. And I would say D.C. in general is just very festive right now. There's it's Pride Month, and it is Washington, D.C., so of course you got Pride stuff on various restaurants and institutions, but there's a lot of patriotic paraphernalia out. You see plenty of American flags, and the National Mall is completely decked out in a state fair that's hosted by America 250 in honor of the 250th birthday of our country. So it's very fun, Scott. It's festive. It's lively. I had to make a little calendar write-up of all the events I have this week, because there's too many parties to count, and everyone around here is just really getting ready to celebrate.
14: I want to talk about this America 250 State Fair. I thought it was a good idea when they announced it. So all 50 states are supposed to be sending some kind of a delegation or an installation as part of this state fair. So in theory, you'd have something there from all 50 states. But there were a bunch of blue states that said, we're not going to participate in the Great American State Fair because they're mad that Donald Trump is the president. while our country is having its 250th birthday. And then even in Pennsylvania, where the supposed, you know, common sense moderate governor, Josh Shapiro, presides, he didn't want to send anybody from Pennsylvania. By the way, Pennsylvania, of all places, for America 250, they didn't send a delegation. So the senators there, McCormick and Fetterman, had to step in to make sure Pennsylvania was represented. But you have these blue states, Mary Margaret, that are so broken-brained about Trump, they won't even participate in America 250. What do you think that says about our political culture in America right now?
15: Well, it's not sending a good message to the Americans in these states that are proud of their country and just want to celebrate the 250th anniversary of the United States of America. I think it's specifically Connecticut, Illinois, Maine, Massachusetts, North Carolina, Oregon, and Washington State that declined to send official delegations. And I've heard through the grapevine that there's people who are involved in the state level in these states that, you know, are disappointed and frustrated with this, but it is a lot of politics, a lot of optics, and ultimately they're like declining to participate and pretending it's too expensive because they don't really like President Donald Trump, and I think they've made that very clear. So on that point, you know, there's other blue states that I've been told are participating that you would expect to be more, you know, maybe more hostile like these. So the ones that are participating and the ones that are showing good faith in this area, I think it's heartening to see that, look, this is a massive celebration of the United States of America. This is a good thing to celebrate. It should be nonpartisan. But you could say that the hatred of Donald Trump is prompting some of these states to choose to sit it out rather than be involved.
14: All right, so you mentioned we've got a lot of things going on in Washington right now. We've got this Great American State Fair. I guess there is a Ferris wheel, right? So if you want to ride the Ferris wheel, you can do that. And what else is going on around town? You've been kind of roaming around. Give us another, a few more things that you can see this week in D.C.
15: Yeah, so, I mean, as far as the fair goes, they have themed pavilions from all 50 states and U.S. territories. They've got entertainment, food, military displays. The Ferris wheel, I'm told, is 110 feet high. They've got a mini golf course for South Carolina, a mechanical milking cow for Michigan, a virtual reality rodeo experience in Wyoming.
14: Wait. Hold on. A mechanical milking cow?
15: Yeah. My understanding is you can milk a mechanical cow, but I haven't verified it
14: now
15: for myself. So I'm
14: Let me just tell you something, Mary Margaret. This is why America, so in Europe, they can't even have air conditioners. But in America, you can go down and milk a mechanical cow in your nation's capital right now. If you need any evidence about why we are literally the greatest country in the world, you just gave it to us. This is great. This is great information. Thank you.
15: And I think one of my favorite things that I've heard, though, and one of my girlfriends went to this the other night and loved it, is the rodeo, which is, you know, they have a full-on rodeo that you can go and watch and enjoy. I have some friends that are going tonight. Now, I should say, in the spirit of full disclosure, some of my sisters went last week and they missed the rodeo, and they were kind of disappointed because things closed early. So you do have to check the calendar, make sure you know when things start, when they end, what's open. But there's a lot going on there, and I think they even have, I don't know if I said this yet, they have a replica of the Alamo for Texas, which, you know, I'm a good American girl.
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14: I and the boy, the Jennings boys that are here with me, we're never going to forget this. And I don't know. I go back to our earlier conversation about these states that don't want to participate. We're never going to do this again. We're only going to get one America 250. These big, you know, these big celebrations, these big milestones for our country, they don't come around, you know, all the time. And I just, it's really disappointing to me that you would have people out there putting politics ahead of, I mean, what do they think? That if they participate in America 250, that some, you know, anti-Trump voter is going to hold it against them? Like, well, I was going to vote for you, but you took part in that America 250, and I hated that. I mean, think about how broken you must be to have that viewpoint. I'll give you the last word on it, Mary Margaret.
15: Yeah, Scott, I think what if this boils down to here is that there are many people, especially in blue states, especially in local government, who view patriotism, specifically American patriotism, as somehow right-wing, and that showing that you love your country is somehow despicable because they associate it with people like President Donald Trump. And I think it shows you that they fundamentally misunderstand what it means to be a good citizen. They fundamentally misunderstand what it means to be a good American. And they're letting their partisan views blind them to the realities of the United States of America, which is the greatest country in the world. We're incredibly lucky to live in it. And I think we're incredibly lucky to be able to celebrate it this year. And I intend to celebrate it to the best of my ability, and I'm really looking forward to it.
14: Mary Margaret, amen to everything you just said. Mary Margaret Ullahan is the White House correspondent for the Daily Wire, one of the best reporters and one of the most patriotic reporters in Washington, D.C. You need to pay close attention to Mary Margaret. Mary Margaret, well, thanks for taking this moment. I know you're about to go into the White House and see the president, but we appreciate your time today. We'll have you back soon.
15: Thank you so much, Scott. Love being here.
14: All right, thanks. Mary Margaret Ullahan from the Daily Wire, great reporter. We'll round out the show when we come back. It's Scott Jennings on Salem.

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6: In the War of 1812, our nation fought and won America's religious freedom. 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
12: We are celebrating the spirit of America 250 here on the Scott Jennings Show. We'll be doing that all week. I hope you are as well. And as you know, for 250 years, America has been a beacon of hope for people across the world. And while some radicals want to erase everything that is great about America, people who have the opportunity to move here and escape totalitarianism and communism, well, they don't feel the same way. They love America, and joining us now is one of those immigrants who years ago escaped the Maduro regime, who branded him a terrorist. Franklin Camargo is our guest here on the Scott Jennings Show. Franklin, welcome in.
13: Thank you for having me. Happy to be here.
12: Yeah. Franklin, tell us your story. I mean, it's fascinating, and let's start there.
13: Yes, I mean, I was born and raised in Venezuela, but a trip to the United States when I was only 6 years old changed my life forever. I didn't know anything about politics. I didn't understand economics, but even though the situation in Venezuela was getting worse because of socialism, my parents, through honest hard work, took me to a vacation here. And again, I didn't know anything about politics, but I knew I was witnessing something different. The technology, the cars, even the grocery stores. I couldn't believe the variety of Oreos that I was looking at as a kid. And that desire of living in a free country and admiring America started right there. And then when I did politics in Venezuela, I was accused of being a terrorist by the Maduro regime. But the American dream is so real that just a few months ago, this person that was accused of being a terrorist by Maduro testified before Congress in favor of the Operation Absolute Resolve, the operation that...
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17: 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And gain the information and perspectives you need to navigate an ever-changing culture.
12: PragerU, and where can we find some of your content that you're making for PragerU?
13: Yes, it's the privilege of my life. This country saved my life. I'm not going to be able to pay it back exactly, but I'm going to try my best. And by doing so, I'm promoting American values. The reason why America is the greatest country on earth is because of values. It's not about ethnicity or race. It's not just about natural resources or geography, even though this is a beautiful, amazing, precious country. It's about values, the values that founded this nation. So I'm promoting American values, and I'm going to Hispanic media, to Univision, to Telemundo, to debate Democrats, to debate leftists, because everyone, it doesn't matter if they're Hispanics, if they're whites, if they're blacks, everyone needs to understand that this is the greatest nation on earth. And we're even doing that when we welcome legal immigrants. You probably know this story, but the South African refugees that are being discriminated against in South Africa for being white, we're welcoming some of them, some refugees, and we're providing PragerU content, the Declaration of Independence as well, the Constitution, an American flag, because they need to embrace American values. For immigration to work, it has to be good for America. And in order to be successful for America, immigrants need to embrace American values. If you don't want to embrace American values, go back to your country.
12: And Franklin, that is what is great about your story, the embrace of America and American values. Thanks for telling it here on the Scott Jennings Show. We're done for the day. Next time you hear from me, I'll be at the Teddy Roosevelt Presidential Library in North Dakota. See you then.

0: been a long time since I've been this excited about a movie. Like The Story of Everything. The Story of Everything is Everything, a truly amazing cinematic masterpiece revealing the hidden hand behind the universe, directly responds to the theory that creation, including us people, just sort of happened out of nothing. This movie will amaze you. It'll give you the confidence and evidence that our friends and kids desperately need. You see, The Story of Everything explains a deeper truth written in the stars and in the very code of our DNA. 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
5: News this hour from Town Hall. I'm Keith Peters in Washington. The nation's capital is preparing to celebrate America's 250th birthday in a big way. Willie Nelson has the rundown.
6: Washington is preparing for a historic 4th of July as the nation celebrates 250 years of American independence. Thousands are expected to gather on the National Mall for a day of patriotic festivities, including military flyovers, live entertainment, fireworks, and a Freedom 250 celebration featuring remarks from President Trump. The nation's capital is serving as the centerpiece of America's 250th birthday celebration, with visitors traveling from across the country to mark the historic milestone. Willie Nelson, the White House.
5: Across much of the country, extreme heat is a concern this holiday weekend. Philadelphia canceled its Salute to Independence parade. The Great American State Fair on the National Mall in Washington shut down for a few hours in the early afternoon, even as more than 200 people were waiting in line for the Ferris wheel. wildfire threats in the West. Correspondent Ed Donahue has the latest.
7: Red flag wildfire warnings are in effect in several states in the West. The Cottonwood Fire in Utah is the biggest. A state of emergency has been declared. Fireworks are being restricted. The National Weather Service issued a rare, particularly dangerous situation warning. UCLA geography professor Park Williams says the West got a good amount of rain to start the year, but
8: the tap just totally turned off. So low precipitation totals and really high temperatures have left our forests really abnormally parched.
7: Red flag warnings stretch from Idaho to southern Arizona and New Mexico. I'm Ed Donahue.
5: Iran is preparing for the days-long funeral of the late Supreme Leader Ayatollah Ali Khamenei. Banners across Tehran urge the public to rise up in support of the Islamic Republic after the war that killed the 86-year-old cleric. More on these stories at townhall.com.
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5: Venezuela's acting leader is defending her country's earthquake response. Correspondent Charles de Ledesma has more on the story.
10: As public criticism mounts over the pace and efficiency of Venezuela's earthquake response, acting President Delcy Rodriguez has issued a first public defense, with her 180-day mandate as interim leader soon expiring. The powerful twin quakes struck the northern state of La Guaira on June 24, killing more than 2,295 people. Rodriguez, who served as deputy to former President Nicolas Maduro until his January capture by the Trump administration, waited more than an hour after the quakes initially hit before making her first public statement and held her first news conference on the government response late Thursday, 8 days after the quakes. I'm Charles de Ledesma.
5: News and analysis at townhall.com. From Washington, I'm Keith Peters. The satirical news site The Onion is planning to send $100,000 to families of the victims of the Sandy Hook Elementary